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1: 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I'm Jim Dallas. Las Vegas is in the top 10 when it comes to the best cities in the country. The ranking from Resonance, a research firm which focuses on city-related data, ranks Las Vegas 7th in the U.S., ahead of a number of larger cities, including Dallas, Houston, and Boston, who rounded out the top 10. The company broke down the city's rankings into three categories: livability, lovability, and prosperity. The study also gauged a city's ability to attract a prime-age population, 25 to 44-year-olds, as well as visitation trends and business climate. The report noted Las Vegas's tourism ranked helped it crank the top 10. New York topped the list, followed by L.A. and Chicago. As the final piece of the puzzle, the backers of the proposed NBA-ready Las Vegas Diamond Arena now control all 11 acres needed to build that project. The recent purchase of just more than 3 acres at the southeast corner of Las Vegas Boulevard in Four Seasons Drive gives the project developers control of the land needed to construct a 21,000-seat arena. The NBA is currently exploring expansion options in Las Vegas and Seattle. That decision should be by the end of the year.
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4: We are live on the Las Vegas Strip, right in the shadow of Mandalay Bay. We've got Jim Dallas, my producer, co-host is always Brian Ichikawa with TheRatePro.com. We always have two or three guests in here. This is the smallest studio we've had in about a year, year and a half. We do have an online guest coming on, but I appreciate Tycor Title. Brian, I just put that at St. Louis property. I was talking to you guys about income producing. I've kind of had a little knot in my stomach that I let it go, best income producing property, but we just put that in with Tycor today. You and I, we just closed a deal yesterday with Tycor. We appreciate them. We had Kelly Lobick in last week. We're going to talk a little bit about some stuff related to them soon. We're going to do a little bit different format. We're going to have a guest in the second segment. I'm going to talk a little bit about a couple sports things and how they relate to real estate. But World Series of Poker, we are here. The final table is coming up, 2026, a World Series of Poker. It's going to be at the Horseshoe in Paris. Kicks off tomorrow. So they started playing in May. And I bring that up because we had a couple houses we had up for World Series of Poker for 30-plus day rentals currently. They ran, all the guys are in the money. Now the guys are making
5: big money.
4: Big money coming in here. So it runs from today. It starts tomorrow on the 2nd, runs through the 15th, all this weekend. It'll be broadcast, and then they'll play the finals. But kind of exciting if you like to play poker. You used to play a little. Do you play a little bit?
6: Not very good.
4: Yeah, I didn't say you were good, but I asked if you played a little. You bet. You ever played a little cards?
5: I do, but I'm like Brian. I really don't do that well, so I don't play that much. But right? Most of my money goes to football gambling.
4: Football gambling. So, a couple stories, and we've talked about it, but we have new details coming up. So, we're at Kent Broadcasting. There's a few radio stations here. We're directly across the street from the Strip, across from the Four Seasons. We've talked about the Desert Diamond Arena coming, but new news came out yesterday and today that's pretty exciting. Why is it exciting? Because if we're still in radio, we'll be sitting inside this arena. What it is, it's 21,000 seats, but here's what the new news is. It was announced that the developer who owns Kent Broadcasting and partnering bought the other 3.1 acres directly across the street. The new renderings in our lobby, the Review Journal. But what they're going to do is they're going to do an FBO, which is called a fixed-base operation. What is that? They're putting an airport directly across the street, the parking for the airplanes. The teams and celebrities and entertainers that come for concerts, they're going to be able to go under a tunnel right from the strip here, right under a Four Seasons Way, which takes you to JSX Jets and puts it in, they'll be able to go right into the arena. Isn't that pretty cool?
5: It is cool. And, you know, when we look at that plot of land you're talking about over here, that is where the vice president's plane sits when they come to town and other VIPs.
4: Well, Jim Dallas and I, we got to interview on the Kevin Walsh Show, was about 6-7 weeks ago. We had the Secretary Treasurer, the fifth most powerful person, the U.S. government, with 12 Secret Service agents that came in. And we're thinking about it. We're talking about that yesterday on the Kevin Walsh Show. They'll actually park right here, moor their plane, be able to go under a tunnel on a little Cushman or luxury golf cart. So entertainers and things. So I think when we talk about the 10 viable sites, there's only really four in my estimation. I guarantee it'll be one of the four. This one becomes very cool because if you've got, you don't have to actually go through an Uber, go through a limo. You can park, come straight in.
5: Fourth one? I can think of three.
4: So the Resort World down there will bolster. They've got the parking.
5: Yep, that's
4: now,
5: one.
4: The Foley, who's already made a bid, we know that for that owns the Golden Knights.
5: T-Mobile.
4: That'll be T-Mobile. This site right here, 21,000 seats. Would be very good. But the other one's the $10.6 billion. Okay. They have all the land. They have the money. Supposedly, they already have commitments on $6 billion of it. They want to do a World Series, World Soccer League, full field, 40 to 50-story casino, NBA-ready arena, and then a whole complex similar to like a town square, maybe a downtown Summerlin, all there. You know, who's going to like that would be the South Point and the M, of course. But,
5: sure.
4: You know, the Strip is going to want to have you here. And we've already talked about it, but talk about the money people are putting in. I'm going to follow this up with two stories. Brian, $10.1 million per acre. So it was announced about an hour and a half ago, the price that they're paying. So they think they have a strong shot here because they just committed a little over $30 million to buy a bare piece of land in a gas station across the street.
6: They know something.
4: They know something that we don't. So they have the inside track. The other news is, I'm a total Disney person. In fact, I'm wearing a Disney T-shirt at the moment. Bob Iger, and a billionaire founder of Thrive Capital, who is involved in multiple entertainment ventures, they're putting their own bid in. They've retained Morgan Stanley. They're looking at the NBA to actually make a franchise. We've already know about the Magic Johnson, but Bob Iger was actually a pretty good CEO, had a good run. People made a lot of money with him in. You got to remember, a lot of these or a little bit left-leaning, I should say, owners among the NBA. He's got a good record with them. Remember, they get to pick who they want and be able to anoint them to be a king, right? They're kingmakers. They're going to pick somebody they really want to do, but he's a great operator. They have real money. It's an exciting time here.
5: You also mentioned Bill Foley, who owns the Vegas Golden Knights. Very, very successful organization. And you would wonder if they would want to go with somebody who already has that experience.
4: Of course. And speaking of that, how much money does the darn guy have? This was announced 2 days ago. Golden Knights Bill Foley buys English rugby team. And the story is he bought the Exeter Chiefs, which they won the championship in 2020. He also owns the English champion. What is it? The club, the Boroughmouths. They're a Premier League. So he just bought another team on Saturday, on Monday, pardon me. And he's making a bid for this.
6: They have a rugby thing here once a year, right?
4: They've got a rugby tournament. So there's the sevens, there's the 15s. 15s traditional scrum. The guys get in there. The other one are the sprinters, the really athletic guys that can run. Traditional rugby guys like that. But, you know, we've talked about Vegas becoming this incredible hub yesterday on the Kevin Walsh Show. You know, 10 years ago, there was nothing here. And now we have Formula One. We have everything. We're looking at the stadium. These are all really good things for Vegas. I want to tie this into a story. I was doing some of the top news stories related to entertainment here in Vegas. The other story, Brian, which I'm very interested in seeing, I just drove by and looked at. Big Bear's Best quietly closed last year. It was purchased by two developers. One of them happened to be a medical doctor. Spent $30.5 million. They're putting $300 million to turn the Big Bear Bear's Best into a private resort out there. And I know they were trying to tie it into the Summerlin studios, right? They missed that. I'm sure that was a knot in their stomach. But this is a top story. Private equity is quietly buying into the Vegas hospitality. One of the least talked about stories is the institutional money flowing into Las Vegas hospitality, entertainment assets. Private equity firms that are buying up hotels, these smaller ones, they're repositioning some of these casinos and things. They're not just betting on gambling, but more the experiences. Well, we see this with Formula One, and this story goes into, we're talking about Vegas being down. Foot traffic is down, but the numbers came in. Profits are up, right? We were talking yesterday, Kevin Wall.
5: There's a news story.
4: News story is that one of the five best months we've ever had. Now, a lot of it was on Baccarat. We know that's an Asian game. A lot of Asians love to play that game. They've made a lot of money on Baccarat, but things are looking good for Vegas. Yes, we have our ebbs and flows, ups and downs like everywhere else, but there was a news story said that we're the seventh best city in the U.S. I think we might be even a little bit higher than that. Yeah. I don't always try to be super cheery. Sometimes, Brian, right, we know rates are down or way up significantly. 4.5 months ago, it looked like we're going to have the best spring buying season. I saw another story that I'm looking at, said the spring buying season has been extended the last 2 years, meaning we didn't get the peak that we did due to some headwinds that we've had. But it's kind of at that point right now where, you know, the burr months, the September, October, right, they're right around the corner. What are we, only 61 days away?
5: Yeah.
4: Kids go back to school very shortly, and we're tying this into the buying season. Now, we have a different buying season than you do if you live in Maine or Minnesota or places where it starts snowing there. And I've had people move back east, Brian, and they'll literally quit looking for houses and wait till the snow goes away. They want to see their actual property. But what do you think? We got rates. Rates are still elevated, but you and I are getting deals done.
6: Yeah, we're getting them done. But the thing is, they're not really changing a whole lot. And things that would affect the market really didn't work. And it's just like the gas prices. The cost per barrel went down. The gas didn't.
4: Well, so we saw this. This is a headline. Even Secretary Bessent, who's very well spoken, said, oil's coming down quick, but there's that stickiness to change the pricing. He goes, you better get it down, or we're going to look at you for what's called antitrust, racketeering. Yeah. Hey, we get together. So it comes up very quick when there's types of rumors and things coming down slow.
6: They say, well, we bought it at a high price. But most of the truck drivers say, well, they're refilling them every 3 days, four days at Costco. Right.
5: And the price is not coming down, maybe a penny here, a penny there.
4: Thursday was $3.99 at Sam's Club for the cheap gas. It was $3.85 yesterday. I see some of it coming down. Well, there is some really incredible news, and we're changing up our flow. I want to talk about this. This is something you should listen up to if you have a property. You want some flow. Brian's actually practicing it right now. We're going to talk about Assembly Bill 396. It goes into effect today. It's pretty incredible. It's Nevada's new casita rules. If you have a property, the new rules say that the county, if they try to delay you, they get fined $5,000. Your HOA can get fined $5,000. You can actually build a casita in Summerlin. What is a casita? An ADU. It's an additional dwelling unit. 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You can get a HELOC. We're gonna run up against a break. We're going to talk about this for a full segment. You're looking for some traditional income. 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We're going to give you the rules and all the information coming up. It's the Richard Husel Real Estate Hour.

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7: 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I've got my co-host Brian Ichikawa with ratepro.com and Jim Dallas joining. I want to talk about something that is big. You know, we were talking about the sell-off in gold. I remember gold last August was like $2,900 an ounce, went up to $5,605. But we have had some significant sell-offs, trading below $4,000 an ounce. I know people who bought in thinking it was going to continue to climb and climb. We've seen Bitcoin went from, what, 128 or wherever it's at, down below 60,000. By the way, at $60,000, it costs more in electricity to make a Bitcoin than actually do it. So it's trading below this value right now. Silver topped, what, 105, 108. It's trading below 60. Why do I bring that up? So many people are looking at inflation. They're looking at uncertain times. We see we're in big wars. We see gas go up. They buy these inflation hedges. Well, we're seeing people doing some sell-off. SpaceX had a little bit of a factor in people selling off, trying to get into that. We won't get into that. By the way, it's trading about 40% of its IPO initial retail opening. But I'm bringing this up is because people, Brian, want some additional income. And we've talked about this many times on the show. You go to the Realtors Association, it's always sunshine. It's always a great time to buy. It's always a great time to sell. No, it isn't. It depends on your situation. I'll never tell anybody that. It's your own financials. However, the one thing I said is if you really want to know what the income is, Brian, you ever go on to Zillow, you find 123 Elm Street, you look at Zillow, you click on it, shows the value, shows the listing price, you scroll down, and then you go to the loan scenario, right? They all have them. Zillow's easy to read. It'll show 20% down.
8: Right?
7: So you look at it, it's $500,000, 20% down. Let's make up a number. It's, you know, $2,900 or $3,100 a month. Scroll down another 2 inches, and it'll show the Zestimate. It'll show $2,300 or $2,600.
8: For rent,
7: right?
8: Yeah.
7: Right? That's a Zestimate. I'm a licensed property manager, so I kind of look at these prices. What this means is in recent times, the affordability is so high in these major markets, the top 40, 50 markets, it just does not pencil out, right, Brian? I mean,
8: correct.
7: It's significantly cheaper if you don't care about equity to just live is to rent. Is that right?
8: Correct. It doesn't cash flow.
7: So they don't pencil. That's a term people say. Does it pencil? Can you go on there and say, I got positive cash flow? And for so many years, there was a rule of thumb. It's called the 1% rule. Then it merged into this 3% rule. It says it's a ratio that you want to be able to buy a property to make cash flow. Well, now they don't. Now, there's some advantages. If you make $200,000 or $300,000 a year and you can do some straight line depreciation on your home. Take some things off. You can write up some W-2. It is very good for somebody who actually has some good money. But this situation here, I want to read you this if you've not heard of this. So we always use the term casita. Casita gets misused often. It means little house. But often, Brian, they're really just attached. And it's just another way. It's not
8: entrance.
7: A really.
8: Yeah.
7: So what an ADU is, an additional dwelling unit. And so let's read this. I want to go over this because this is a gold mine. If you're looking for some income and you have a property and you got a few bucks in the bank or you have some equity, here's what it is. So this went into effect today. Homebuyers now have more rights to build ADUs, and the HOAs that improperly block them could face fines up to $5,000. It is also going to create more rental income. So what it is going to do right now, they're looking to maybe add 50,000 new homes quickly here. So what they're trying to do is expedite the building process.
8: For the whole state?
7: For the whole state. Well, I say the whole state. If in cities that have more than 60,000 population, we live here. That's where we care about right here. So Pahrump, however, Pahrump's pretty easy to get anyway. But we're talking about Henderson right here in incorporated and unincorporated Las Vegas. So it goes into effect. The law passed to address Nevada's housing affordability crisis by creating more housing with building in the subdivisions. Cities and counties are required to update their local codes by July 1st to comply with the new state law. The city of Las Vegas, the current ordinance generally allows one ADU per residential property while setting a standard of setback size and lot requirements. So we're going to use some round numbers to make this easy. If you have a 10,000 square foot lot coverage is the amount of structure per ratio. So let's use 10,000, Brian, and you had a structure, a single story, and it covers 5,000 feet. Maybe your particular neighborhood says you can do 70%. So you take 3 feet off for what's called a setback. You can't build your house literally on your neighbor's fence. You play with the math, you measure it out, and if you have an extra 1,500, 2,000 square feet, and you don't exceed that 70% or 80 and such, there's areas where you have higher density zoning, you can actually build a structure. Now, I want to talk to somebody who's actually doing this right now. You and I was your buyer's agent for it. I gave you all the money back, but I helped you get it. You've got a house with no HOA. You're already in the process right now. Tell us about the size of the unit. It's over by Tivoli Village. The size of the unit, the ADU, and how much it's going to cost, and what you think you can make for rent. Listen up to this if you want to get some income.
8: Now, remember when Carla looked at that, that was her purpose. She had an alert for that neighborhood because she wanted one with a big lot, and it was in an area that had no HOA.
7: Yep.
8: And so when that thing popped up, you and I went there with
7: the We quickness. Went there immediately the day of. We got the offer in. I think we listed price. You did not want to lose it, but you got a bid. So how big is the amount of, what's the plan?
8: It's 11,000 square foot lot.
7: So 11,000 square foot lot. How much is the ADU? So you've had a licensed contractor come out. How big
8: They said this particular one was going to be like 600 and something square feet. It's like an apartment, you know? Yeah. So it's going to be like a two bedroom with one bath. But the ones that they've been building, I guess they've been renting them out in that area for $1,300 a month.
7: So we're talking about $1,300 to $1,400 a month, and I want to give you another rule. There's two things that are really impressive in this bill. If you were going to borrow against it with some equity, the payment would come out to around $700 a month.
8: $700.
7: You're going to cash flow $600 or $700 bucks a month off this. Now, let's tell you what you can't do with this rule. You can't do a short-term rental on it. It's not designed to be. It's designed to have affordable housing. But say you got your mother-in-law, you got your kids from college, you want a place or somebody you trust. Here's what's some of the new rules that has been prohibited before where the counties have not wanted to do it is they've had a parking lot, parking space. They've required two parking spots for these. Well, some of these houses, they don't do it. So it's been an automatic disqualifier. You only have to have a spot of one additional parking spot. That's going to be very doable, especially in older neighborhoods that have the larger lot size. The other thing is, people so often call these casitas, and they might have a real bathroom, and it's only a studio, but they have disallowed actual kitchens.
8: Now you can.
7: This new rule says if you're putting it in, you put the kitchen. Remember, when you're building, what's hard about Vegas is we build on slabs here, not foundations like in other states because of our ground. It's the saw cutting, trying to get that pipe. It might only go 4 or 5 feet to the toilet, but it's expensive, especially if you have post-tension these. What you want to do is build it in originally. So now you've got your water. You can build an actual washer and dryer in that room and build a real kitchen with an oven. So many times people say it's a kitchen, Brian. It's just an efficiency, right?
8: Yeah, it's just
7: got a
8: dishwasher.
7: Hot pad, microwave, a small little fridge. You can build an actual kitchen in there. Well, if you got an additional kitchen, that place, you can monetize that, right, and get a better price. You can also build the washer and dryer because you're building it from scratch. Very few ADs. When have you seen one that's actually had a real washer and dryer?
8: No,
7: they
8: don't.
7: Just don't.
8: You don't see it.
7: Because they build them after the fact. So these are some of these new rules. Let's talk about a dollar amount. I'm going to use a million because it's an easy number to figure the math. If you've got a house, say it's a million, you have 50% equity, 50% loan. You've got a little bit of equity. Maybe you don't have the cash. You got some decent credit. You can do either. Describe what a HELOC is versus a HELOAN.
8: A HELOC is a line of credit against the house.
7: Okay.
8: And what they do is it's good for about 10 years, and it's interest only. So you're only making interest payments. You could always pay more, but you can. Your minimum payment is just the interest. But if you want to start paying this thing down every month, as the balance changes, your minimum payment goes down too. So you can start chipping away at the debt.
7: Now, what about a HELOAN? Now, that's a more fixed over 15-year term?
8: Correct. It could be a 10, 15, 20, even 30 years. And it's a structured payment. So it's scheduled to get paid off in that time. And so that way, if you don't want to worry about disciplining yourself to pay it down, that's how you do it. The rate will be a little bit higher, and the payment will be higher because it's scheduled to get paid off, and it's amortized.
7: So I want to talk about this for the next 90 seconds. We're going to come back. We're going to have a boiling point on. I want to talk about their maintenance program that I am recommending that all of my property management people get because it's so affordable. But here's the key details. If you're listening to this, what I do want to give you a little tease is that you can talk to Brian about a loan. I can find you properties that fit for this, and we'll actually bring a licensed contractor out and get you a free consultation on site. Once we've talked, here's the three big rules. The mandatory approval. Local jurisdictions with populations over 60,000 must allow these additional units. And by the way, I'm going to tease this as well. We'll talk about this in the third segment. Summerlin, you can actually build them in Summerlin. Mesa Ridge has them. The Paseos, different areas have them. What has happened before, we just mentioned the no kitchen ban. Municipalities can no longer prohibit separate kitchen facilities or independent living space. And also the parking limit. Local ordinances are restricted from requiring more than one additional parking space. That has been the disqualifier, these two things. From there, what I like the most is the kitchen. And you can actually do a full kitchen and actually make it a real home. That's going to get you some more value right on the rent side if you can do it all the way there. So if you're sitting there, you're hearing this, and you're like, my backyard's pretty big. I've always thought I could put a spot. The new rules are going to allow you to do this. You can get a HELOC loan for maybe $700 a month, get a contractor out there, build the whole thing, furnish it, and become a nice little landlord on your own property. You can control who you want, and there are special rules for this if you actually live on the property and who you can really pick who you want to live with you. We're going to run up on a break. We're going to be talking to Human with Boiling Point. It's hot out there. Air conditioners, you got to have them. Got to have them for your tenants. He's got an amazing maintenance program. I think it's the best value, most comprehensive in town for $12 a month. We're going to talk about that after the break. This is the Richard Husel Real Estate Hour.

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2: 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We get you there!
3: The Las Vegas Aces had to go without the game's best player in the Commissioner's Cup Championship game last night in Brooklyn. Asia Wilson's absence was felt as her team fell to the New York Liberty 93-85. The four-time league MVP suffered an ankle injury on Sunday in Chicago. The Liberty become the first two-time winners of the WNBA in-season tournament. The Aces are headed back home now to take on the Chicago Sky on Friday. The Las Vegas Aviators returned to Summerlin last night and extended their win streak to three games by beating the Salt Lake Bees 10-6. Last year's main event winner at the World Series of Poker claimed another gold bracelet last night at Paris, Las Vegas. Michael Mizrachi won the $10,000 buy-in pot limit Omaha Championship to add to his career total of nine bracelets, tied for sixth on the all-time list. Cards go in the air for the game's most prestigious tournament, the main event, tomorrow.
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6: And a 532 quick check of the roadways. Got injury accidents. Eastbound Craig at Berg Street, 11 southbound at Tropicana. Crews are cleaning up those incidents. Eastbound Summerlin at Buffalo, 15 north at Blue Diamond. And watch out for some debris on the highway. That's 215 northbound at Town Center. Now you're up to date with on-time traffic.
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9: We are back on the Richard Husel Real Estate Hour, live on the Las Vegas Strip, right in the shadow of Mandalay Bay. We've been talking about this exciting opportunity. Look in your backyard. If you got room and you think you could build something, we're going to talk about that after we talk with our friend of the show, Uman with Boiling Point HVAC and Refrigeration. Thanks for joining us again. How are you doing?
10: I'm doing good. What's going on?
9: So I didn't tell you this earlier. We've talked about it, and we were going to have coffee, but we went to Big Bear, went to Lake Arrowhead this last week, ran a little late. I knew you were going to be on from there. I want to talk about your maintenance program. What I didn't tell you is I've been looking it over. I look at a lot of stuff. I spend other people's money as a property manager. We're going to start recommending to all of our property management, all our owners, that we actually do this program. We have a program that we're doing for maintaining some people's houses, but I want to talk about your program you have. 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You do a spring tune-up. 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It's pretty good insurance, and you actually really do something. 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
10: Well, I mean, honestly, the reason we came out with it is to keep tab on our clients' units before it gets scorching hot. And when it does get scorching hot, we get so many calls that are easily preventable.

0: would do what we're going to be doing for that price. We also change your filters for absolutely no cost.
1: Now, I'm a property manager. I tell people, once you get over 100-plus degrees, plus there's new rules that came out in the last assembly, we talk about habitability, right? Somebody's, your AC goes out. Maybe you've never called anybody before. You have membership perks. And by the way, you already give these to me. And that's why I'm recommending to all my owners that they actually do it. You're including 10% off on all future repairs, 10% off on a full system install. So maybe at some point the life goes out, they need a system, you're going to give them 10% off. And by the way, your prices are already good. I already recommend you. But best of all, you're going to do priority scheduling in the hot months, June, July, and August. In other words, if they're with you, you're going to get them appointment ASAP, ahead of the line for being a member.
0: Yes, absolutely. And the reason we can do this, Richard, is because we don't spend gazillions of dollars in marketing on Google and, you know, different places to have to charge the customers and make up for it. Since we don't do that, we can afford to go a little bit lower, keep the quality of work at absolutely best, and make sure we're doing right by people.
1: So you've got a $12. This is like on a single unit, smaller home. Additional units, you're only charging $10 for the additional unit. You know, right. You see those on the specials, right? We talked about this at the show when we had you on before. What do they say, Brian? $25, $30 to come over. Well, they're sending a guy that's making $60,000, $80,000 a year over there, driving a $60,000, $70,000 truck full of tools and insurance. They're there to sell you an AC, right? If they walk away and there's nothing else, they're not doing it. You're setting this up. They're doing very quick cleanings. I've seen these before. I've purchased them over the years. You're actually taking the shroud off. You're washing the coils, you're getting them to breathe well, you're checking the capacitor, you're checking things, and you're actually really doing a real service on it for a very small amount. Am I right?
0: Yeah, 100%. I mean, honestly, that's the only way that you can tell what kind of a condition a client's unit is in. If you don't take it apart, if you don't do, you know, multiple checkpoint of inspection, then you wouldn't know. And I mean, ultimately, if somebody needs a little bit more work, we're going to let them know about it. But all in all, it's there to make sure these systems are intact, they're clean, the electricals are on point, the mechanical part of the system is on point, and they don't have any issue with the condensate drain lines. So this way, like, it doesn't overflow inside the house and stain the ceiling. And we don't have to worry about their system throughout the summer, so we can get to those more complicated calls.
1: We're talking about the boiling point. Brian at Italy Service came over. You serviced our swamp coolers. You also did what, like 10 or 12 for my wife's massive 185,000 square foot building that she manages. You've taken care of us. What I do like is that I get honest answers. I've told this story 3 or 4 times on the air. You came over to a relatively new house. The inspector that I used at the time for this particular one, the buyer used to do air conditioning for 10 years, and he said he thought we needed a new system. The house was like 7 years old. You went up in the attic, you found it. I could have thought we needed a new system. I didn't know for sure. And you charged me a very small nominal amount. And this is closer to when we started working together. I went, that's the guy for me in the future, right? You could have told us we needed a new system and you fixed it for like $500. And it was just, I think it was a TRV valve. It was some sort of valve. But you do a great job. We're going to reference you on our site. I've got your new flyer. So I have one of your flyers. Somebody wants to get a hold of you. They want to talk about a maintenance program. Maybe they need a new AC. Maybe they've got another price they haven't liked. You'll talk to them and see what you can do. How do they get a hold of you?
0: They can go online. It's boilingpointac.com, or they can call me directly at 702-810-5256, and I'll be answering the phone.
1: Real good. And you're the owner. Here's the thing. You know, some of these companies that you've heard of that are good, they end up getting a lot of money from, and next thing you know, you've got some new tech out there. You actually own the company. It was started with you and your dad. You just have a few techs. You don't try to be the biggest, but you do try to be the best. Am I right?
0: The best.
1: There you go. Well, I recommend you. And as I said, I was going to have you out for coffee and talk to you about this. We're going to be recommending this to you. You know why? I don't want those calls at 10 o'clock on a Saturday night when it hits 108 in July because we didn't spend a few bucks to get out there. We're going to start maintaining our homes even better than we do now from there. Thanks for coming on. We'll talk to you real soon.
0: Oh, absolutely. Thank you so much, guys.

0: Happy early 4th of July, and yes. I'll talk to you
1: later. Happy Independence Day. We'll see you. Thank you. Talking with Boiling Point. We're getting off. I can't wait to get back onto this subject with real estate because, you know, Brian, you have investors. You do all types of different loans. People want income, and it used to be able to pan out. And you have people, you show them the money, then you show them what the actual
2: rents. Disappointed.
1: They're disappointed. They look at it. They go, man, I'm not going to make any money. I have a guy, he's a doctor. He's a current client. He's got a couple of property management. He had the money to do it. He bought a house and had negative cash flow of $550 a month. He bought a brand new D.R. Horton with me. I've got it under management. We just did our two-year renewal on July 1st was our two-year renewal actually today. Now we raised the rent a little bit. We put in a yard and did it. He's still losing about $150 a month. Most people do not want to put up 20%, you know, $100,000 on a 500 house and go negative. This is where you can actually maybe live in the house that you have, or it's a current rental. You can build this casita. These new rules we're talking about, the ADU, think of it as a casita. That word gets misused a lot often, right? Doesn't Brian?
2: Yeah, no, it gets abused. But like these new programs that came out just for ADUs through the Fannie Mae, it's for your primary home. And basically you could buy the home and then build this ADU. And you could lock in the rate, and then you have the money to help in installments to do the construction. Or if you own the home, you can use a line of credit. And the nice thing about a line of credit is you have control. So you work with your contractor, you control it, you decide the materials, you decide everything else. Whereas on a construction loan, you have to follow the guidelines, you have to follow the schedule of when things are released. So
1: we'll probably invite them on. You actually went to Boxable. Let's talk about this. You don't necessarily have to get a contractor to build the site. What you can actually do is get a license, a general contractor over. You can build the slab, tie in the electric and the plumbing and all the water. But you could actually go buy a Boxable and they'll set it up on your site in 6 hours and it'll still qualify.
2: Yeah, so you same thing. What's nice about it is that one you can actually go see the model. And then they'll have a list of contractors that you could work with that'll set up the foundation and the plumbing and things like that. But it's a process that they already have, I wouldn't say perfected, but it's there.
1: So Boxable is here in North Las Vegas. They've gotten a lot of national news. These are ready-to-go homes that if you already have a site, they bring over the crew, they drop a crane in, they set up a house. And I got to tell you, it is pretty darn nice
2: and
1: inside.
2: Got plenty, like, what, four
1: and they are strong. They show them dropping a car on the roof. They show it hurricane strength. They're very strong. They're insulated. They're nearly fireproof on the exterior. And you could pop one of those up in a very short order. What do you think the timeline, if somebody identified a property, they got the permits, you think somebody could be in 90, 120 days?
2: Yeah, that's what the waiting list time was. Yep. And, you know, what was it? Elon Musk used to live in one.
1: So we're going to probably invite them on. So if you have a property, so what we are going to work on, we're actually going to change up our radio ads. I've been seeing this this coming. We knew this rule was going to be in effect. It's actually here. We're going to identify property. So if you maybe are looking for some extra cash flow, maybe you already have an additional home right now, give us a call. Brian can identify, get you qualified for a loan very easy, right? If you got equity, it's a slam dunk.
2: Oh, yeah. I can have a HELOC done in 5 days.
1: So we're going to use just for the ratio, the $1 million, because it's easy math. You can do, somebody has equity. They might owe $600,000, right? 60% LTV. They needed $100,000 on $1 million, right? We can take that up. You can go up to an 80% LTV. You can cash that out in a matter of days. Then you can go buy whatever you want.
2: Correct.
1: So now you're actually almost negotiating with cash, meaning you've got a checkbook you can write. You could go to a Boxable. You could talk to a contractor that we use, actually buy the property, or buy maybe a rundown property with us, right? Might need a little bit fix in the front. Put your ADU in the back.
2: Yeah.
1: I'm telling you, I promise you, that is what we're going to be doing this year. This goes to AI. We were talking about AI yesterday on the Kevin Walsh Show. One of the biggest benefits, we may all be unemployed. However, chances are we're going to live a long time. There's a very well-known Harvard longevity PhD MD that says that if you're alive in 2032 and you're healthy, he says the change is if you want to live to 120, most people will be able to do it. We're talking about the advent of AI being able to come in, diagnose things very quickly like they do in China. They got these kiosks now, guys. You can walk up to it in 4 minutes. It's like out of Star Trek. It'll tell you everything wrong with you and send you directly to a specialist from a kiosk. You know, you go to Sam's Club,
2: we could check your blood pressure. For 60 years.
1: Right. So I've been thinking, boy, I'm having a major surgery tomorrow. It's going to allow me to live longer. I'm getting my nose fixed so I don't have sleep apnea. I'm going to be down for about 6-7 days.
2: Like Barbara Streisand.
1: 6-7 days, I'm going to have my stents out, and then I'm going to be the host of the Kevin Walsh Show with you for 3 hours
3: next Thursday.
1: Hopefully the stents are out and I can breathe by then. But I was thinking about this. I thought, you know, I'm healthy. I've done all my blood work, working on losing a few pounds and things. I thought, I might live longer than I thought I would, right? Most of us are so used to our 60s and 70s. You might want some long-term income. And if you could find a property like this, this will pencil, won't it, Brian?
2: Yeah, you could live in that and you can rent the main house when you get old.
1: Yes, exactly.
3: Instead of the other way.
1: My parents, my kids will probably stick me out back out there. So we're going to run up on it on a break. We're going to take a break in a minute. If you have this, so we're going to have a whole list of properties that will work for you. Brian can help you on a loan. Got a contractor for you. Got more to talk about when we come back. This is the Richard Huzel Real Estate Hour.

0: 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Clay Travis and Buck Sexton at 9. 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Wayne Allen Root, afternoons at 3. 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
7: We're back on the Richard Huzel Real Estate Hour. If you can't tell, I'm pretty excited about these ADUs. If you are interested, you'd like to check out some income. I'm a property manager, Brian understands loans better than your average Joe that's doing just FHA and VA. He can actually help you out that process. There's a way that we can actually figure out that income on appraisal and find out, get you the right loan. And by the way, there's other properties. Yes, if a house is really big, you can put additional, but this is this gold mine for you on these smaller houses. So these places out in Southwest Vegas over here, places especially over in East Las Vegas that have big old lots that qualify, they're going to be gold mines. You watch the prices go up. If you have a house, talk to us. We'll see what we can get. Let's switch gears to something fun. We're all car guys. We own Italy Service. I've got my dealer's license. I'm selling the world's coolest race car track house. We have an incredible project, Brian, called The Stack that we are co-brokering out by the Vegas Henderson Executive Airport. 29 ultra-luxury car communities with strip views, rooftop decks, beautiful. They're ready to go, and you should see the renderings that we're doing. If you've got cool cars and you want to store them somewhere, you want to have the ultimate man cave, tell us about them.
8: Oh, man, you could fit. It has a nice mezzanine. Well, it's two different size mezzanines, so you have area upstairs, you got downstairs. You could fit a large RV with like a Class A.
7: Now, so I've got a 36-foot Thor. It's gorgeous. It's black. It's leather. We're going to roll that in there. We're waiting for the occupancy permit. So we've had Lifted as our guest a couple weeks ago. Let's talk about, go on Instagram or go to my Facebook page, even better yet. You'll see it. We just had Realtor.com was out there, did a national story on this, what we call an asset class. The first buyer paying over $1.6 million. They're putting a $48 million Ferrari in the one. 13 Ferraris on lifts next door. We're talking about, this is not storage. This is a community. It's centered around a clubhouse. And the clubhouse is, you can reserve spots if you want to have your Christmas party in there. You have a meeting. You want to have your own car club. There's going to be A-listers in there. We're not going to name drop now, but I'm telling you, people that are in Vegas, people you've watched on the movies that love action movies in particular, they may be there. We've also been talking with the big auto place here in town. We're going to have this crazy big event when we get our occupancy permit. It's very close. If you like cars, you want to see something cool, you want to build something that there's a good chance it will go up in money.
8: You would be one of the, you're beyond the top 1% if you're there.
7: You are a top, we're talking, so the it's built for cars, designed for cars, built for moguls is the tagline. So we're talking to an A-list celebs that want to be in this area with other people like this. You can't put a business in it. It's got to be reserved in your personal name. It's set up this way.
8: You're not allowed
7: take
8: to
7: a look
8: finance
7: at
8: it.
7: You're not allowed to finance it.
8: But there is kind of a workaround.
7: Now, I've got somebody out at the race car track house right now that I've sent that wants to do a 1031. You could 1031 like in kind with the right property. You probably could do one of these, couldn't you?
8: Yeah, you could 1031, but also we've had people do, and we had situations like this, they pay cash, they close, and we put a loan against it after the fact.
7: Sure. There's plenty of ways. And by the way, the guys that are actually going to buy these, when the prices I thought were lower, I thought maybe I could get in there, buy the cheapest one. They're up there. These are all seven figures.
8: Gone.
7: Maybe a lot of our listeners that are not into it. However, we're going to have an incredible party with 400 to 500 people out there at the end of the month.
9: What's that going to be?
7: It's a moving date. We're waiting for the final occupancy permit. The final concrete at the gate is going in.
8: They can meet you in person.
7: Yeah, we've gone out there. We wear a hard hat. If you come out to the property, we're wearing high-vis vests. There's a contractor on site. It is almost wrapped up, but we're talking about the stack. Look it up online. What is my website? The stack?
8: The stack.vegas.
7: Go to the stack.vegas. That's a basic website. It'll show you a link. You can find it at realtor.com. Last few minutes, guys, 250th anniversary, kind of a big deal. They're going to be doing it.
8: What are we doing here?
7: What are we doing here?
9: Well, they say they're going to have one of the biggest fireworks displays we've ever had here in Las Vegas, which is saying something because downtown they've been having...
7: Well, every Saturday for the summer, they're at 9 o'clock. The Venetian, that area, has been doing fireworks since part of June. 4th of July, Independence Day, happens to fall on a Saturday. It'll be a big thing. I'm going to have stents in my nose and be on a 72-hour fast, but... we got an incredible strip view from our house, so we're definitely going to watch some of those. It should be big. If you've been listening to this, you're looking at it, you're thinking about a property like this, Brian can help you get a loan. It's so easy to do if you have a property with equity that qualifies.
8: Equity
7: because the rules.
8: Or we find one that's big enough to accommodate, and then we structure the loan based on you building this. We can do it. We can go by the value of the place after it's done.
7: Yeah, maybe you don't have great cash flow in the front, but you build this in the back and helps profit this. I will absolutely be doing one, and I'm going to use you for a mortgage on one. This is something that actually flows. We got about another minute and a half. I do want to thank Tycor Title. We had Kelly Lowe back in last week. Thoughts and prayers with Jeremy Wallace. Thank you, Marcy.
8: Thoughts and prayers. What happened?
7: Yeah, I won't bring that up at the moment. And thank you to Monica Reyes. We got a couple deals with you. Closed one yesterday. I want to say we're very grateful. We're about to have our 2-year anniversary with, I don't know if you know that, coming up with
9: 2 years on the radio?
7: AMC. Yeah, I'm coming up on 2 years. You know what?
9: Man.
7: I have people, because I'm on 13 and a half hours a month now between promos, Kevin Wall. Being here, people think they've been hearing me for years. I'd say, I've been listening to you for like 3 or 4 years. It just feels that way because I'm here that much now. Glad to have Brian on since January. You've got about a year and a half going with you. I don't know what else to say here in the last little bit. If you want to find something, if you want to find out if your property qualifies or you want some additional income, talk to us. We can actually get it done. We'll do the legwork for you, and we are compiling a list of homes right now that will work. And how we're doing that, Brian, is we're getting some information from Tycor Title on properties, on plots. We're looking at square footage, lot coverage areas, ideally without an HOA, of course. But the rule is you can actually do this in Summerlin as well. Don't think you can. If you've got one of those big flag lots, right, it's got 10,000 feet and it's odd shaped, you can actually build that, and the rules are lined up in your favor.
8: There's a lot of them in the Northwest.
7: TheRatePro.com. Brian Ichikawa, thank you, Jim. I'll be on next. See you next week. Happy Independence Day.

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4: News this hour from Town Hall. I'm Keith Peters in Washington. Several children are rescued from deplorable conditions in Ohio.
5: Authorities say 16 children from the same family who were rescued from a rundown home in rural Ohio were living in horrific conditions and confined to just one room over much of the past 4 years. Denton County Prosecutor William Archer says the case is not a human trafficking case.
6: This is clearly involved a multi-generational family in a very limited situation.
5: Investigators say some of the children discovered were unable to speak. The children's parents and two grandparents are now charged with felony child endangerment. Sound courtesy WSYX. I'm Lisa Dwyer.
4: House conservatives derailed the GOP agenda in a Save America Act showdown on Capitol Hill Tuesday. This comes as President Trump urged the group to stop grandstanding.
7: More than a dozen conservatives in the House continued their blockade in protest of the stalled Save America Act in the Senate. Lawmakers voting 198 to 224 against advancing a bunch of legislative items, including a must-pass defense bill that will be paired with the Save America Act. 14 Republicans voting no. Among the holdouts, Florida's Anna Paulina Luna, Chip Roy from Texas, Thomas Massie from Kentucky, and Lauren Boebert of Colorado. House Speaker Mike Johnson calling the hardball tactics self-defeating for Republicans and the president's agenda.
4: Correspondent Laura Winters reporting. The Trump administration has sued California and Virginia over new laws in both states that restrict the sale of semi-automatic firearms. The two separate lawsuits filed Wednesday by the Justice Department in federal court say the laws violate the Second Amendment. On Wall Street, the Dow down by 13 points, the S&P lower by 16. More at townhall.com.
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9: 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Las Vegas, it's in the top 10 when it comes to the best cities in the country. That ranking from Resonance is a research firm that focuses on city-related data. They rank Las Vegas as the 7th best city in the U.S., ahead of a number of larger cities, including Dallas, Houston, and Boston, who round out the top 10. Company broke down the city's rankings into 3 categories: livability, lovability, and prosperity. The study also gauged a city's ability to attract a prime age population, 25 to 44-year-olds, as well as visitation trends and the business climate. The report noted that Las Vegas's tourism ranking helped it crack the top 10. New York topped that list, followed by L.A. It's the final piece to the puzzle. The backers of the proposed NBA-ready Las Vegas Diamond Arena, they now control all 11 acres needed to build that project. The recent purchase of just more than 3 acres at the southeast corner of Las Vegas Boulevard and Four Seasons Drive, it gives the project developers control of the land needed to construct the more than 21,000-seat arena. The NBA is currently exploring expansion options in Las Vegas and Seattle, with a decision expected by the end of the year. The Diamond Arena site, just one of 10 that's being pitched as an NBA-ready arena should Las Vegas land an expansion team. And May, it was a good month for the Las Vegas Strip, with gross gaming revenue more than 13% better than the same time last year, boosting the state win by more than 7% over the same time period. The Nevada Gaming Control Board reports the Strip win of nearly $808 million in May was the 8th best month ever. Visitation in May was also up 2% compared to the same time last year. Take AM 670 with you wherever you go. 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
17: This is the Rob Carson Show, ladies and gentlemen. It is technically Wednesday, but it's really Friday. It's Thursday, because tomorrow is technically Friday, because a lot of people are going to be taking off on Friday because it's July the 3rd, technically a holiday because July the 4th is on Saturday. You know what I mean. By the way, there's a new thing now. It's supposed to be 100 degrees here in the Washington, D.C. area today. And they got this new thing called feel-like temperature to make it sound a lot worse than it is, like you've never lived in a hot frickin' day in your life. Maybe, I don't know, maybe you're a Gen Zer who's never been outside when it was hot and had to wear a bike helmet everywhere you went. But hey, we got this feel-like temperature. It's a feels-like temperature. I'm going to ask Brian real quick, my producer at WCBM. What's the feels-like temperature if it's 100 degrees? Like 105 degrees, 110 degrees, something like that? I think it's something like 105.5. It's 105.5 in the morning. Rob Carson in the morning, ladies and gentlemen. Yeah, WHOT. So it's 105.5 is the feels-like temperature. And I got to tell you something. This is dangerous. This is dangerous. Because if you have ever been married or, been around a woman at all, when it's 75 degrees in your house, her feels-like temperature is going to be 30, all right? That's just the way it is. And when she's a little bit older, then, you know, it's like 78 degrees. And when, you know, a certain time in their life that, what do they call it, the summer or whatever the hell, if you're discontent, menopausal, then it's 105 degrees, and then it's 30 degrees. So I don't think feels-like temperature is a really good idea. I just don't think feels-like temperature. How about we just go with the temperature in Fahrenheit, by the way? Oh, it's the end of Pride Month. It was yesterday. I thought I'd play this one more time so we can stick it in a closet. Oh, wow, did I say that?
18: June is busting out all over.
17: I didn't want to offend anyone.
18: It's Pride Month. Sorry. For all the world to see.
17: I meant like the experimental.

0: did some jazz hands. Just did some jazz hands. Just kind of, you know, because it's Pride Month was last month. So I don't know if they're going to paint over the Pride sidewalks here. They got those Pride crosswalks here where I live. Any adult gay person who comes to the crosswalk and looks down and says, oh, this is meaningful. This, I mean, I was completely without a direction in my life until they painted the sidewalk rainbow colors. It's so stupid. It's just so stupid. It's just so, you know, whatever. Anyway, here is, by the way, I don't know if you knew this, but there's a woman who won a primary in Colorado. A Democrat socialist unseats a 15-term congresswoman in Colorado. The reason why she did is because there's a group of very highly motivated and well-paid communist agitators. You know, they're spending money like Neville Sangham and George Soros, and they're organized, community organized, and all that. And they get enough people to win these primaries, particularly against Democrats, who, by the way, are ungodly unpopular in Washington, D.C. So this woman won. She's never had a friggin' job in her life. His name is Milot Kiros, okay? Milot Kiros justified the October the 7th Hamas terror attacks, and Hassan Piker is a good friend of hers. She resigned from her job because her employer called for action against anti-Semitism on college campuses, and she also says that 9/11 was America's fault. And so what we have to do when the election comes up is kick her ass up between her shoulders. Because honestly, she's done nothing in her life to deserve representing anyone because she's done nothing in her life. She's been in college for about 12 or 15 years. She's never had a job. She works as a barista. Nothing against you baristas, but honestly, do you really want to be, you want to be like the general manager barista of the Starbucks when you're 55 and you, you know, you retire making $27 an hour in 2055? Do you want to do that? Do you really want to be there? Because this was the direction in her life was stay in school forever and work at Starbucks and boss everybody around because she's a petulant little child who's never done anything in her life. So yeah, we gotta just put these people out of our misery when it comes to the election coming up in November. Here she is in her victory speech. Listen to this, and I'm gonna tell you right now. I don't think she's going to win. We are going to crush this. We are going to crush it out of existence. We've been through too much as a country. We've been through too much as a people. We've been through too much as Trump supporters and Americans. We know our history. We love our history. And we're not ready to turn it over to a bunch of petulant, stinking children, especially since all of this crap got destroyed in November of 2024. And they think they're going to do an end run. They think they're going to take over the Democrat Party. They might do that. But this ain't gonna win nationally. Here is this moron.
1: We will not wait to take the fight to Donald Trump and the oligarchy. We will not wait. We will not wait to abolish ICE. We will not wait to put an end to the politics.
0: You are in the position to demand nothing, you child.
1: Of the past. To get big money out of our politics.
0: George Soros, Neville Sangham, literally $300 million so far, I believe, this year.
1: And to reject corporate PACs and AIPAC. And no.
0: There's the anti-Semitism. There's the real thing there. Because these little punks, they are not only socialists, they are anti-Semites, which combined makes Nazi.
1: PACs and AIPAC. And no, we will not wait to end the genocide in Palestine.
0: There is no Palestine. There is no. There's Gaza, which Hamas made into hell on earth and has been launching attacks against Israel because they want to wipe Israel off them. I'm done with that debate. I mean, honestly, STFO, Syria, STFU is what I'm thinking. I always get GTFO and STFU mixed up. How about do both? First, STFU and then GTFO. Oh my God! Meanwhile, this is a guy who actually really won a primary in Ohio. Vivek Ramaswamy, he won 88 counties with 82% of the vote over a guy named Casey Putch. But listen to this speech compared to the girl child over here.
2: That's insane. Zero income tax in the state of Ohio. It is your money, not the government's.
3: I'm Congressman Ro Khanna's chief of staff.
0: Okay, that was not meant to be there. Let's find it.
2: Let's see. End the existing spending and overspending of waste, fraud, abuse in different parts of the state.
0: These are good
2: Take
0: ideas.
2: A rational approach to get there. First,
0: that's
2: eliminating
0: yeah.
2: capital gains to allow for business formation. Mm-hmm. Articulate this to the rest of the country. Let the rest of the country know we're right here.
0: Yeah, here's the thing. Whenever idiots like this, Milot Shabalaboon, about to have another name is, win elections, people leave. Nobody is streaming into New York because Zohran Mamdani is doing such a great job and the business climate is so awesome. They're experiencing some sort of afterglow 6 months after he was elected by a very small group of people who were highly motivated, anti-Semites, by the way, anti-police radicals and all of that. But it isn't going to fly nationally because the rest of us kind of love America. The rest of us have businesses. The rest of us work our rear ends off. And we're not about to be told by children who've never had a real job, who been in college for 12 to 15 years of their life, how to run our country, how to run our businesses, say that they're going to take over the means of production and all of that. That crap ain't gonna fly. We've spent too much blood and treasure around the world conquering communism. We ain't gonna let it happen here. So there you go. All right? Okay? That's just it. And for anybody who's freaking out about this, knock it off. Years ago, The leader of Great Britain, I'm drawing, Margaret Thatcher, told Ronald Reagan, "Ronald, don't get wobbly on me." So I ain't getting wobbly. I'm getting more girded for battle because now we know what the battle is. And the great thing is the Democrat Party is doing a death spiral into hell. I came up with another vampire analogy. I just put up a meme on all my social media at Rob Carson Show. I told you that the left dies like movie vampires, spinning, dragging, scratching, trying to claw you into hell with them. And then I thought about this Democrat Socialist Party. Now, what happens if you invite a vampire into your home? The vampire will kill everybody in the house. The Democrat Party, by saying, "Oh, we've got a big tent," are allowing Dracula into the tent. They are. Here is this Milot Kiros saying basically we're to blame for 9/11. You know, when all those people jumped out of the building windows, 300 people jumped to their death 1,000 feet from their offices burning, and 350 first responders were crushed to death in a couple of buildings, and a plane was flown into a field in Pennsylvania and into the Pentagon. She says it was justified, by the way, and it's our fault that those innocent people died.
4: Do you believe that the 9/11 terrorist attacks on America were the inevitable consequence of American foreign policy?
5: Inevitable in the sense that we destabilized a lot of the Middle East.
0: Now, the Middle East was a crap hole that's been at war with itself for thousands of years.
5: That forced people to believe that another act of violence was the only response. And
0: yeah, we had to kill all those innocent people and have them fall to their deaths.
5: Again, just like I said,
0: burn their death, you know, that sort of thing. It was deserved.
5: Before, our responsibility is to getting rid of those conditions that lead to violence in the first place.
0: Okay, Democrats, you let this vampire into your house, and you're going to deal with it. But either way, we're going to beat both of you. We're going to beat your party, no matter who is in charge of it. And we're not, particularly in the 250th anniversary of our birth, going to cede any power to you. That's it. That's all. That's that. We got a lot to get to on the show. More on this. Also, I have something really cool. A new song that's going viral that will make you, well, even prouder of America, if that's possible. We had an angel mom on Capitol Hill shredding Democrats. It was glorious. So much to get to. Here's the number, 800-922-6680. This is the Rob Carson Show. Hey guys, it's Rob Carson with another great deal from Birch Gold. 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
18: Good evening. New York congressional hopeful Daria Liza Avoya Shevelya praised communism. She even promised union members today that their, quote, international comrades will fight for them. The inflammatory rhetoric divides Democrats.
0: Yeah.
19: So I don't have to agree with everything that she said, but the Republicans are putting kerosene on the fire. And we'll
20: didn't she pour kerosene on it to start with?
19: Look, I wouldn't have said some of the things that she said. But I don't vote in New York. They do.
18: There's concern that hard-left candidates could jeopardize swing districts for Democrats.
21: Yeah. I hope this is not the direction of the party. Having a diversity of opinions is one thing. Some of what some of them think is beyond the pale. I mean, yeah. It's just outrageous.
0: Yeah. It is.
18: Still, progressives say Democrats are united opposing President Trump.
22: We're not the party of one person. We're a coalition. And there's going to be those discussions about where we move forward.
18: Now, pro-Palestinian demonstrators even castigated Nancy Pelosi's likely successor, Scott Wiener, about Gaza.
0: Yeah.
18: Wiener is gay. He was chased from a trans march Weiner says he feared for his safety.
0: Well, that's interesting. When the hell did that happen in history where a party went socialist and anti-Semitic and terrorized the Jews? When the hell was that? Gosh darn it. What the hell was that? It was the Third Reich? And it was like a Rudolf Himmler. Something like that happened. I don't know. It's crazy. It's crazy. Wow. This is what you invited into your party, Democrats. This is just amazing. This is Jonathan Greenblatt. Sounds kind of Jewish. Over on MSNB, or MS Now. It's MS Now, by the way, talking to Mika Brzezinski. And here is Jonathan Greenblatt talking about the treatment of Wiener, because Democrats love to abuse Wieners.
1: Yeah, thank you for having me, Mika. I think Scott Wiener's a brave, brave man.
0: And Jews. Yeah.
1: I don't agree with Scott Wiener on every policy. I don't think Israel committed genocide in Gaza, but he does.
0: Yeah.
1: And he called it a civilian disaster. Yeah. And he's spoken out strongly and repeatedly about the Israeli government.
0: But you see, he's Jewish.
1: And yet the sin that he committed in going to that trans rally,
0: yeah,
1: was he's Jewish.
0: Yeah.
1: It's the same sin that Dan Goldman committed. Congressman Dan Goldman,
0: that's true, yeah,
1: who was at a coffee shop in Brooklyn last weekend. He had the sin of bringing his 7-year-old daughter into the coffee shop to get a cup of coffee so she could also use the bathroom.
0: Yeah, why did that happen? Why did Dan Goldman get harassed going into a coffee shop and then kicked out of the coffee shop?
1: And then he was harassed and humiliated,
0: yeah,
1: online.
0: Yeah.
1: This is someone else who's spoken out repeatedly against the Israeli government,
0: yeah,
1: let alone sponsored Medicare for All.
0: But his last name is Goldman.
1: The Green New Deal, yeah, and was the lead prosecutor, yeah, in the first Trump impeachment case.
0: Yeah.
1: But what was Dan Goldman's sin?
0: Was it because he wore the wrong color shirt?
1: Like Scott Wiener's sin? Dan is Jewish.
0: Oh, okay, yeah, that makes sense, yeah.
1: Look, the Democratic Party, yeah, and as you know, I worked in the Obama White House. I worked in the Clinton White House. The Democratic Party has an anti-Semitic...
0: What is it, Achtung Juden? Is that what they put on the windows during Kristallnacht?
1: ...tism problem, and I can define it in three letters. The DSA.
0: Yeah.
1: The DSA, the Democratic Socialists of America, they should call...
0: National Soviet German Workers' Party.
1: ...call it, you know, discrimination and stereotyping and anti-Semitism.
0: Yeah, it is.
1: And I say that because we see this as the common thread that seems to link this party and their activists. They are,
0: yes,
1: not Democrats.
0: No.
1: But an obsession with the Jewish state,
0: yeah,
1: seems to be the common denominator when you look at these candidates.
0: Yeah, that's true.
1: Now, look, I want to be super clear. There's, yeah, problems with anti-Semitism on the right.
0: Here comes the moral relativism. That's a bunch of crap.
1: As well, yeah, I'm not suggesting this is only a problem on the left.
0: Oh, it pretty much is.
1: But we see this again and again and again. We see this in these congressional...
0: Excluding, Tucker Carlson and Candace Owens.
1: ...races last week. And by the way, we're seeing it right here in the city of New York with the largest Jewish population in the world.
0: Yeah.
1: And we can talk about Mayor Mamdani if you like. Because he has been... Because
0: he's an Islamist.
1: ...gaslighting our community,
0: yeah,
1: for years, saying he...
0: He went to a victory rally the other night. They were chanting, from the river to the sea, which means wipe Israel off the face of the earth, and he didn't say anything about it.
1: Believes in protecting the Jewish people.
0: Yeah.
1: But then refusing to do so in ways that all other normal politicians in the past have done. So, yeah, Mika, you put it well. We have a problem. The Democratic Party has an anti-Semitism problem. It is the DSA, and it needs to deal with this in order to make its Jewish... you know, members and Americans across the country feel safe.
0: Yeah, leave the Democrat Party if you're Jewish. You know, honestly, if you don't, you're a fool. Like Josh Shapiro, the governor of Pennsylvania. You remember the expression, first they came for whoever and I said nothing, then they came for whoever, I said nothing. Here's your dear leader in Pennsylvania, who probably will never be a presidential candidate, or at least a successful one, for the Democrat Party, because the Democrat Party is so anti-Semitic, and he's Jewish.
3: Do you worry, though, Governor, about some of these candidates in these high-profile races in New York and now in Colorado will be elevated as representative of Democrats nationally with some of their extreme views?
7: I mean, look, here in Pennsylvania, folks know what...
0: They might come for those other people. They'll never come for us.
7: Pragmatism, yeah, results, and getting stuff done looks like.
0: Pragmatism, okay.
7: They see me,
0: sure,
7: they see other Democrats who are doing that in our Commonwealth. Look,
0: sure.
7: I want to work with anyone sure. to get stuff done.
0: Even Nazis. I'll work with anybody to get stuff done until they move in and we do some things and then they take over the party and destroy us. Or even worse, who the hell knows, honestly. There's no room in any political party in America for communists, for Marxists, for those who say that we deserve 9/11, for anti-Semites who want to wipe Israel off the face of the map. There's no room in any party for this. There's no room in Congress for this. There's no room in the United States of America for this. That's all. We now have the target. We have been fighting for a decade now. We are battle-hardened, not battle-weary, and if anything, we have just begun to fight this. And if the Democrat Party does not have enough common sense to end this, then we'll take out both of you coming up in November. How's that sound? I think it sounds pretty good. Coming up, Mark Alford. He is a representative from the great state of Missouri. Friend of mine, too. Going to talk to him on the other side of the break. Don't go anywhere.

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17: Now, Democrats have a word for raging commies who want to eradicate the West, and it starts with P. Quote, Chevalier is our David Duke. She's poisoning the possibility of a Democrat majority. The numbers might back that up. Up in Maine, the nipple Nazi, he's been running as a working class oysterman, but the state's not buying it. Susan Collins is up 20 points with voters without a college degree.
18: That's true.
17: And there's a lot of them up there without a college degree. Real Americans never asked for communism. Overeducated liberals who don't want to work hard did. They want to take what you have, even though you earned it, and just give it away to who? Homeless drug addicts? Illegals? What a waste of money.
18: Yeah, that's not America, by the way. Joining us on the Newsmax hotline, friend of mine and representative from the great state of Missouri, where I resided for about a dozen years, Mark Alford. How you doing, my friend?
19: I'm doing great, Rob. I'm in my vehicle traveling the district. We're back home working our district, but good to be with you as we start celebrating the 150th birthday of the greatest nation ever known to man.
18: Brother, I haven't been down to the Great American State Fair yet. I was going to go Saturday, but it was pouring down rain, and fortunately, like Pennsylvania, they said their governor, stick it. We're going to have we're going to be proud of our state. I can't wait to see Missouri. What is going to be in Missouri? Maybe they ought to have a special display just for biscuits and gravy.
19: That or barbecue from Kansas City.
18: Oh, brother!
19: I did not go down there. I wanted to, but. We work, you know, hard when we're on the hill, and then I just fly home. I haven't seen a monument or a museum since I've been there in 3.5 years.
18: Oh, my God. Well, I'm going to get down there. And you're right about a barbecue. Obviously, Kansas City barbecue is the greatest thing in the history. Man, I can't tell you, Mark, how many times I tell people they've got to go to Kansas City. It's the Vatican of barbecue. That's all there is to it. I'm gonna leave. Texas, they can take the brisket. That's fine.
19: Yeah.
18: But Missouri owns every other thing, brother. Kansas City owns every other thing when it comes to barbecue. Let me ask you about this communism rise in the Democrat Party. I think it's great news because the Democrat Party is in a civil war. I think it

0: I hope they don't.
1: Yeah.
0: I don't think he would be voted Speaker of the House. I think it would be AOC or Rashida Tlaib or some other knucklehead who hates America. That is how far they have sunk. The reasonable, rational Democrats do exist. I know some, but they are scared of their own shadow, do not want to come out and claim that they love America, want to work for America, and want to see good things for America. They want to promote scum and algae in the reflecting pool.
1: Yeah.
0: They want to promote illegal aliens voting in our elections. They have gone off the deep end. They're crazy. Yep. And the American people can see right through it.
1: Mark, and this is, I think it's very fortuitous, even though the 2020 election was rigged, I can say it, that Donald Trump is the president. It's the 250th year of our birth. You've got massive celebrations. The Democrat Party has done everything, Democrats, to, from vandalizing the reflecting pool where Martin Luther King Jr. delivered his I Have a Dream speech, throwing fence post tops into it, all of the nonsense they're pulling. I think it's going to be a very, very big mistake for them. You've got people coming in from around the world celebrating the World Cup, recognizing America is the greatest, greatest country in the history of mankind. And I think there's some serious providence happening here, Mark. I think there's a reason why this moment is happening, and I think it means a rebirth of America during our 250th year.
0: I certainly hope so. We need it. And we need to start acting like it, Rob. You know, we've got enough misinformation, gaslighting from the Democrats and especially the lamestream media going on. And believe me, I used to, you know, I was in the media. I know it when I see it. They are definitely on the side of the Democrats.
1: Yep.
0: But Republicans and conservatives, we need to start promoting and clinging to our founding principles, our conservative values.
1: Yep.
0: And what is great about America, you and I have talked about this, we've got to restore hope in America. And every time I see President Trump, I say, sir, I know you want to make America great again. I want to help you make Americans great again. We have lost hope in this America, in this country. It's not his fault. He has brought about a realization of what is wrong in America, what needs to be corrected, including immigration, including Medicaid reform that we've done and saved Medicaid through the One Big Beautiful Bill. But we've got to start talking about what's right in America and what we're going to do in the next 2 years if the voters give us a chance to lead again in Congress.
1: Yeah, and I like to say, Mark, overwhelm the left with joy, patriotism, and faith. It is possible. There is a deep and resounding love for America among the Democrat Party. The Democrat Party has been brainwashing their own followers. The liberal media has been brainwashing their own followers. 94% of the coverage of Donald Trump is negative. You know, everything is negative. So they're, and I say, we don't have to live in darkness anymore, Mark. We don't have to live in darkness anymore. I would say 80% of us in 2024 said the country was going the wrong direction. 80% of us could come together to bring our country together. And I think there are a lot of Democrats out there from the Kennedy, John F. Kennedy School. Dad was a Roosevelt Democrat who don't want this nonsense. And those are the people we can work with. Go ahead.
0: I run across them every day when I'm in my district, and people like who are traditional Democrats. I have Democrats now giving me money to win my race in my new district that have never given to a Republican before, because they know that I'm a reasonable, rational person who's not going to compromise, but I will negotiate to get the best deal for our district, our state, and our country. And we've got to have more of that. The SAVE Act is a perfect example.
1: Yes.
0: We all want the SAVE Act to pass. For God's sake, we passed it 3 times in the House. The Senate won't pass it. They don't have the votes. John Thune doesn't have the spine to get it done. They want to cling to the filibuster to preserve their power. God bless them. President Trump wants it done. We all want it done.
1: We do.
0: You can't keep attaching it to things like the National Defense Authorization Act, vote against the procedural rule, shut down the House floor, and we can't get our appropriations bills done. That's exactly what happened yesterday. That's why I'm home. I love being home, but we need to work. We've got to get our government funded so we don't have another Democrat shutdown at the end of September and the media blame it on us and we end up losing the elections.
1: That's 100%. Crazy. 100%. Mark Alford, can you hold through the break? Because I have much more I'd like to cover. All right, we're going to talk a little bit about this birthright citizenship decision by the Supreme Court. One of the worst Supreme Court decisions I've ever seen. The possibility of what we can do to work

0: around it. That is coming up. There's several things there, plus much more. We are talking to Representative Mark Alford from the great state of Missouri. Thank you very much. At X at Rep. Mark Alford. Let's take a break and come back. This is the Rob Carson Show.
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12: But in most places on earth, they believe that your rights come from your government and from your laws. But ours was founded on the belief that your rights come from your creator and from God.
13: Who would it now?
14: I do actually think there's a really big silver lining here, and that's the simple fact that a lot of legal experts expected this case to go the wrong direction by 7-2 or even 8-1. The fact that this case was a 5-4 decision effectively means that the concept of birthright citizenship, which is an absurdity to the 14th Amendment, that concept is hanging by a thread. And so what I take from that is, yes, we've got to fix the immigration system even more. We have to be even more aware of who's coming into our country to make sure that they're not benefiting from this atrocious Supreme Court ruling. But it also means that we have to keep fighting, Laura, because we actually have an opportunity to reverse this decision, just as we've reversed so many bad decisions throughout the generations.
0: Yeah, it was a terrible decision by the Supreme Court. It should have been very obvious that you cannot abuse the system being a representative or a citizen in good standing of an enemy country. Come send your bride here to give birth and have that kid become an American citizen, go back and be schooled in your communist country, then come here, run for office, etc. Can't happen. Become a member of the National Guard. How about that? How about that? Mark Alford, representative, Missouri representative, joins us on the Newsmax hotline. What do you think about this decision and where we go from here?
13: Well, look, I am encouraged by Vice President Vance's analysis of that. I had not thought of that because it was gloom and doom before yesterday's announcement that this would be a very lopsided defeat for right and reasonable people in America who believe the 14th Amendment should not include anchor babies, okay? And yes, I'm going to use that term because that's exactly what happens. Illegal aliens come here or others come through a system where their country sends them here, birth tourism, and they have a baby, and boom, automatic citizen. That is not what the people who wrote the 14th Amendment, you can go back and look it up, the congressmen, that was not the intent. The intent was to overturn the Dred Scott decision, to nullify that, and make sure that slaves that had been freed, who had been freed, their children would be considered citizens. And it was that simple. Had they known that this craziness was going to go on, had they known that Joe Biden was going to let 15 million illegal aliens into our country, had they known that 260,000 babies would be born here in the last couple of years who are now citizens because their parents were here illegally, they would not have written it in such a manner. And so I think 100%. The Supreme Court did a disjustice. It is now up to us to correct it, to codify and to correct it and make it law that would not allow this to happen again.
0: Yeah, Andy Ogles has introduced a bill to basically prevent the pregnant women from these enemy states to come here just for the purpose of giving birth. I'm not sure how well that's going to work, but who knows. The DOJ is directing federal prosecutors across the country to step up investigations and prosecutions of so-called birth tourism schemes, arguing the practice exploits the U.S. immigration system and often involves visa fraud and other federal crimes. There are ways to go around this, Mark. There are ways to stop this, obviously. Ultimately, the constitutional amendment, which would be very difficult to do, but what do you think?
13: Well, yes, there are ways. Do we have the cojones to do it, though, Rob? Because look at what we did when we started deporting criminal illegal aliens, and the leftists, the anarchists, Antifa, all funded, well, not all, but in part funded by George Soros and his ilk. What they did in the zeitgeist of America to create chaos, disorder, crime, people getting killed because they are interfering with federal police officers and trying to harm them, and that turned the tide of and slowed our deportation process. You think that's bad? Just wait until the DOJ starts shipping off pregnant women and saying, no, you're not going to stay here. It is illegal for you to do what you're doing. There is fraud involved. You think it looked bad in the streets of Minnesota?
0: Yeah.
13: What will that look like in California when the DOJ starts going after pregnant women who shouldn't be here?
0: Well, I don't know. You know, as far as I'm concerned, the Democrat Party has been in a de facto war with America and the patriotic Americans. They've been using soldiers for hire in Antifa and other organizations.
13: Yep.
0: And now, of course, the Democrat Socialists of America. And I think it's about damn time we took the gloves off on this, Mark. I think that most Americans agree this is all falderal, all of this abuse, the abuse of the open border, etc. And I think there are enough of us who can come together to end this nonsense, to be quite honest.
13: Rob, I want to make very clear, this is a defining moment in our nation's history. Because we did not get the SAVE Act done, and it doesn't look like it's going to pass the Senate because they can't do their job. We passed it four times in the House. There will be people thinking, oh, I can stay home this election cycle. It's not going to count. There's going to be fraud and cheating on the other side, so why should I bother? Let me tell you, folks, if you're listening right now, it matters. Your vote matters. We have members in just about every race in the U.S. House of Representatives that may win or lose by 10, 15 votes. John Duarte, a good friend of mine from California, lost by, I think, under 6 votes. Mary Miller Minks won by under 10 votes, her seat in Iowa. Votes matter. You must, and here's what's at stake, Rob. You think it's crazy now because the Democrats really don't have a leader? I guess Mondami's the leader of their movement right now. The communists are taking over, right?
0: Yep.
13: Come January 3rd, if we lose the majority in the U.S. House, Hakeem Jeffries will stand up in front of that flag under the sign that says about talking about God in God we trust.
0: Yep.
13: And we'll take the oath of the office. Hakeem Jeffries will be speaker. Maxine Waters will get the gavel for financial services. Jamie Raskins will run the Judiciary Department, the committee, and everything will be about the impeachment of Donald J. Trump. Nothing will get done, and the crazies will only be emboldened.
0: Mark, we are not going to. We are not going to let that happen. And if it does, we aren't going to let that happen. Because we've had enough. We've been through 10 years of this crap, Mark. We are battle-hardened. Exactly. We are not battle-weary. And by God, we aren't going to let this happen. We let all this crap, we voted all this crap out in 2024. They didn't learn anything, so now we're going to double down and kick their butts completely up between their shoulders.
13: We've got to win. And we have great candidates. I'm helping candidates. I'm going around the country and helping candidates win, but you've got to vote. You've got to support your candidates financially. These ads cost money. I know people are getting sick of donating to contributing to campaigns. But that's the way you get on.
0: Mark, we got to cut things off, brother. I appreciate you, and you got a place here whenever you want it. And I am a soldier. I'm a general in this army, brother. Mark Alford, Missouri representative. Representative Mark Alford. Rep. Mark Alford on Twitter. Let's take a break and come back. This is the Rob Carson Show. Hey guys, it's Rob Carson with another great deal from Birch Gold. 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
0: Man, I'll tell you what. Something just blew up on Newsmax social media because we got all sorts of people joining us on the live stream from places in Panama. People watching in Panama, for God's sake. And I'm not talking about Panama, Iowa, 15 miles from my hometown. I'm talking about the country, for goodness sake. We got all sorts of people watching all over the country and around the world because people are coming here and they're loving the United States of America. There's this fantastic song I posted on my Rumble channel, and I got it on, I'm going to put it on all of it. And it is about, it's called Welcome to America, and it's about all the people coming to America and discovering how great it is. And as far as I'm concerned, this is a giant middle finger to this Democrat Party and these Democrat socialists. Let's listen to this. patriotism. Come on. We will not be defeated.

0: I'll tell you what. I'm going to play more of this song next hour, but that is the theme song right there. And the rest of the world is discovering how great we are. It is the 250th birth year of the United States of America. And these commies and this Democrat Party can go straight to hell. There you go. I said it. Hour number two of the Rob Carson Show. Coming up, don't go.
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2: News this hour from Town Hall. I'm Pete Peters in Washington. Iranian state TV says a foreign container ship ran aground in the Strait of Hormuz using an unapproved route.
3: The Iranian state TV report appeared aimed at underlining Tehran's claims to control the Strait of Hormuz, which the world has long considered an international waterway. It saw a fifth of all oil and natural gas pass through it in peacetime. Iran has used its ability to choke off the waterway as a key source of leverage since the war began, disrupting global markets for energy and other critical goods. Talks are ongoing in Qatar to end the Iran war, with the U.S. and Iranian negotiators present. I'm Charles Ledesma.
2: A Democratic member of Congress is calling for a federal investigation into the rent-now, pay-later industry. Bob Agnew reports.
4: Representative Maxwell Frost of Florida has sent a letter to the Consumer Financial Protection Bureau asking the agency to investigate the companies for potential violations of consumer protection laws. He also wants to know whether landlords are pushing tenants toward those services. The industry allows renters to split monthly payments but often includes fees. Frost argues products resemble payday loans and is calling for more in the way of transparency. Bob Agnew reporting.
2: A daredevil couple has been arrested after scaling the Empire State Building's antenna and unfurling a banner about the power of love and peace. It was apparently part of an audacious high-altitude marriage proposal. The Russian climbers go by Angela Nikolaou and Ivan Birkus. They were arrested on burglary, reckless endangerment, and other charges. On Wall Street, the Dow down by 13 points, the NASDAQ dropped 173, with the S&P 500 lower by 16 points. More on these stories at townhall.com.
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6: 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Las Vegas, it's in the top 10 when it comes to the best cities in the country. That ranking from Residence is a research firm that focuses on city-related data. They rank Las Vegas as the 7th best city in the U.S., ahead of a number of larger cities, including Dallas, Houston, and Boston, who round out the top 10. The company broke down the city's rankings into three categories: livability, lovability, and prosperity. The study also gauged a city's ability to attract a prime age population, 25 to 44-year-olds, as well as visitation trends and the business climate. The report noted that Las Vegas's tourism ranking helped it crack the top 10. New York topped that list, followed by L.A. It's the final piece to the puzzle. The backers of the proposed NBA-ready Las Vegas Diamond Arena, they now control all 11 acres needed to build that project. The recent purchase of just more than 3 acres at the southeast corner of Las Vegas Boulevard and Four Seasons Drive, it gives the project developers control of the land needed to construct the more than 21,000-seat arena. The NBA is currently exploring expansion options in Las Vegas and Seattle, with a decision expected by the end of the year. The Diamond Arena site, just one of 10 that's being pitched as an NBA-ready arena should Las Vegas land an expansion team. And May, it was a good month for the Las Vegas Strip, with gross gaming revenue more than 13% better than the same time last year, boosting the state win by more than 7% over the same time period. The Nevada Gaming Control Board reports the Strip win of nearly $808 million in May was the eighth best month ever. Visitation in May was also up 2% compared to the same time last year. Take AM 670 with you wherever you go. 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
0: This is hour number two of the Rob Carson Show on a 4th of July week. It's a very big week in the D.C. area where I now reside. Going on nearly a year that I've lived here, and it has been something else. It's been something else. And it's beautiful. The city is beautiful. The city is crime rate is down to next to nothing. All of the fountains are working, and all the Democrat Party can do is be and whine about it, just like a bunch of petulant little babies. They got their rear ends handed to them in 2024. They didn't learn anything. They have just been throwing a temper tantrum, no King's rallies, burning Teslas and protesting Tesla dealerships, complaining about everything. Donald Trump, in the meantime, has brought in $19 trillion worth of manufacturing back to American shores, shut down the border, is bringing peace around the world and beauty to the United States in her 250th year. And as far as I'm concerned, if you don't want to celebrate the 250th birth of our nation, and you don't want to be proud of our nation, then how about shut up? You're not invited. And I mean that sincerely. All of you who hate America and all of that. I did this video yesterday on the social media. And you look at all these soccer fans from all over the world who are coming here and realizing, my God, the bounty and the glory of this wonderful nation. It's beautiful. Every state is a different country almost, and you don't need papers to go between them. And you can get, you know, this all sorts of food, like cuisine you've never had before, and joy, and people opening their doors and opening their arms to you, and people are shocked they can walk around without getting mugged or murdered or whatever. They love America, and I freaking love America. All right, and I got to tell you, I'm more proud of this country probably than I've ever been. No, than I've ever been in my life. And I am glad that I not only was here during the 200th birth of our nation, but now the 250th. I was in elementary school the last time. And we loved America, and we celebrated Great American Melting Pot, and we celebrated no more kings, no more kings. My generation grew up, generation grew up with patriotic songs, Schoolhouse Rock, Pledge of Allegiance. We were proud. We were proud. We were so proud when we won the 1980 Olympic hockey game, the gold medal against Russia. It was the Soviet Union at the time, and we kicked their butts. And I remember, I'm a kid. I'm like in junior high, and I'm weeping for joy. And the left in this country has done nothing but brainwash our children into thinking that it's terrible that we're a slave state. It was all a psyop. It was all a psyop by the people in this country, in this world, who hate us, for being great, because we are greater than. If you want an analogy, look at the WNBA. We're Caitlin Clark coming in here with set the world record for the most points scored in a college career, and you're coming to this, the WNBA, and it's ruled by nothing but envy and hate. That's the rest of the world. We're Caitlin Clark. Oh, you're saying we're all white. Oh, shut up. I'm making an analogy here. And you know what? Whenever, when you ever have a, your political ideology is based on envy, you're going to have a problem. You're going to have a problem. Here's Gad Saad talking about this the other day, and he's absolutely right. This is socialism.
9: The problem, though, is that the allure of socialism is always going to exist as, regrettably, a frailty of the human mind, right?
0: Yeah, like this moron in Colorado who was elected last night, who's never had a job. She's overeducated. She's been in college for like 12 or 14 years. She works at Starbucks. She blames the man, the system, and billionaires on the fact that she's a freaking miserable failure. And she is a miserable academic failure who's been taught to hate America. America is a colonizing country. America is a slave state, and all of this while she enjoys her Uber Eats, while mommy and daddy pay for her apartment, while the mayor of Seattle gets $10,000 a year from her mom to support her and take care of her kid, while James Tallarico shares a checking account with his mom at age 37, and while the rest of us have worked our asses off our entire lives to get where we are. I have had my rear end set in a tractor seat. I have walked fields. I have worked in cleaning out petroleum tanks of sludge. I have worked overnight in a convenience store on the Interstate 80. I have pitched bales. I have walked beans. I have shelled corn. I have sweated through my clothes more times than I could ever count. I've worked on bridge crews. She has never done a damned thing. And this Chevalier in New York City has never done a damn thing. And neither has Zohran Mamdani. And we, the people, are not going to be ruled by these idiots.
9: Envy is one of the seven deadly sins. Mm-hmm. And as you might imagine, socialists use our proclivity to be envious of others to say, hey,
0: you live in a nice house, I want free rent.
9: It's not fair that someone else makes,
0: you drive a nice car, I want free buses,
9: so much money than me. Let me allow my empathetic overlords to come in and create income equality across all of us, and then
0: you make more than us, we need to make as much.
9: Hopefully we can all live in the beautiful unicornia. The problem with that, Charlie, yeah, is that it is inconsistent with human nature. Humans are a hierarchical species. Some of us are taller, shorter, harder working. So to impose an orgiastic form of egalitarianism on a species that is hierarchical,
0: yeah,
9: is always going to fail. And
0: yeah. I remember that my first exposition to socialism. Are you ready for this? When I was in college. And you'd have these group projects in a class, and everybody is vying for the same A. And there were people in the group setting that did nothing. And you couldn't complain to the professor that Tony wasn't doing his amount of work. But the most ambitious people in the class had to carry the water for them. And I was one of those people. And I resented it. And it really pissed me off, because they got the same A that I got, but I had to work my rear end off. And after a while, you're like, you know what, why even try? This happened in Jamestown, Virginia. Before the country, the Declaration of Independence, they tried it. They took everybody and said, you know what we're going to do? We're going to do a collective. And everybody's going to pitch in their what they grew and what they raised, and we're all going to share it. And it turns out, guess what happened? There were a bunch of lazy ones who did nothing at all. And then there were people who really worked their rear ends off, and yet they all got the same piece of the pie, and there was resentment, and ultimately it collapsed. Well, I want you to listen to this idiot, this kid. There's a kid on social media, and she thinks she's an original thinker. And the reason why is because she has no life experience at all. She has no experience in life, has never had a job in her life, probably still in college. Listen to this. Are you ready? You better sit down for this. Listen to this original idea she has. Okay? Like, this has never been tried before. Just Listen.
12: So I have an idea that I want to run by all of my followers on here. None of us are happy right now in this country.
0: I'm very happy in this country, and most of us are.
12: We hate our administration. The government's doing nothing for us. Things just suck.
0: Yeah, we don't expect the government to do anything for us. We don't rely on it.
12: Suck all around. People can't afford health care or rent.
0: I thought the Obamacare was going to take that care of that.
12: Or just basic necessities. And I kind of got to
0: How about get a job?
12: Why does it
0: have... Well, you can't afford it. Go someplace you can.
12: ...have to be this way. Can we...
0: Ready?
12: Just a group of people get together, buy some land, build houses, create our own little community that's separate from everything, control exports, imports...
0: What are you going to export?
12: Management of public roads, hospitals, libraries, things like that. That way, we don't have to grovel to a demented pedo for crumbs in order to do this.
0: We'll found a town.
12: No data centers would be able to be built because it would be our land that we paid for, and we're not going to give it up to
0: build. What are you going to build to sustain your roads and bridges and crap?
12: Billionaires. Essentially, it would be this free little society where we all just take care of each other, and it's groups of people from all different walks of life, different religious backgrounds.
0: We already did. It's called the United States of America, you idiot.
12: Education levels, trade skills, things like that. But we all work together.
0: What an original idea.
12: Pool our resources and then do jobs that we offer some sort of special contribution to the community.
0: Yeah, we already did that. But when you start leaning into sharing everything, then you're leaning into, like Jim Jones did with Guyana. He built this thing called the People's Temple. And everybody went down to the People's Temple in Guyana, and they followed this guy because he was a socialist, he was a devout communist and all of that. And they started to kind of investigate this guy, kind of a shady character, and they sent a congresswoman there, and Jim Jones made everybody stand in line and drink Kool-Aid with cyanide in it.
14: I run into this lady almost every single day. She has a creepy haircut and she has a lot to say.
0: New Karen theme song from Tim Hawkins.
14: And I'm well aware that you probably know her too. So just to make it clear, I'm gonna spell that out for you.
0: Go to Guyana, please.
14: K is for the kindness that she never really had. Don't get ahead of me.
0: Go to
14: A is for her attitude that's always really bad.
0: I'll pay for
14: and
0: the
14: R is for the ruckuses she causes where she goes. And E is for the evil end. Everybody knows Karen, she's a Karen. Brazen and Caucasian and a little out of touch. Karen, thanks for sharing. Karen, I'm declaring that you're Karen way too much.
0: I hope she's Karen. That'd be nice if he was Baron. Sing, Tim.
14: Her face turns red when she's yelling at a neighbor,
0: yeah.
14: Or screaming at a waitress like she's going into labor.
0: Or an ice agent.
14: And if you've had a bad day, she'll make it even worse. I've seen her spank children that weren't even hers. Oh, Karen, she's a Karen. Raising an occasion and a little touch. Oh, Karen, thanks for sharing. Karen, Karen, I'm declaring that you're Karen way too much.
0: Yeah, I don't think she cares.
14: She banned a lemonade stand, they didn't have a license. She sued a haunted house because she got a little frightened. I saw her at a wedding where she booed the wedding singer. She cussed out a bridesmaid and gave the priest the finger.
0: She doesn't believe in God, probably. You know, could be bad.
14: That finger.
0: Yeah.
14: She doesn't really care for you, but wants you to respect her. She loves to give opinions on the things that don't affect her. For fun, she likes to run bike riders in the ditch. She drives away laughing, and they just yell out, "Be careful, Karen! Please, Karen!" It's a Caucasian, a little out-of-touch. Oh, Karen.
0: Karen!
14: Thanks for sharing.
0: Sharing.
14: Karen, Karen, I'm declaring that you're caring way too much. Karen, I'm declaring that you're caring way too much. Blaring and the staring and the overbearing swearing and you're caring, caring a little too much.
0: Yes. Liberal white women want to be America's HOA director. There you go. That is Tim Hawkins, by the way. And this is the Rob Carson Show.
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27: Would I launch strikes in Mexico to stop drugs? It's okay with me.
0: Sing it with me.

0: Man, there's some fireworks on Capitol Hill yesterday. There was an Angel Moms meeting because, you know, all of these illegal aliens have murdered so many, including right here in Northern Virginia. A woman was just going down to the bus stop, and she was gutted by a guy who this local attorney let out of prison after, you know, being arrested 40 times. And we're just sick and bloody tired of it, all of the death and destruction caused by these people. And yesterday, Pramila Jayapal and Jess Gorman, whose daughter was just murdered in Chicago, shot in the back of her head in Chicago. She just moved there not too long ago. She went out. She was a Loyola student murdered by one of Joe Biden's illegal aliens. She was there. 18-year-old Sheridan Gorman was murdered by one of these people, 25-year-old illegal alien from Venezuela who entered under the Biden regime. And here is Pramila Jayapal acting bored by the proceeding, which, I mean, this is a campaign ad for this witch. Sorry, wrong, you know, sorry. What she did here is absolutely, utterly, utterly sickening. Listen to her. Couldn't be bothered. Couldn't be bothered. And then the mom.
1: Unfortunately, it's the fourth time in this committee that we've had a hearing on sanctuary cities. There's many other things that we could be doing other than this.
2: I get so upset when you, with your butts, and you don't want to talk about this. This is the fourth hearing. Do you know what I'm thankful for? This is so messed up. I'm going to say, I'm thankful after hearing, I didn't even know what an angel family was. Had no idea. Never even heard about it. There's so many out here. You know what I'm thankful for? I'm thankful that my daughter was just shot in the back of the head, not raped, murdered, dismembered, put in a garbage can like Megan Boss with bleach poured on her, and they didn't fight her for 50 days. And you can actually dismiss the angel families. You can say, but you don't want to hear four sessions on angel families. I'm sorry, you need to. You need to. I'm actually thankful that my daughter wasn't raped. How messed up is that? That I'm thankful every day that she was just murdered, not raped and dismembered. Like, think about that. Like, how messed up is that? Do you know what I thought of this morning when I got up? What the joy of, anyone have a baby here? The joy of picking out their first outfit that they're going to wear on their ride home from the hospital. I had to pick out my daughter's last outfit, and she was a fabulous dresser. We had 100 people come to our home, 100 friends and family came to her home. We had her cremated, actually, after. And they all decorated her urn with rhinestones. All of them put it on there. She is fabulous, even in death. But the first time, all the excitement of having a child and then having people make excuses and buts. I'm sorry. This is unacceptable. There are so many angel families out here. And the day that I have to wake up and be thankful that my daughter was only shot and not raped should tell you something.
0: The Democrat Party couldn't be bothered. This is more from Jess Gorman.
2: She was worth protecting. She was worth saving. She was worth your brave vote. To all of those who have supported us, who have prayed for us, who have cried with us, and to those who have had the courage to speak out and say Sheridan's name, thank you. Because every time you say her name, you give a piece of her back to us. You remind the world that Sheridan was not a talking point. She wasn't a statistic or a headline. She was our daughter. She will always be my sweet sunshine. And if the people who failed her would rather look away than I'm asking the rest of you to look right at her. Here she is. There's she and I. Here she is. This is taken the day before she died. Say her name, tell her story, and demand better. Because my Sheridan Grace Gorman should still be alive. And no mother should have to stand where I am standing. Begging elected leaders to value my child's life after it's already too late. I cried when I came into the room. I saw this poster that you made. It says, at every stop, the system had a chance to stop him. At every step, it failed. And my daughter paid for those failures, your failures, with her life. No family should ever have to bury a child because public officials fail to put American lives first. I'm just asking you to choose us. We choose you. We choose you. Choose us. Why does my child matter less than an illegal immigrant? Why?
0: I've never heard something that's one of the most powerful things I've ever heard from someone. My daughter's 20 years old. She's living with me. I can't even imagine the pain. And yet here is Jamie Raskin, and Mike Lawler. And he tries to equivocate two people trying to kill ICE agents and getting shot or run over with this beautiful girl.
3: So while some of my colleagues may not want to hear the truth, the same outrage you feel about Renee Good and Alex Pretty,
1: Mr. Chairman,
3: you feel about Sheridan Gorman and Lincoln Riley and every angel family in this country.
4: I do feel that outrage.
3: You do not. Because if you did,
4: you
3: would not support
4: sanctuary
3: jurisdiction.
4: Do you feel the outrage about Alex Pretty and Renee Good?
3: You should be ashamed of yourself.
4: You should be ashamed
3: of yourself.
4: You don't belong in this committee. You should get the hell out of here.
3: You're a disgrace.
4: You don't understand the rules of the committee. You don't understand the Constitution.
0: Sheridan Gorman never attacked an ICE agent with a vehicle and tried to run him over. Sheridan Gorman didn't bring a handgun to assault ICE officers and assault them for weeks preceding. Utterly, utterly ridiculous. What a grand exposition of the awfulness of the Democrat Party and Pramila Jayapal in particular. Let's take a break and come back. This is the Rob Carson Show.
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6: With SRN News, I'm Bob Agnew in Washington. A ship ran aground in the Strait of Hormuz while using a route not approved by Iran. That's according to a report out today by state television in Tehran. The vessel was identified as a foreign container ship. No other details were reported at that time. Former CIA Director John Brennan is suing the Trump administration, demanding a court order that would require officials to preserve records from investigations that are targeting him. Brennan says in the lawsuit that the records would be essential for him to defend himself against any eventual indictment and make the case that he is rather the victim of a vindictive prosecution. A massive persistent heat dome is gripping the U.S., placing more than 120 million Americans under extreme heat alerts leading into the 4th of July holiday weekend. On Wall Street, things are booming. The Dow is up by 100.
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0: Here's a little bit more of that exchange between Mike Lawler and Jamie Raskin.
3: Raskin. Gormans and Lincoln Riley and every Angel family in this country.
4: I do feel that outrage.
3: You do not. Do you? Because if you did, you would not support sanctuary jurisdiction.
4: Do you feel the outrage about Alex Pretty and Renee Good?
3: You should be ashamed of yourself.
0: Yeah, Alex Pretty was insane. He kicked out the taillight of an ICE vehicle weeks before. He brought a gun to a police action, and he got shot.
4: Jamie, you should get the hell out of here.
3: You know
0: Renee Pretty was insane. She moved to Canada, upset her children because Donald Trump got elected, came back here, and she and her wife shadowed the police and interrupted interrupted them, and she tried to run over one of the ICE agents.
4: You're the rules of the committee. You don't understand the Constitution.
3: Mr. Raskin, you're an absolute disgrace.
0: Say one word about Alex Pretty. Yeah, they also said, whenever you bring up summer 2020, $2 billion worth of damage, 30 people killed, hundreds of police officers. They say January the 6th was violent. There was almost no damage done to the Capitol on January the 6th, and it was a setup. They do this crap all the time. And they try to take away from this beautiful woman, angel mom Jess Gorman, yesterday, and they did a bloody face plant. They did. Here is Mike Lawler after this exchange with Jamie Raskin. Gosh darn, I did it again.
20: Well, first of all, if you heard the opening statements of Pramila Jayapal and Jamie Raskin, it was absolutely outrageous.
0: That's how you pronounce it.
20: It was disgusting, and it insulted those angel families that were sitting there.
0: Yep.
20: As Jessica Gorman just said in her testimony, they said, "We're sorry for your loss, but."
0: Yeah.
20: There's no but. Sanctuary policies are the reason their daughter is dead. How anybody can support allowing criminal aliens to stay in this country and prohibiting local and state law enforcement from cooperating with federal officials is beyond measure.
0: Yeah. Beyond measure. And the Democrat Party were just bothered by it. They just seem to be bothered by it. We're doing another hearing on this. Are we going to do another hearing on this? Oh, my gosh. Are we going to do another hearing about this? Unbelievable. And it's happening all over the damn country. It's happening all over the country. And Americans are just sick and damn tired of it. Really, really sick and damn tired of it. Here is Mike Lawler talking about the governor of the state of New York, Kathy Hochul.
20: You have the governor of New York who decides that she's going to ban the ability of state and local police from cooperating with federal law enforcement on the issue of immigration enforcement, and specifically honoring detainer requests, and specifically turning over people who are in New York's jails for committing crimes under state law, refusing to cooperate and turn them over to federal immigration officials. Yeah. So I don't want to hear anything from any of them. They are so full.

0: framers. 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I said, you know, I'm done. I'm going to go with gold on this one. Gold came down from a high in January. I saw a spot to buy Birch Gold. I got Birch Gold on the phone, said, here's what I got in my 401k. 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That's Rob to 989898. Mark Wayne Mullen talking about what the Biden administration did to hundreds of thousands of children. We haven't even begun to hold the people who did this accountable. And by God, we need to hold them accountable. When we retain the House and add members, when we retain the Senate and add members, there are going to have to be trials like Nuremberg for this.
1: These individuals that the Democrats seem to want to defund, but because of President Trump, we finally funded them for 3 years, we're able to push and go find these kids. We found 146,000 kids so far. 146,000 kids. We still have nearly 300,000 missing. We're investigating reports to where some of these kids claim that they were raped 600 to 700 times. I don't care who you are. I don't care if you have kids, if you don't have kids. I don't care if you're a liberal, you're independent, you're a Democrat.
0: The same thing happened in Great Britain. We find out that illegal migrants came in, Islamists from Pakistan, for a decade, raped and trafficked 250,000 white women, native Britons, and the government didn't do a damned thing about it. This is evil. These people are made of the same cloth. They are the same type.
1: Republican, if you can't stand for law enforcement to go find these kids, who are you? Who are you? Every leader should understand what's going on. And do you know where we're finding the most of them? Sanctuary cities.
0: Yeah, there you go. That's it, sanctuary cities. And sanctuary cities are going to have to go bye-bye. Here's Jim Jordan yesterday talking about the insanity of sanctuary cities.
2: We don't want to coerce anyone. We just want to stop the stupid policy of sanctuary jurisdiction that led to the tragedies that these families are going to testify and talk about today. The gentlelady from Washington, the ranking member, said this is the fourth hearing on sanctuary jurisdiction. I'll have 5, 6, 7, 8. I'll have whatever amount of hearings it takes to stop a policy that is so ridiculous. Because understand, never forget what sanctuary jurisdiction is in the simplest of terms. Politicians tell local law enforcement, like Sheriff Redman, don't work with federal law enforcement in enforcing federal law. That is dumb. And it's not only dumb, it results in bad things happening to
0: them. Yeah, I was mentioning earlier in Northern Virginia, earlier this year, a woman named Stephanie Minter. She just went to the bus stop a couple miles from here, and she was gutted by a guy named Abdul Jolo, Sierra Leone national, in the country illegally, had 40 charges against him in Fairfax County, ranging from rape, stabbings, assault, and more. The Fairfax Commonwealth attorney, Steve Descano, convicted Jolo of a malicious wounding charge. Then Descano's office dropped most of the man's other charges, and he went out and killed this woman at a bus stop, and now nobody remembers her name. I'm not forgetting it. We've had enough. Now we know who we're fighting. Now we have a target. Now we can proceed with destroying it. Let's take a break and come back. This is the Rob Carson Show.
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6: If you are a woman from China who comes over, you are subject to the jurisdiction of China. That's pretty clearly written in the text of the 14th Amendment. I'm a textualist, though. You go on and it says that you are subject to the state wherein you reside. If you are a woman from China who comes over to give birth in this country, you are not residing in a state. You are a visitor. It is very clear, the text on the page, which is why Thomas got this right. It's why Alito got this right. It's why Gorsuch got this
7: right. That's why they were in the minority.
6: This is a hugely important decision because it only takes a few brain cells to answer this question. Do you think the founders, or the framers, I should say, of the 14th Amendment intended for 4.13 billion women in the world to have the right to come over here?
8: That's Kaylee McEnany, and of course not.
6: Give birth and become a citizen. Did they envision 4.13 billion new citizens potentially in a theoretical world? No, but that is essentially what the majority is saying today. It is totally ludicrous. That would include children from hostile nations. You think the framers of the 14th Amendment wanted people from China or Russia? We've learned Russia's sending people over here to have babies, to become U.S. citizens, and then go back and be educated in the CCP. Do we need 1 to 1.5 million new voters educated by the Chinese Communist Party? I think not, but that is the estimate of birth tourism from China alone. John Sower pointed that out in his oral.
8: Yeah, it's ridiculous. Utterly, utterly ridiculous. The Department of Justice directing federal prosecutors across the country to step up investigations and prosecutions of so-called birth tourism schemes, arguing the practice exploits the U.S. immigration system. I'm tired of being peace-slapped by the Third World. How about you? All of the fraud and now this. In a memo sent out Tuesday, Deputy Attorney General Colin McDonald ordered federal prosecutors across the country to team up with Homeland Security, make these cases a priority. Officials say foreign nationals are lying on visa applications or misleading border agents about why they are traveling to the U.S. Also, they can give birth here and automatically secure American citizenship for the children. You didn't deserve it, and you've got to earn it. That's it. The memo points to two recent prosecutions 2 years ago. Michael Wei Liu and Jian Dong were each hit with a 41-month prison sentence. They ran a California-based company called Happy Baby Inc., which sounds like a bad Chinese restaurant, doesn't it? Like Happy Family, yeah, which helped Chinese clients secure fake visas, hide their pregnancies from border agents, and set up housing in the U.S. The directive also points to the 2022 case in New York. Ibrahim Aksakal got 27 months for running a birth tourism ring that targeted Turkish speakers. Prosecutors say his operation gave pregnant women a script on how to bypass immigration officials. We're done with this crap. We're done with this stinking crap. Here is Stephen Miller. Oh, my goodness. It's Miller time, baby. Here is Stephen Miller on this bad Supreme Court decision on birthright citizenship.
7: Well, I had two feelings. First, the fact that it was 5-4, so agonizingly close, just underscored that the legal community on the right and left has been so wrong for so many years saying this was going to be a 9-0 ruling against President Trump. The heartbreaking part of this is thinking about what it means for America over the long term. Well, the short term and the long term. Look, President Trump won some massive, unprecedented victories with the Supreme Court, like the Haitian TPS ruling, the asylum ruling, the slaughter ruling, giving him unfettered authority to terminate federal bureaucrats.
8: Yep.
7: But this is absolutely a deep knife wound in the heart of the American Republic. Look, Jesse, I can step tomorrow onto the deck of a 747. It does not mean that I am the pilot of that plane and I'm qualified to fly it. Just physically being on U.S. soil does not make you a citizen or qualified to carry on or capable of executing the inheritance of this country. We have people from all over the world, from third world nations, nations that on their own would have never invented the wheel, let alone modern technology, let alone medicine, let alone air travel. And they can just come into the country, have a baby at a hospital, paid for by you and me, and then that baby's automatically a citizen. That baby can sit on a jury when he turns 18 and sit in judgment of you and sit in judgment of me and sit in judgment of our loved ones, can decide who our mayors are, our governors are, our presidents are. Citizenship means nothing if it is open to everyone.
8: And there has to be a way to go around this. And by God in heaven, we will find it.
7: The idea that you can have a cruise ship filled with foreigners and they just dock at a port for an hour and someone has a baby, Jesse, the baby's an American citizen.
8: Yeah.
7: They can vote in every election for the rest of their lives. They can be living in a foreign country and cashing welfare checks from American citizens.
8: This is what the Democrats did when Joe Biden was the president. They filled a Trojan horse on the other side of our border with our enemies and brought it in.
7: Look, I know that some of the justices who worked on this, they think that they're so
8: There's no defending this at all. Intellectually, there is no defending this.
7: Intelligent. There is no.
8: And I would say judicially as well, constitutionally as well.
7: Possible reading of the 14th Amendment that applies to foreigners with foreign loyalties, foreign citizenship, foreign obligations, foreign everything. And here's another point. Here's a pretty good clue your constitutional interpretation is wrong. If your ruling requires you to suicide your civilization, your reading of the Constitution is wrong. President Grant and the congressman in the 19th century did not want to create an automatic third world citizenship requirement for America. It's an abomination, but let's thank President Trump, because of President Trump's courage and leadership, we are now on the precipice. Yes, we were dealt a setback, but because of his courage alone, we're on the precipice as a nation of being in a position to end this travesty once and for all.
8: And we are. You have awakened a sleeping giant. We have a bunch of idiots on the Supreme Court, and one Karen named Amy, actually. What a big disappointment. Amy Coney Barrett.
9: Amy Coney Barrett, she keeps darting left.
8: Jim Gossett is the president.

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1: Another hit.
0: 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It turns out you're a lefty in the end.
1: 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Time to take a break and come back. This is the Rob Carson Show. 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
1: This is not an EV. And it never will be. But you know, I was kind of looking at a... are you ready for this? There's this little campground on the other side of the Bay Bridge. And they got to, it's a trailer park. Okay, it's a trailer park essentially. You can do an Airstream or you can do a mobile home, and they got some units over there. And I'm thinking about getting one. Yeah, living in a mobile home. It'll be just like when I grew up. My sister lived on our property in. Are you ready? Doesn't get more. Are you ready? Go ahead. White Trash Olympics. Bring it. Lived on a property on a farm. My sister lived in a mobile home on our property. And was in a romantic relationship with my stepbrother. I mean, does it get any more? I mean, honestly, does it? Does it? Is, you know, that was my upbringing. So I'm looking at this little, it's basically a mobile home. And you know what? I'm going to get a golf cart. I'm going to have a golf cart. I'm going to tool around. And then they got a swimming pool. And the kids come, you know, they visit during the summer and everything. And I'm going to go there on the weekends. I'm going to do a cool golf cart. I'm going to get one of those ones that looks like a Hummer. That's what I'm going to do. I want to do one of those. I am going to do that. I mean, you would have a real hard time out white trashing my family. Boy, we had it all, man. We had it all. We had it. You walked into our house. Are you ready for this? Listen, my mother was very intelligent, but we were rural. You walk in the house, right into the kitchen, and to the left is the laundry and the bathroom. And above the laundry is a shotgun rack with two shotguns. And then you go into Mom and Dad's room, and above the dresser is a shotgun rack and two shotguns. Mom kept a gun in her drawer. Dad kept a handgun in his drawer. I can go on and on. We would go out, and my brother, he was a police officer, and he'd bring home all these guns to shoot pumpkins off fence posts. Yeah, that's my upbringing. I know. It's fantastic. And it's not necessarily white. We had black people come out and hang out in our house all the time and everything. So it was just kind of rural. And it was kind of cool. I'm grateful for it. I did put up a meme yesterday that I wrote about the National State Fair here in Washington, D.C. I said the only thing it's missing is a roadie like a carny like Joe Dirt and a demo derby. We need a carny like Joe Dirt and a demo derby, maybe a monster truck show or a tractor pull on the mall. Would that be the deal? It would be the deal. Let's take a break and come back. Last hour of the Rob Carson Show is right ahead. Do not go anywhere.
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6: News this hour from Town Hall. I'm Jason Walker. Those on the scene say it is mind-boggling, absolute devastation with terrible human suffering. The World Food Program has delivered more aid to a quake-affected area in Venezuela, just as one team rescued a small child in Caracas.
7: The UN Food Agency says they're distributing aid to thousands of Venezuelans affected by the June 24 earthquake, including in La Guaira, one of the most affected areas, where workers distributed food aid to residents on Wednesday. The WPF said also that they've completed a first distribution for 1,200 people. The agency adds they aim to reach 500,000 in the next 3 months, while on Tuesday afternoon, a toddler who'd been trapped for 6 days under a collapsed building was rescued. I'm Charles de Ledesma.
6: Federal Reserve Board Chair Kevin Morse says the Fed is intent on getting inflation to its 2% target.
8: We're going to deliver price stability in the U.S. That's what this committee has signed up to do. And our objective is to do that. The tactics, the strategy, and the rest, that's still to come.
6: And he adds the Fed will stay free of any political influence.
8: We've been an independent central bank for a very long time. We're going to be an independent central bank at this moment, and you're going to see no changes on that.
6: The previous Fed chair, Jerome Powell, of course, had run up against President Trump's desire for a rate cut. Warnings of extreme heat landing in New York, Boston, and Philadelphia and throughout the Northeast. Muggy conditions pushing ahead of the 4th of July celebrations. Triple-digit readings will be the norm, with relative humidity numbers dangerously high in some regions, 80 to 90%. More on these stories, townhall.com.
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10: 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Las Vegas, it's in the top 10 when it comes to the best cities in the country. That ranking from Residence is a research firm that focuses on city-related data. They rank Las Vegas as the 7th best city in the U.S., ahead of a number of larger cities, including Dallas, Houston, and Boston, who round out the top 10. The company broke down the city's rankings into three categories: livability, lovability, and prosperity. The study also gauged a city's ability to attract a prime age population, 25 to 44-year-olds, as well as visitation trends and the business climate. The report noted that Las Vegas's tourism ranking helped it crack the top 10. New York topped that list, followed by L.A. It's the final piece to the puzzle. The backers of the proposed NBA-ready Las Vegas Diamond Arena, they now control all 11 acres needed to build that project. The recent purchase of just more than 3 acres at the southeast corner of Las Vegas Boulevard and Four Seasons Drive, it gives the project developers control of the land needed to construct the more than 21,000-seat arena. The NBA is currently exploring expansion options in Las Vegas and Seattle, with a decision expected by the end of the year. The Diamond Arena site, just one of 10 that's being pitched as an NBA-ready arena should Las Vegas land an expansion team. And May, it was a good month for the Las Vegas Strip, with gross gaming revenue more than 13% better than the same time last year, boosting the state win by more than 7% over the same time period. The Nevada Gaming Control Board reports the Strip win of nearly $808 million in May was the eighth best month ever. Visitation in May was also up 2% compared to the same time last year. Take AM 670 with you wherever you go. 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
1: This is the Rob Carson Show. Final hour of the show. People are trying to out-white trash me on the live chat on Rumble. Yeah, well, we raised, Wild Bill West raised cattle, but come fall, everyone got a deer tag. I remember six hanging in the equipment shed. There you go. All right, that's pretty good. That's all right. I mean, I got better stories. Mine are crazy. Oof. I mean, I could just go on and on. We would dress our chickens in the fall, 450 of them every fall. I better not tell you that. It's brutal. I called it the silence of the chickens. It was very brutal. And then my mother would serve chicken. I'm not upset at my rural upbringing, though. It was, you know, it was a very good thing. Oh, yeah, one time, here's a story. Somebody says, possum stew? Possum stew? No. But one time, my dad would feed these squirrels in the front yard. And one day, he goes out with a .22 and just kills one of them. And then he field dresses the damn squirrel right there. And I'm like, Dad, how hungry are you? But he was a Depression era baby. He was a World War II veteran. He was old enough to be my grandfather. And that, you know, that was just kind of a reflex for him, because you couldn't go to the 7-Eleven and you can go to the grocery store when he was growing up. I mean, he was dirt poor. He was dirt poor growing up. He had dirt floor probably in his first home. He was born in 1922. And I'm like, okay. So he goes, No squirrel. Kind of a nutty flavor, though. It's going to be in my book. I am writing a book. It's called Homeboys, Hillbillies, and Hebrews, How We Came Together to Save America. And listen, you know, it's kind of interesting, because if you look at, for instance, lower middle class to poor people in the country, I don't care if you're white or you're black, there are very deep similarities in both cultures, expressed a little bit differently. But they're very, very, very, very similar. I learned this early on. My family, it was interesting in Iowa. In the 1970s, a little kid, we watched All in the Family. We watched Roots. Roots was amazing. We gathered around for Alex Haley's Roots. Oh my God, it was earth shattering. It was amazing. I'll never forget it. I remember Kunta Kinte, Chicken George, all that. You know that? I was 10 years old. I remember that, and then we watched The Jeffersons, and we just laughed. And then Sanford and Son, it was one of our favorite shows. We loved Sanford and Son. And then my dad would have his friend, his buddy George, come out. George and his wife Robbie would come out. They're black people. And their son, Chip, his name is Chip. And we just hang out and play. We just played. I didn't think of him as a black person. I didn't think of him as a black kid. I just thought of him as a kid. Had a hell of a time. Then we go into their house. It was, you know, I don't know, all this division, strife, and nonsense is ridiculous. All a psyop. We live in the greatest country in the history of mankind, and It's a great place to live. I feel blessed to be here, and those of you who fought to be here, and those of you who went through the immigration process and love this country and work very hard, we all love America, and the people who don't are the people who are spoiled, entitled academics and leftists and Democrats and people who have come here just to take from us. And you know what? They're not going to win. They're not going to win. Kind of interesting, the birthright citizenship thing. And then listen, if you're a Democrat, the only reason you'd be against birthright citizenship is if you want our country to fall. If you want America to fall, and there are many Democrats who do, that's why they support it. They want America to fall. This isn't about an American melting pot. This isn't about making the country better like it always has been. And by the way, we've always been a country of immigrants. I'm the son of immigrants. Shut up. We're all the sons of immigrants. All of our ancestors were immigrants. And this isn't anything new. But this birthright citizenship is nothing more than an attempt to stuff a Trojan horse with our country's enemies and take it down. And that's why Democrats like it. That's it. But all of a sudden, the Democrat Socialists of America come along, and they're spewing it out loud, and the Democrats are freaking out, even though it's what they want. But the difference with this Democrat Socialist is these guys, number one, are anti-Semites. They're filthy anti-Semites. And that's really, really dangerous. Really dangerous. Here's Harry Reid. Remember Harry Reid? They got an airport named after him in Las Vegas, even though he's a complete piece of crap. Here he is in 1993 saying, we cannot have birthright citizenship.
16: If making it easy to be an illegal alien isn't enough, how about offering a reward for being an illegal immigrant? No sane country would do that, right? Guess again. If you break our laws by entering this country without permission and give birth to a child, we reward that child with U.S. citizenship and guarantee a full access to all public and social services this society provides.
1: That's 33 years ago. That's a Democrat. But that's like the only example you have, right?
17: Did you have a system where...
1: This is Dianne Feinstein saying here.
17: People can come to this country, even if they're well-to-do, get on Medicaid and give birth to a baby and then go back? The answer is no. And we know...
1: Yeah, Democrats figured out to make those into Democrat votes, though.
17: ...that Medicaid laws are being used and abused to do just this.
1: 33 years ago, we got trillions of dollars in Medicaid abuse because of illegal.
17: State of California. I'd like to see that stopped.
1: Listen, that's the only other person in the Democrat Party who would say that, right?
18: Gentlemen, salute him for his work on this rise in support of the amendment. First of all, Social Security card is used
1: for... Oh, this is Chuck Schumer in 1996.
18: One end of America to the other is an identification card right now. Who are we kidding?
1: That's 30 years ago.
18: If you want to pass a law and says it shouldn't be, I would ask the chairman and the distinguished minority member of the Social Security committee to pass that law. But let's admit that.
1: I'm talking about voter ID. You know, it's kind of interesting. See, the Democrat Party figured it out after Barack Obama became the president. They could make those people into votes and overthrow the country. That's why they like it so much. It's a little bit ridiculous. What are we going to talk about here? Let's talk about transgender athletes. There was finally some common sense. I put a video on all my social media today about this ruling by the Supreme Court. Sends it back to the states. Some idiots in some states will still deny and allow boys to compete in girls' sports and destroy their sports. I don't think it's going to be very long-lived because Americans are against this by about 99%. But that said, here's ABC freaking out yesterday on the wrong side of history and obviously also on the wrong side of ratings about Donald Trump and getting rid of boys. And by the way, have you noticed there are no athletes born women who are in the NBA, the NHL, the MLB, any professional sport, any college sport whatsoever, maybe ping pong, but it never happens. You know why? Because this has always been a scam.
19: There is not a speech that goes by where the president does not talk about transgender athletes. This is clearly a big win.
1: Yeah, because it's important because it's ruining a lot of women's lives.
19: For him today.
20: Yeah, Kira, rarely does a day go by here at the White House when the president doesn't rail against the participation of transgender female athletes in girls and women's sports.
1: Yeah, you lost this one.
20: The president really leaning
1: because it's freaking common sense
20: in to this national debate. He feels this is a winning issue for him politically, and this is a win for him.
1: Yeah, it's a gigantic win for common sense and decency, to be quite honest. I got to play. This is Rob Finnerty last night. Finnerty on Newsmax is absolutely brilliant. He is funny. He delivers. He's pithy. He's got common sense. Listen to his take on the three idiot Karen Supreme Court justices who voted for keeping boys and girls sports.
21: Of men playing in women's sports, 54 years and a week to three women who are the perfect example of the left in this country today. Anti-Trump, anti-America. Three women who ruled in favor of men playing in women's sports. 54 years and a week to the day after Richard Nixon signed Title IX into law. Three women appointed by Obama.
1: You know why Title IX was brought in? It's because women in sports in college would go to play their sports in college, and all the money went to the men's team, and they struggled or couldn't even establish teams. They had no place to become athletes and all of this, and they wanted to level the playing field. Level the playing field.
21: And Biden think that men have the right to compete in sports, beat the crap out of women on the field or on the court, and then change in their locker room with the girls after the game. Sonia Sotomayor, Elena Kagan, and Ketanji Brown Jackson cared more about hurting Donald Trump today than they did about helping women. Then again, what do you expect when one of those women doesn't exactly know what a woman is?
1: Oh, yeah.
22: Can you provide a definition for the word woman?
23: Can I provide a definition?
22: Mm-hmm. No. Yeah.
23: I can't.
22: You can't?
23: Not in this context. So
1: adult female. There, I can be a Supreme Court justice. Oh, my God. I found this soundbite from Bob Costas a while back.
24: This news today about the IOC basically banning trans athletes, that there's going to be a genetic test.
25: Yeah.
24: Your reaction to that and this very complicated issue?
25: Common sense is not transphobic.
1: What?
25: There's a reason why the high school champions don't compete with the college champions. Mm. Yeah. There is a reason why no trans man who was once a woman and has become a man has ever competed successfully with men in the Olympics.
1: Nope.
25: If Caitlin Clark could play in the NBA, everybody would applaud it. That'd be an incredible thing. But if the last guy on the bench of an NBA team went to the WNBA and started averaging 40 points a game, everyone would know that is BS.
1: The best high school male athlete could beat her completely into the ground.
25: Mm. There's a reason why Sugar Ray Leonard, who was a contemporary of Mike Tyson, didn't fight Mike Tyson.
1: Yeah.
25: They were in different weight classes.
1: Yeah.
25: There is a reason why there are men's and women's sports, and why Title IX was one of the truly progressive pieces of legislation in the best sense of the word progressive under the Nixon administration. It changed everything. I had a sister who never played a single organized sport. One generation later, two children of my own. My daughter played just about as many organized sports as my son.
1: Yeah.
25: That's a great thing.
1: Yeah.
25: It doesn't make any sense to have a swimmer who was the 472nd ranked swimmer when he was a man at Penn either winning or coming close to winning against women a year and a half after transitioning. If that's what the person wants to do, that person should be treated with dignity and respect. But there ought to be common sense, and common sense is not transphobic.
1: 100%. Let's take a break and come back. This is the Rob Carson Show.
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33: Supreme Court has allowed states to be as cruel as they want to be to transgender people. They've also allowed states like Minnesota to be as kind and welcoming as they can. So I view
1: you guys are just stupid.
33: This as a mixed bag. We're going to view it as a positive.
1: Hey, let's not bring your wife into this.
33: Considering what maybe could have been done. The Supreme Court ruled that we can continue to treat our transgender athletes and youth with dignity and humanity and respect.
1: No, see, but they just don't give a damn about girls. That's the thing here. Here's CNN's Laura Coates refusing to say biological male.
34: This is a monumental decision, not unexpected, however, given how the oral arguments went. Here was the crux of the issue. It was whether or not somebody who was assigned the male gender at birth would be allowed.
1: Yeah, because they had a penis and testicles.
34: Allowed to play in a traditionally so-called girls' sports in
1: it's not assigned, it's just
34: public or high school or, of course, in the college setting. The argument that they were using to support a ban was that there was an unfair advantage provided to those assigned male at birth in women's
1: competition. Oh, my God!
34: Petition. The other side said, no, this is sex-based discrimination, and it violates the...
1: All right, here, I got an idea, Laura. How about you and I arm wrestle for $1,000? I'm a 60-year-old man. Laura Coates, you are much younger than me. I will arm wrestle you for $1,000. Now, hell, let's make it $100,000. Let's see. I can do dumbbell curls with 55-pound dumbbells. So, yeah, $100,000, Laura Coates. Honestly, one day the Democrat Party and whoever did this will wake up from... No, I don't know if they ever will. But they need to live in shame. That's why I did stuff like this.
3: When you're a man who calls himself a girl.
1: Because I made fun of it from day one.

0: I guess they're going to do prostate exams for women. You know, I should open a practice. I should open a practice for a transfer. You know, I don't want to get the degree, and I'm not really into sticking my finger someplace. Yeah, there you go. We would not be celebrating. I'm just going to leave it alone. 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Right here, I'm pointing at myself. 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This is an interview I saw online with a guy who used to be a shelter at a Haitian refugee center in Massachusetts.
1: My name is John Phillips. I'm a former migrant shelter director in Massachusetts. I helped out in a couple different sites. Everything is free. I cannot stress the word everything is free.
0: Wow.
1: Everybody has a nice car. Most of them have nice cars. But when they have a doctor's appointment in Boston, or they have a immigration hearing in New Hampshire, you know, which is an hour and a half away, you think they use their own car? Nope. They say, oh, I need an Uber. Now, as good as Lyft and Uber had it?
0: His shelter would spend $100,000 to Uber Haitian refugees to their medical appointments, which were free.
1: Amazon had it 10 times better.
0: Yeah, they just ordered anything they want off Amazon. A taxpayer picked it up.
1: Anything that they needed, they got.
2: Now, as I continued my way around the shelter, I noticed this school bus.
1: That is free daycare provided to the shelter.
0: Holy hell.
1: Mind-boggling, isn't it? As the hotel got overtaken by migrant families, there was not enough capacity, and there were fights breaking out over washers and dryers. So the state contracted this company to come in 5 days a week and do everybody's laundry.
0: What?
1: You put your laundry out by 7 o'clock, it's back by 5 o'clock.
0: Wow.
1: And it all comes back folded in these nice bags, and it's free.
0: No, wait. You know, this all happened in 2016. These migrants came for 2016 because of the earthquake, right? No.
1: And, you know, the media wants to make it sound like most of the residents are escaping, you know, the horrors of Haiti. But they go, well, you know, I was in Chile for 10 years after the
0: earthquake.
1: You know, the earthquake in Haiti. And you're like, what? So you didn't leave Haiti like this year? No, I left 10 years ago and I went to Chile.
0: What?
1: And then they made us work. So then we went to Brazil and we were content in Brazil. And then I'm like, well, why'd you come to America? Well, we came to America because Joe Biden told us everything was free.
0: Well, there you go. A lot of these Haitian refugees did not come here in 2016. They came here because they ran out of freebos in other countries, then came here because Joe Biden opened the floodgates for the reason of giving them everything free, giving them Social Security cards, and then being able to say, oh, yeah, we need to make these people citizens of the United States right away. We've got to expedite their citizenship. Yeah, it was stuffing a Trojan horse with our country's enemies and sending it across the southern border. It was seditious and treasonous. People will have to pay eventually. Judd Dunning, radio host, Newsmax contributor, joins us on the other side of the break. Don't go anywhere.
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20: We will not wait to take the fight to Donald Trump and the oligarchy. We will not wait! We will not wait to abolish ICE! We will not wait to put an end to the politics of the past, to get big money out of our politics, and to reject corporate PACs and AIPAC! And no, we will not wait to end the genocide in Palestine!
0: Oh my God in heaven. Milot Kiro, she won in against Democrat has been in office for 16 terms in Colorado. She that wasn't her speech accepting the assistant manager position at Starbucks. She actually won a congressional primary, and she's going to be running against a Republican. She has no life experience. She's been in jail, or in jail. Dear God, wouldn't that be wonderful? In college for like a dozen years, and works as a barista. Yeah, I know. You thought we couldn't get dumber and less life experience than AOC. This is your Democrat Party. Joining us to talk about this and so much more is Judd Dunning, radio host and Newsmax contributor, author of 13 and a half Reasons Why Not to Be a Liberal and How to Enlighten Others. Judd Dunning, how are you on this glorious Wednesday, sir?
7: It is glorious indeed. Good to be back, Rob. Thanks a lot, buddy.
0: I think it's glorious. I've said that the Democrat Party is doing a death spiral into hell, and guess what? They just expedited it. You've got these Democrat socialists coming in. While I am concerned, they have divided the party, and it's not going to strengthen their position going into the midterms. What do you think?
7: Oh, look, I think it's Make America Honest Again time right now. I think the push is for anti-corruption. I think the more that we get disgusted with the left, the more that we see the clarity of the truth, what Tulsi's doing, what the fraud council's doing, what's happening with COVID, what's happening with election integrity, I think they are eating themselves. The problem is we have this generalized distortion that Trump can do nothing good in the leftist media. So it's hard for them to hear through the static, Rob. It's hard for them to hear through the static. The rest of us already are hearing a clear signal.
0: Well, I started saying last year, we need to get the message across in a vacuum of good news, okay? There's no good news with regard to Donald Trump. They hate everything about him. They're refusing to celebrate the 250th anniversary of her birth. Nothing he does is good, even though most everything he does is quite good. I even saw people be whining about the state fair, because they got these buildings that look like they're made out of marble, right? And people are like, these are actually made out of wood with fabric. And I said, well, no, bleep, Sherlock. You think they're going to build marble buildings for the temporary state park? It's called a set, for God's sake.
7: Listen, here's the thing. The way we moved on from the terrorist war, which is we're not hearing about that because of Iran. We're focusing on the Iran issue. It's the end of a 45-year stalemate. It's a fantastic, fantastic win. Even the things that just happened in court were fantastic. But if you look what he did in the tariff battles in Section 232 with steel and aluminum, Section 301 on billions of dollars of Chinese imports at the beginning, the Trump methodology is shock the system, overreach, no ask, no get, the American way, come back and then readjust. He did it on bump stocks. He did it on life. Yep. He's doing it on the economy. This is a guy that leads for us. And what you're seeing is in the background, there's massive amounts of spending coming into America, $190 billion of new manufacturing construction, 244 reshoring, foreign direct investment jobs, 2 million more coming, $200 billion in new AI-based investment.

0: around America and commerce. He started this years ago. He went to Qatar this year. He got trillions of dollars of investments. That's all playing out now as we crushed Iran's military, and now they're still, you know, they're still lashing out and whatnot. But now you've got the Gulf states saying, we want to invest. We want to, instead of having Iran be this tick on the back of humanity with tentacles of terrorism around the world, how about maybe it become a productive society and maybe even earn them some money? What do you think?
1: Yeah, no, absolutely. And we are the bastion of freedom. We stepped into this role of divine providence in 1941. What people aren't talking about is free seed. We've invested. Nobody ever says thank you. It's like, you know, being a dad in an entitled family. Not that I'm kidding. But it's like you've got this whole family of people that aren't even looking at what's good that's going on there in the world. I mean, that's why we're talking about pulling back from NATO. We're toggling those retractions as well, you know, just even to shake our own saber. But if you look at the free seas, we've never backed off. The Strait of Hormuz is a complete reversal on that. One, two, the people are oppressed. Three, their proxy warfare has been horrible. And we've won by punching our end the nose in the past. It's actually worked. They do respond to it. So when people are not looking at the greater picture, but I wrote my article, and this is the thing that people are not paying attention to, again, behind the scenes, is BRICS. I mean, we have Russia, we have China, we have Iran coming together to deconstruct the petrodollar. There is a massive war on America's dominance in oil that came back after Trump came in and decimated all those Obama-Biden restrictions. It's our greatest resource. And we're unable to access it then. Now we have it back. We have national strength back. We're prospering. And this war also has a security interest economically. So it's not only free seas, but it's also BRICS. I mean, the average person isn't thinking about the underlying structure of globalistic safety for America. And Trump is ahead of the game there. I'm not blind Trump. He's doing a great job. We own a lot of real estate. I've been in the finance field for 25 years. Yep. What he has done, Rob, has not been good for us. Tariffs hammered us. The Fed has hammered us. But that's because he's not taking care of the elite.
0: Let me ask you this, Judd. Let me ask you this, because you obviously you do deep dives on a lot of things. Do you think we're going to have to do a little boom boom to Iran to get these to get the IRCG GC out? What do you think is going to happen to finally put the icing on the cake over there?
1: Yeah, I think my prediction is from where we're going, it doesn't seem like they're going to back off.
0: It doesn't.
1: The IRC, the leadership over there is really obstinate, really idealist. I mean, that's why their ideology is brutal. That's why, you know, I think their people, once again, I think we're also moving into parallel CIA time. I mean, look, I live in Texas and Los Angeles, and there's a massive Persian community here.
0: Yep.
1: And they're all conservative. Everybody is left, and the people that are there are really suffering. You couldn't drive. You still get killed for open homosexuality. There's a lot of heavy repression, and they've killed like another 50,000 or several hundred thousand people have been executed in political confinement. Right, so it's a horrible regime.
0: Yeah, we're going to have to turn them into powder. Judd Dunning, can you hold on through the break? I've got much more I want to cover with you on the other side of the break.
1: Honor and a pleasure, sir.
0: I love it. Just go to X and look up Unapologetic, the Judd Dunning Hour, and we will continue this conversation on the other side of the break. This is the Rob Carson Show.
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4: 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Wayne Allen Root, afternoons at 3. And Rob Carson.

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1: That is a new song that I just found this morning, and it is Welcome to the USA. And have you heard that, Judd Dunning? And it covers all of the people coming from around the world who've been told that America sucks and all of this, and they're recognizing how glorious it is. And I believe in Providence. And I believe there's a reason why Donald Trump is the president. It's the 250th anniversary, and the world is here to witness the greatness of America. What about you?
2: Absolutely. You know, my new article is going to be out in a day or two. Judd Dunning, Bullet Point Nation on Newsmax, everybody. And our Twitter's Judd Dunning on Twitter. I just wrote an article, 13 and a half reasons to love America on our 250th birthday. And my opening lines, the miracle that should have never happened and against all odds changed the world. And my opening line, just to align with you, is that America is another name for opportunity. Our whole history appears to be like a last effort of divine providence on behalf of the human race.
1: Yes, sir.
2: If you look deep, you know, if you go to everything that took place for us to get here, the confluence of common law, the Magna Carta, Neoplatonism, you know, Judeo-Christian thought. I mean, everything just came together at the right moment. We had the natural resources. We should have never, you know, been at this time. The repression, the expansion, the industriousness. There's so many blessings, and we're young. And if we disconnect from those blessings, we really lost the plot, Rob.
1: You know, and also, Judd, I want to mention this, that Paris and London existed for 1,000-plus years with the same resources, the same people. And they were still using the streets as a latrine. One of our founders discovered electricity, for God's sake. And we brought the world, after hundreds of thousands of years, to playing golf on the friggin' moon 50 years ago. That would have never happened. We were idling along. The world was idling along. It took America to tell the world that we got our rights from God. Number one, the First Amendment, backed up by the Second Amendment, changed it all, and it was a God moment and a God movement, Judd.
2: Yeah, absolutely. You know, I love Thomas Sowell because he covers another element you don't really think about, like why didn't it happen in Africa? Well, Africa has raised coasts, so you couldn't get boats in there. There were all these little moments. If you really study the miracles of America, and we have Kit Carson finally finding his way to the California coast. There were so many. There's a great, I think it was Leonardo DiCaprio, which is not my favorite Politico, but in his special, the Men That Built America. I mean, he just covers all these divine moments that, you know, the storm outside of Washington. There were a lot of really special things, but most important, I think it's God, right? I mean, it's God. We came together in the ethos of the Ten Commandments, and we said,
1: Judd,
2: our culture will be golden freedom.
1: I went to Gettysburg a couple weeks ago, and there was a man there who was on the bus tour, and he was talking, and he would close his eyes, and he would speak in the words of the soldiers there. And he talked about the Battle of Little Round Top, and the Union forces were surrounded, and they had no ammunition. And the leader of the Union forces said, "Fix bayonets, boys. We're charging down this hill."
2: Amazing.
1: Pardon me. I'm not done. They ran down that hill praying out loud to God, "I may die here, but I am going to die in your honor. I am going to," and they charged down that hill praying so loud they couldn't hear their orders, praying so loud that the Rebs went, "What the hell is going on?" And you know what the Rebs did? Even though they had all of the ammunition and everything and all that the Union soldiers charging down that hill had, that just prayer, that's what they had. They ran. They took tail and ran, and we won that. And that's another example. And Judd, I got to tell you, if you ever get the chance to come up to Gettysburg and see this guy, Jim Collins, I believe is his name, Jim Miller, that story really said it all to me.
2: Amazing. You know, I finished Tom Hanks' new special on World War II with Tom Hanks.
1: Yes.
2: 12 episodes.
1: Yes.
2: Just an amazing journey, right? Same kind of the grit that was involved.
1: Yes.
2: That, you know, what it took, the logistics, the production, the backbreaking work. You know, we really are a special people. I was doing in my other article, you know, we our business ethos that comes behind our original ethos that we applied with the world is more savage. I guess it's still pretty savage, though, but
1: Yep.
2: You know, we work 137 more hours than the Japanese, 260 more hours than the British, 500 more hours than the French. And our American dream is well earned, you know, going back to tariffs. When we tell people it's a privilege to work in America, it's not a globalistic, socialistic obligation of cultural Marxism to take care of everybody on the planet. We have to take care of ourselves first. But our productivity, from that same grit that we cut out independent.
1: Yeah, and you know what? We're not going to let a bunch of barista liberals who don't have any life experience that have been in college tell us how to live our lives. Tell us they're going to take over this. They're going to take away prisons. Nonsense. We will pound them into the pavement. Judd Dunning, I appreciate you, man. I'm so glad to have you with Newsmax. You know, I've been with Newsmax. I'm moving into the Newsmax main building in a couple weeks. Did you know that? That's kind of cool.
2: Oh, so no, that's great.
1: When we get in there, when you come up, we'll get you in studio. But, brother, tell everybody where they can find your glorious work, man.
2: Thank you, sir. So just get to us through Twitter, Judd Dunning, 3D2Ns. Twitter's a quick way to get to us. We're on Newsmax. We have Newsmax Insider Judd Dunning. That'll get you to my articles there on the show. And then JuddDunning.com is our website. So you'd love to stay in touch, Rob. Always an honor and pleasure. You're one of my favorite voices out there, my friend.
1: Thank you, brother. Thank you, brother. Happy 4th of July, and God bless you. Let's take a break and come back. This is the Rob Carson Show. Hey guys, it's Rob Carson with another great deal from Birch Gold. 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

called Welcome to the USA. I'm going to go forward a little bit here. I'm going to post it all on social media. It talks about all the people from all over the world coming here and loving America.

0: I got to tell you, that just gives me goosebumps, man. That just gives me goosebumps. This is Providence. It's happening. I told you it was happening. I told you we were the reaction to the action of evil. I told you that the Democrat Party and the left were doing a death spiral into hell. I told you we needed to overwhelm them with joy, faith, and patriotism. It's happening. It's happening. The Democrat Party, the Democrat Socialists, they're evil. There's no doubt about it. They're anti-Semitic. We all get it. We see it. It's so crystal clear. It's so crystal clear. And the Democrat Party is so lost and so desperate to regain power that they're willing to invite the devil himself into their tent. This expedites their deliverance into hell. And if you want to join this glorious movement to love America, and I told you, 80% of us believe the country was headed in the wrong direction. 80% of us can still come together to save her. And that's what this is all about. Those numbers are coming together, and those 20% are the Democrat Socialists and the people in power in Washington, D.C., and they are going the way of the dodo. Yeah, baby. All my social media has that song, Welcome to the USA, including my Rumble channel. God bless you. America has founded. To heck with these Democrats, Socialists, and Democrats. And until tomorrow, which is Thursday, which is almost Friday, do not catch.
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2: News this hour from Town Hall. I'm Jason Walker. President Trump has taken his maiden voyage on the brand spanking new Air Force One. Trump's plane landed in North Dakota Wednesday morning. The retrofitting Boeing 747-800 is worth about $400 million, but it didn't cost America anything. It was a gift from Qatar. Mr. Trump visiting Teddy Roosevelt's Presidential Library in North Dakota. It will be opening on the nation's 250th birthday. Former CIA Director John Brennan suing the Trump administration, demanding a court order that would require officials to preserve records from investigations that targeted him. He claims the records would be essential for him to mount a defense on vindictive prosecution grounds. Alibaba has agreed to pay $600 million to settle a dispute with Uncle Sam. Here's Bob Agnew with that story.
3: The Chinese e-commerce giant was facing allegations of selling and importing illegal pharmaceuticals and equipment through its platforms, Alibaba.com and AliExpress.com. In fact, the IRS says it conducted more than 40 undercover purchases of illegal items on those platforms. Alibaba admits it failed to stop about 80,000 unlawful imports over an eight-year span between January of 2016 and December of 2024. Bob Agnew reporting.
2: In Venezuela, the death count from the earthquake's right at 2,000, but officials fear it will continue to climb. Destruction of the clean water infrastructure and dismal sanitation conditions are causing problems. And some good news, a child has been rescued from the rubble 6 days later. That little tyke had been trapped almost a week. Doctors say he's doing okay. More on these stories, townhall.com.
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5: 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Las Vegas, it's in the top 10 when it comes to the best cities in the country. That ranking from Residents is a research firm that focuses on city-related data. They rank Las Vegas as the 7th best city in the U.S., ahead of a number of larger cities, including Dallas, Houston, and Boston, who round out the top 10. The company broke down the city's rankings into three categories: livability, lovability, and prosperity. The study also gauged a city's ability to attract a prime age population, 25 to 44-year-olds, as well as visitation trends and the business climate. The report noted that Las Vegas's tourism ranking helped it crack the top 10. New York topped that list, followed by L.A. It's the final piece to the puzzle. The backers of the proposed NBA-ready Las Vegas Diamond Arena, they now control all 11 acres needed to build that project. And the recent purchase of just more than 3 acres at the southeast corner of Las Vegas Boulevard and Four Seasons Drive, it gives the project developers control of the land needed to construct the more than 21,000-seat arena. The NBA is currently exploring expansion options in Las Vegas and Seattle, with a decision expected by the end of the year. The Diamond Arena site, just one of 10 that's being pitched as an NBA-ready arena should Las Vegas land an expansion team. And May, it was a good month for the Las Vegas Strip, with gross gaming revenue more than 13% better than the same time last year, boosting the state win by more than 7% over the same time period. The Nevada Gaming Control Board reports the Strip win of nearly $808 million in May was the 8th best month ever. Visitation in May was also up 2% compared to the same time last year. Take AM 670 with you wherever you go. 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
0: This is the Rob Carson Show, ladies and gentlemen. It is technically Wednesday, but it's really Friday. It's Thursday, because tomorrow is technically Friday, because a lot of people are going to be taking off on Friday, because it's July the 3rd, technically a holiday, because July the 4th is on Saturday. You know what I mean. By the way, there's a new thing now. It's supposed to be 100 degrees here in the Washington, D.C. area today. And they got this new thing called feel-like temperature to make it sound a lot worse than it is, like you've never lived in a hot frickin' day in your life. Maybe, I don't know, maybe you're a Gen Zer who's never been outside when it was hot and had to wear a bike helmet everywhere you went. But they got this feel-like temperature. It's a feels-like temperature. I'm going to ask Brian real quick, my producer at WCBM. What's the feels-like temperature if it's 100 degrees? Like 105 degrees, 110 degrees, something like that? I think it's something like 105.5. It's 105.5 in the morning. Rob Carson in the morning, ladies and gentlemen. Yeah, WHOT. So it's 105.5 is the feels-like temperature. And I got to tell you something. This is dangerous. This is dangerous. Because if you have ever been married or, been around a woman at all, when it's 75 degrees in your house, her feels-like temperature is going to be 30, all right? That's just the way it is. And when she's a little bit older, then, you know, it's like 78 degrees. And when, you know, a certain time in their life that, what do they call it, the summer or whatever the hell, if you're discontent, menopausal, then it's 105 degrees. And then it's 30 degrees. So I don't think feels-like temperature is a really good idea. I just don't think feels-like temperature. How about we just go with the temperature in Fahrenheit, by the way? Oh, it's the end of Pride Month. It was yesterday. I thought I'd play this one more time so we can stick it in a closet. Oh, wow, did I say that?
11: June is busting out all over.
0: I didn't want to offend anyone.
11: It's Pride Month for all the world to see.
0: I meant like the experimental.
11: Our pride is

0: Did some jazz hands. Just kind of, you know, because it's Pride Month was last month. So I don't know if they're going to paint over the Pride sidewalks here. They got those Pride crosswalks here. Any adult gay person who comes to the crosswalk and looks down and says, oh, this is meaningful. This, I mean, I was completely without a direction in my life until they painted the sidewalk rainbow colors. It's so stupid. It's just so stupid. It's just so, you know, whatever. Anyway, here is, by the way, I don't know if you knew this, but there's a woman who won a primary in Colorado. A Democrat socialist unseats a 15-term congresswoman in Colorado. The reason why she did is because there's a group of very highly motivated and well-paid communist agitators. You know, they're spending money like Neville Sangam and George Soros, and they're organized, community organized, and all that. And they get enough people to win these primaries, particularly against Democrats, who, by the way, are ungodly unpopular in Washington, D.C. So this woman won. She's never had a friggin' job in her life. His name is Milot Kiros, okay? Milot Kiros justified the October the 7th Hamas terror attacks, and Hassan Piker is a good friend of hers. She resigned from her job because her employer called for action against anti-Semitism on college campuses, and she also says that 9/11 was America's fault. And so what we have to do when the election comes up is kick her ass up between her shoulders. Because honestly, she's done nothing in her life to deserve representing anyone because she's done nothing in her life. She's been in college for about 12 or 15 years. She's never had a job. She works as a barista. Nothing against you baristas, but honestly, do you really want to be, you want to be like the general manager barista of the Starbucks when you're 55 and you, you retire making $27 an hour in 2055? Do you want to do that? Do you really want to be there? Because this was the direction in her life was stay in school forever and work at Starbucks and boss everybody around because she's a petulant little child who's never done anything in her life. So yeah, we gotta just put these people out of our misery when it comes to the election coming up in November. Here she is in her victory speech. Listen to this, and I'm going to tell you right now. I don't think she's going to win. We are going to crush this. We are going to crush it out of existence. We've been through too much as a country. We've been through too much as a people. We've been through too much as Trump supporters and Americans. We know our history. We love our history. And we're not ready to turn it over to a bunch of petulant, stinking children, especially since all of this crap got destroyed in November of 2024. And they think they're going to do an end run. They think they're going to take over the Democrat Party. They might do that. But this ain't gonna win nationally. Here is this moron.
1: We will not wait to take the fight to Donald Trump and the oligarchy. We will not wait. We will not wait to abolish ICE. We will not wait to put an end to the politics.
0: You are in the position to demand nothing, you child.
1: Of the past. To get big money out of our politics.
0: George Soros, Neville Sangam, literally $300 million so far, I believe, this year.
1: And to reject corporate PACs than AIPAC.
0: There's the anti-Semitism. There's the real thing there. Because these little punks, they are not only socialists, they are anti-Semites, which combined makes Nazi.
1: PACs than AIPAC. And no, we will not wait to end the genocide in Palestine.
0: There is no Palestine. There is no. There's Gaza, which Hamas made into hell on earth. And had been launching attacks against Israel because they want to wipe Israel off them. I'm done with that debate. I mean, honestly, STFO, Syria, STFU is what I'm thinking. I always get GTFO and STFU mixed up. How about do both? First, STFU and then GTFO. Oh, my God. Meanwhile, this is a guy who actually really won a primary in Ohio, Vivek Ramaswamy. He won 88 counties with 82% of the vote over a guy named Casey Putch. But listen to this speech compared to the girl child over here.
2: Zero income tax in the state of Ohio. It is your money, not the government's.
3: I'm Congressman Ro Khanna's chief of staff.
0: Okay, that was not meant to be there. Let's find it.
2: See, end the existence spending and overspending of waste, fraud, abuse in different parts of the state.
0: These are good
2: Take
0: ideas.
2: A rational approach to get there.
0: That's
2: eliminating capital gains to allow for business formation. Mm-hmm. Articulate this to the rest of the country. Let the rest of the country know we're right here.
0: Yeah, here's the thing. Whenever idiots like this Milot Shabalaboon, whatever the other name is, win elections, people leave. Nobody is streaming into New York because Zohran Mamdani is doing such a great job and the business climate is so awesome. They're experiencing some sort of afterglow 6 months after he was elected by a very small group of people who were highly motivated, anti-Semites, by the way, anti-police radicals and all of that. But it isn't going to fly nationally because the rest of us kind of love America. The rest of us have businesses. The rest of us work our rear ends off. And we're not about to be told by children who've never had a real job, who've been in college for 12 to 15 years of their life, how to run our country, how to run our businesses, say that they're going to take over the means of production and all of that. That crap ain't going to fly. We've spent too much blood and treasure around the world conquering communism. We ain't going to let it happen here. So there you go. All right? Okay? That's just it. And for anybody who's freaking out about this, knock it off. Years ago, The leader of Great Britain, I'm drawing, Margaret Thatcher, told Ronald Reagan, "Ronald, don't get wobbly on me." So I ain't getting wobbly. I'm getting more girded for battle because now we know what the battle is. And the great thing is the Democrat Party is doing a death spiral into hell. I came up with another vampire analogy. I just put up a meme on all my social media at Rob Carson Show. I told you that the left dies like movie vampires, spinning, dragging, scratching, trying to claw you into hell with them. And then I thought about this Democrat Socialist Party. Now, what happens if you invite a vampire into your home? The vampire will kill everybody in the house. The Democrat Party, by saying, "We've got a big tent," are allowing Dracula into the tent. They are. Here is this Milot Kiros saying basically we're to blame for 9/11. You know, when all those people jumped out of the building windows, 300 people jumped to their death 1,000 feet from their offices burning, and 350 first responders were crushed to death in a couple of buildings, and a plane was flown into a field in Pennsylvania and into the Pentagon. She says it was justified, by the way, and it's our fault that those innocent people died.
4: Do you believe that the 9/11 terrorist attacks on America were the inevitable consequence of American foreign policy?
5: Inevitable in the sense that we destabilized a lot of the Middle East.
0: Now, the Middle East was a crap hole that's been at war with itself for thousands of years.
5: That forced people to believe that another act of violence was the only response. And
0: yeah, we had to kill all those innocent people and have them fall to their deaths.
5: Again, just like I said,
0: burn their death. You know, that sort of thing. It was deserved.
5: Before, our responsibility is to getting rid of those conditions that lead to violence in the first place.
0: Okay, Democrats, you let this vampire into your house, and you're going to deal with it. But either way, we're going to beat both of you. We're going to beat your party, no matter who is in charge of it. And we're not, particularly in the 250th anniversary of our birth, going to cede any power to you. That's it. That's all. That's that. We got a lot to get to on the show. More on this. Also, I have something really cool. A new song that's going viral that will make you, well, even prouder of America, if that's possible. We had an angel mom on Capitol Hill shredding Democrats. It was glorious. So much to get to. Here's the number, 800-922-6680. This is the Rob Carson Show. 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
28: Brett, good evening. New York congressional hopeful Daria Liza Avoya Shevelya praised communism. She even promised union members today that their, quote, international comrades will fight for them. The inflammatory rhetoric divides Democrats.
0: Yeah.
29: So I don't have to agree with everything that she said, but the Republicans are putting kerosene on the fire. And
30: didn't she pour kerosene on it to start with?
29: I wouldn't have said some of the things that she said. I don't vote in New York. They do.
28: There's concern that hard left candidates could jeopardize swing districts for Democrats.
31: Yeah. I hope this is not the direction of the party. Having a diversity of opinions is one thing. Some of what some of them think is beyond the pale. I mean, it's just outrageous.
0: Yeah. It is.
28: Still, progressives say Democrats are united opposing President Trump.
32: We're not the party of one person. We're a coalition. And there's going to be those discussions about where we move forward.
28: Now, pro-Palestinian demonstrators even castigated Nancy Pelosi's likely successor, Scott Wiener, about Gaza.
0: Yeah.
28: Wiener is gay. He was chased from a trans march Weiner says he feared for his safety.
0: Well, that's interesting. When the hell did that happen in history where a party went socialist and anti-Semitic and terrorized the Jews? When the hell was that? What the hell was that? It was the Third Reich? And it was like a Rudolf Himmler. Something like that happened. I don't know. It's crazy. It's crazy. Wow. This is what you invited into your party, Democrats. This is just amazing. This is Jonathan Greenblatt. Sounds kind of Jewish. Over on MSNB, or MS Now. It's MS Now, by the way, talking to Mika Brzezinski. And here is Jonathan Greenblatt talking about the treatment of Wiener, because Democrats love to abuse Wieners.
1: Yeah, thank you for having me, Mika. I think Scott Wiener's a brave, brave man.
0: And Jews. Yeah.
1: I don't agree with Scott Wiener on every policy. I don't think Israel committed genocide in Gaza, but he does.
0: Yeah.
1: And he called it a civilian disaster. Yeah. And he's spoken out strongly and repeatedly about the Israeli government.
0: But you see, he's Jewish.
1: And yet the sin that he committed in going to that trans rally,
0: yeah,
1: was he's Jewish.
0: Yeah.
1: It's the same sin that Dan Goldman committed. Congressman Dan Goldman,
0: that's true, yeah,
1: who was at a coffee shop in Brooklyn last weekend. He had the sin of bringing his 7-year-old daughter into the coffee shop to get a cup of coffee so she could also use the bathroom.
0: Yeah, why did that happen? Why did Dan Goldman get harassed going into a coffee shop and then kicked out of the coffee shop?
1: And then he was harassed and humiliated,
0: yeah,
1: online.
0: Yeah.
1: This is someone else who's spoken out repeatedly against the Israeli government,
0: yeah,
1: let alone sponsored Medicare for All.
0: But his last name is Goldman.
1: The Green New Deal,
0: yeah,
1: and was the lead prosecutor,
0: yeah,
1: in the first Trump impeachment case.
0: Yeah.
1: But what was Dan Goldman's sin?
0: Was it because he wore the wrong color shirt?
1: Like Scott Wiener's sin? Dan is Jewish.
0: Oh, okay. Yeah, that makes sense. Yeah.
1: The Democratic Party, and as you know, I worked in the Obama White House. I worked in the Clinton White House. The Democratic Party has an anti-Semitic...
0: What is it? Achtung Juden? Is that what they put on the windows during Kristallnacht?
1: ...tism problem, and I can define it in three letters. The DSA.
0: Yeah.
1: The DSA, the Democratic Socialists of America, they should call...
0: The National Soviet German Workers' Party.
1: ...call it, you know, discrimination and stereotyping and anti-Semitism.
0: Yeah, it is.
1: And I say that because we see this as the common thread that seems to link this party and their activists. They are,
0: yes,
1: not Democrats.
0: No.
1: But an obsession with the Jewish state,
0: yeah,
1: seems to be the common denominator when you look at these candidates.
0: Yeah, that's true.
1: Now, look, I want to be super clear. There's,
0: yeah,
1: problems with anti-Semitism on the right.
0: Here comes the moral relativism. That's a bunch of crap.
1: As well,
0: yeah,
1: I'm not suggesting this is only a problem on the left.
0: Oh, it pretty much is.
1: But we see this again and again and again. We see this in these congressional...
0: Excluding, Tucker Carlson and Candace Owens.
1: ...races last week. And by the way, we're seeing it right here in the city of New York with the largest Jewish population in the world.
0: Yeah.
1: And we can talk about Mayor Mamdani if you like, because he has been...
0: Because he's an Islamist.
1: ...gaslighting our community,
0: yeah,
1: for years, saying he...
0: He went to a victory rally the other night. They were chanting, from the river to the sea, which means wipe Israel off the face of the earth, and he didn't say anything about it.
1: Believes in protecting the Jewish people,
0: yeah,
1: but then refusing to do so in ways that all other normal politicians in the past have done. So yeah, Mika, you put it well. We have a problem. The Democratic Party has an anti-Semitism problem. It is the DSA, and it needs to deal with this in order to make its Jewish, you know, members and Americans across the country feel safe.
0: Yeah, leave the Democrat Party if you're Jewish. You know, honestly, if you don't, you're a fool. Like Josh Shapiro, the governor of Pennsylvania. You remember the expression, first they came for whoever, and I said nothing. Then they came for whoever, I said nothing. Here's your dear leader in Pennsylvania, who probably will never be a presidential candidate, or at least a successful one, for the Democrat Party, because the Democrat Party is so anti-Semitic, and he's Jewish.
2: Do you worry, though, Governor, about some of these candidates in these high-profile races in New York and now in Colorado will be elevated as representative of Democrats nationally with some of their extreme views?
1: I mean, look, here in Pennsylvania, folks know what...
0: They might come for those other people. They'll never come for us.
1: Pragmatism,
0: yeah,
1: results, and getting stuff done looks like.
0: Pragmatism, okay.
1: They see me,
0: sure,
1: they see other Democrats who are doing that in our Commonwealth. Look,
0: sure.
3: I want to work with anyone to get stuff done.
0: Even Nazis. I'll work with anybody to get stuff done until they move in and we do some things and then they take over the party and destroy us. Or even worse, who the hell knows, honestly. There's no room in any political party in America for communists, for Marxists, for those who say that we deserve 9/11, for anti-Semites who want to wipe Israel off the face of the map. There's no room in any party for this. There's no room in Congress for this. There's no room in the United States of America for this. That's all. We now have the target. We have been fighting for a decade now. We are battle-hardened, not battle-weary, and if anything, we have just begun to fight this. And if the Democrat Party does not have enough common sense to end this, then we'll take out both of you coming up in November. How's that sound? I think it sounds pretty good. Coming up, Mark Alford. He is a representative from the great state of Missouri. Friend of mine, too. Going to talk to him on the other side of the break. Don't go anywhere.

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10: Extremely hot and humid with sunshine and temperatures in the upper 90s. Feel like temperatures in the triple digits. Mostly clear and warm tonight as lows fall into the mid-70s. Even hotter and more humid both Thursday and Friday with actual temperatures exceeding 100 degrees and feel like temperatures between 105 and 115. From the Fox 45 Weather Authority, I'm meteorologist Amy Aronson for Talk Radio 680 WCBM.
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14: Now, Democrats have a word for raging commies who want to eradicate the West, and it starts with P. Quote, Chevalier is our David Duke. She's poisoning the possibility of a Democrat majority. The numbers might back that up. Up in Maine, the nipple Nazi, he's been running as a working class oysterman, but the state's not buying it. Susan Collins is up 20 points with voters without a college degree.
15: That's true.
14: And there's a lot of them up there without a college degree. Real Americans never asked for communism. Overeducated liberals who don't want to work hard did. They want to take what you have, even though you earned it, and just give it away to who? Homeless drug addicts? Illegals? What a waste of money.
15: Yeah, that's not America, by the way. Joining us on the Newsmax hotline, friend of mine and representative from the great state of Missouri, where I resided for about a dozen years, Mark Alford. How you doing, my friend?
16: I'm doing great, Rob. I'm in my vehicle traveling the district. We're back home working our district, but good to be with you as we start celebrating the 150th birthday of the greatest nation ever known to man.
15: Brother, I haven't been down to the Great American State Fair yet. I was going to go Saturday, but it was pouring down rain, and fortunately, like Pennsylvania, they said their governor, stick it. We're going to have we're going to be proud of our state. I can't wait to see Missouri. What is going to be in Missouri? Maybe they ought to have a special display just for biscuits and gravy.
16: That or barbecue from Kansas City.
15: Oh, brother!
16: I did not go down there. I wanted to, but. We work, you know, hard when we're on the hill, and then I just fly home. I haven't seen a monument or a museum since I've been there in 3.5 years.
15: Oh, my God. Well, I'm going to get down there. And you're right about a barbecue. Obviously, Kansas City barbecue is the greatest thing in the history. Man, I can't tell you, Mark, how many times I tell people they've got to go to Kansas City. It's the Vatican of barbecue. That's all there is to it. I'm gonna leave Texas. They can take the brisket. That's fine.
16: Yeah.
15: But Missouri owns every other thing, brother. Kansas City owns every other thing when it comes to barbecue. Let me ask you about this communism rise in the Democrat Party. I think it's great news because the Democrat Party is in a civil war. I think it divides the party in the midterms. I think it's got them panicked because not only are they being taken over, but they're broke. What are your thoughts on these four individuals now who've been won their primaries in places, including one last night in Colorado?
16: Well, Rob, I totally agree with you. It shows the chasm between now the Republican Party and the Democrat Party, right? The Bolshevik Revolution is alive and well in the Democrat Party, and they're showing their true colors. You know, I was worried about, God forbid, losing the midterms and Hakeem Jeffries being Speaker of the House. Yeah. I don't even know if they were to win, which I hope they don't.
15: Yeah.
16: I don't think he would be voted Speaker of the House. I think it would be AOC or Rashida Tlaib or some other knucklehead who hates America. That is how far they have sunk. The reasonable, rational Democrats do exist. I know some, but they are scared of their own shadow, do not want to come out and claim that they love America, want to work for America, and want to see good things for America. They want to promote scum and algae in the reflecting pool.
15: They
16: want to promote illegal aliens voting in our elections. They have gone off the deep end. They're crazy, and the American people can see right through it.
15: Mark, and this is, I think it's very fortuitous, even though the 2020 election was rigged, I can say it, that Donald Trump is the president. It's the 250th year of our birth. You've got massive celebrations. The Democrat Party has done everything. Democrats, from vandalizing the reflecting pool where Martin Luther King Jr. delivered his I Have a Dream speech, throwing fence post tops into it, all of the nonsense they're pulling, I think it's going to be a very, very big mistake for them. You've got people coming in from around the world celebrating the World Cup, recognizing America is the greatest

0: Republicans and conservatives, we need to start promoting and clinging to our founding principles, our conservative Amen. Values,
1: yep.
0: and what is great about America. You and I have talked about this. We've got to restore hope in America. And every time I see President Trump, I say, sir, I know you want to make America great again. I want to help you make Americans great again. We have lost hope in this America, in this country. It's not his fault. He no. has brought about a realization of what is wrong in America, what needs to be corrected, including immigration, including Medicaid reform that we've done and saved Medicaid through the yep. One Big Beautiful Bill. But yep. we've got to start yep. talking about what's right in America.
1: Yes.
0: What we're going to do in the next 2 years if the voters give us a chance to lead again in Congress.
1: Yeah, and I like to say, Mark, overwhelm the left with joy, patriotism, and faith. It is possible. There is a deep and resounding love for America among the Democrat Party. The Democrat Party has been brainwashing their own followers. The liberal media has been brainwashing their own followers. 94% of the coverage of Donald Trump is negative. You know, everything is negative. So they're, and I say, we don't have to live in darkness anymore, Mark. We don't have to live in darkness anymore. I would say 80% of us in 2024 said the country was going the wrong direction. 80% of us could come together to bring our country together. And I think there are a lot of Democrats out there from the Kennedy, John F. Kennedy School. You know, my yep. dad was a Roosevelt Democrat who don't want this nonsense. And those are the people we can work with. Go ahead.
0: I run across them every day when I'm in my district, and people like who are traditional Democrats. I have Democrats now giving me money to win my race in my new district that have yep. never given to a Republican before, because they know that I'm a reasonable, rational person who's not going to compromise, but I will negotiate to get the best deal for our district, our state, and our country. And we've got to have more of that. The yeah. SAVE Act is a perfect example. We
1: yes.
0: all want the SAVE Act to pass. For God's sake, we passed it 3 times in the House. The Senate won't pass it. They don't have the votes. John Thune doesn't have the spine to get it done. They want to cling to the filibuster to preserve their power. God bless them. President Trump wants it done. We all want it done.
1: We do.
0: You can't keep attaching it to things like the National Defense Authorization Act, vote against the procedural rule, shut down the House floor, and we can't get our appropriations bills done. That's exactly what happened yesterday. That's why I'm home. I love being home, but we need to work. We've got to get our government funded so we don't have another Democrat shutdown at the end of September and the media blame it on us and we end yep. up losing the elections.
1: That's 100%. Mark Alford, can you hold through the break? Because I have much more I'd like to
0: sure.
1: cover. All right, we're going to talk a little bit about this birthright citizenship decision by the Supreme Court, one of the worst Supreme Court decisions I've ever seen. The possibility of what we can do to work around it, that is coming up. There are several things there, plus much more. We are talking to Representative Mark Alford from the great state of Missouri. Thank you very much. At X at Rep. Mark Alford. Let's take a break and come back. This is the Rob Carson Show.
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6: But in most places on Earth, they believe that your rights come from your government and from your laws. But ours was founded on the belief that your rights come from your creator and from God.
7: Who would it now?
8: I do actually think there's a really big silver lining here, and that's the simple fact that a lot of legal experts expected this case to go the wrong direction by 7-2 or even 8-1. The fact that this case was a 5-4 decision effectively means that the concept of birthright citizenship, which is an absurdity to the 14th Amendment, that concept is hanging by a thread. And so what I take from that is, yes, we've got to fix the immigration system even more. We have to be even more aware of who's coming into our country to make sure that they're not benefiting from this atrocious Supreme Court ruling. But it also means that we have to keep fighting, Laura, because we actually have an opportunity to reverse this decision, just as we've reversed so many bad decisions throughout the generations.
9: Yeah, it was a terrible decision by the Supreme Court. It should have been very obvious that you cannot abuse the system being a representative or a citizen in good standing of an enemy country. Come send your bride here to give birth and have that kid become an American citizen, go back and be schooled in your communist country, then come here, run for office, etc. Can't happen. Become a member of the National Guard. How about that? Mark Alford, Missouri representative, joins us on the Newsmax hotline. What do you think about this decision and where we go from here?
10: Well, look, I am encouraged by Vice President Vance's analysis of that. I had not thought of that because it was gloom and doom before yesterday's announcement that this would be a very lopsided defeat for right and reasonable people in America who believe the 14th Amendment should not include anchor babies, okay? And yes, I'm going to use that term because that's exactly what happens. Illegal aliens come here or others come through a system where their country sends them here, birth tourism, and they have a baby, and boom, automatic citizen. That is not what the people who wrote the 14th Amendment, you can go back and look it up, congressmen, that was not the intent. The intent was to overturn the Dred Scott decision, to nullify that, and make sure that slaves that had been freed, who had been freed, their children, would be considered citizens. And it was that simple. Had they known that this craziness was going to go on, had they known that Joe Biden was going to let 15 million illegal aliens into our country, had they known that 260,000 babies would be born here in the last couple of years who are now citizens because their parents were here illegally, they would not have written it in such a manner. And so I think 100%. The Supreme Court did a disjustice. It is now up to us to correct it, to codify and to correct it and make it law that would not allow this to happen again.
9: Yeah, Andy Ogles has introduced a bill to basically prevent the pregnant women from these enemy states to come here just for the purpose of giving birth. I'm not sure how well that's going to work, but who knows. The DOJ is directing federal prosecutors across the country to step up investigations and prosecutions of so-called birth tourism schemes, arguing the practice exploits the U.S. immigration system and often involves visa fraud and other federal crimes. There are ways to go around this, Mark. There are ways to stop this, obviously. Ultimately, the constitutional amendment, which would be very difficult to do, but what do you think?
10: Well, yes, there are ways. Do we have the cojones to do it, though, Rob? Because look at what we did when we started deporting criminal illegal aliens, and the leftists, the anarchists, Antifa, all funded, well, not all, but in part funded by George Soros and his ilk. What they did in the zeitgeist of America to create chaos, disorder, crime, people getting killed because they are interfering with federal police officers and trying to harm them, and that turned the tide of and slowed our deportation process. You think that's bad? Just wait until the DOJ starts shipping off pregnant women and saying, no, you're not going to stay here. It is illegal for you to do what you're doing. There is fraud involved. You think it looked bad in the streets of Minnesota?
9: Yeah.
10: What will that look like in California when the DOJ starts going after pregnant women who shouldn't be here?
9: Well, I don't know. You know, as far as I'm concerned, the Democrat Party has been in a de facto war with America and the patriotic Americans. They've been using soldiers for hire in Antifa and other organizations.
10: Yep.
9: And now, of course, the Democrat Socialists of America. And I think it's about damn time we took the gloves off on this, Mark. I think that most Americans agree this is all falderal, all of this abuse, the abuse of the open border, etc. And I think there are enough of us who can come together to end this nonsense, to be quite honest.
10: Rob, I want to make very clear, this is a defining moment in our nation's history. Because we did not get the SAVE Act done, and it doesn't look like it's going to pass the Senate because they can't do their job. We passed it four times in the House. There will be people thinking, oh, I can stay home this election cycle. It's not going to count. There's going to be fraud and cheating on the other side, so why should I bother? Let me tell you, folks, if you're listening right now, it matters. Your vote matters. We have members in just about every race in the U.S. House of Representatives that may win or lose by 10, 15 votes. John Duarte, a good friend of mine from California, lost by, I think, under 6 votes. Mary Miller Minks won by under 10 votes, her seat in Iowa. Votes matter. You must. And here's what's at stake, Rob. You think it's crazy now because the Democrats really don't have a leader? I guess Mondami's the leader of their movement right now. The communists are taking over, right?
9: Yep.
10: Come January 3rd, if we lose the majority in the U.S. House, Hakeem Jeffries will stand up in front of that flag under the sign that says, about talking about God in God we trust.
9: Yeah, yeah,
10: and we'll
9: yeah,
10: take
9: yeah.
10: the oath of the office. Hakeem Jeffries will be speaker. Maxine Waters will get the gavel for financial services. Jamie Raskins will run the Judiciary Department, the committee, and everything will be about the impeachment of Donald J. Trump. Nothing will get done, and the crazies will only be emboldened.
9: Mark, we are not gonna let that happen, and if it does, we aren't gonna let that happen. Because we've had enough. We've been through 10 years of this crap, Mark. We are battle-hardened.
10: Exactly.
9: We are battle-hardened. We are not battle-weary. And by God, we aren't going to let this happen. We let all this crap, we voted all this crap out in 2024. They didn't learn anything, so now we're going to double down and kick their butts completely up between their soldiers.
10: We've got to win. And we have great candidates. I'm helping candidates. I'm going around the country and helping candidates win, but you've got to vote. You've got to support your candidates financially. These ads cost money. Yep. I know people are getting sick of donating to contributing to campaigns.
9: Yep.
10: But that's the way you get on.
9: Mark, we got to cut things off, brother. I appreciate right. you, and you got a place here whenever you want it. And I am a soldier. I'm a general in this army, brother. Mark Alford, Missouri representative, Rep Mark Alford on Twitter. Let's take a break and come back. This is the Rob Carson Show. Hey guys, it's Rob Carson with another great deal from Birch Gold. 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

0: I'll tell you what. I'm going to play more of this song next hour, but that is the theme song right there. And the rest of the world is discovering how great we are. It is the 250th birth year of the United States of America. And these commies and this Democrat Party can go straight to hell. There you go. I said it. Hour number two of the Rob Carson Show. Coming up. Don't go.
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2: News this hour from Town Hall. I'm Jason Walker. Trump administration suing California and Virginia over new laws in both states that restrict the sale of semi-automatic firearms. Those suits filed by the Justice Department say the laws violate the Second Amendment. Thousands of demonstrators gathering in South Africa to protest illegal immigration. Activists blame migrants there for unemployment and a rising crime rate. Maiden voyage Wednesday for the brand spanking new Air Force One. Retrofitted Boeing 747-800 is worth $400 million. It was a gift from Qatar. President Trump says it just may be the best passenger plane ever made.
3: This was a gift from a country that's treated us very well, and they're an ally of us over in the Middle East, Qatar. And I went to Boeing, I said, who has the best one? They said, Qatar. There's never been a plane like it. Frankly, we couldn't build a plane like this because we wouldn't be willing to spend the kind of money necessary. They spent top dollar.
2: The president was visiting the Theodore Roosevelt Presidential Library in North Dakota. It will be officially opening, by the way, on the nation's 250th birthday. UPS says it never required the detailed inspections needed to spot the problem that allowed an engine to fly off one of its planes and it crashed and killed 15 people last fall. That even after Boeing had recommended it several years earlier. Thousands of people are still wondering what is going on in Venezuela. Now, the latest word we have, at least 1,950 people are dead, but authorities say there are so many thousands still missing. More on these stories, townhall.com.
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6: 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Las Vegas, it's in the top 10 when it comes to the best cities in the country. That ranking from Residents is a research firm that focuses on city-related data. They rank Las Vegas as the 7th best city in the U.S., ahead of a number of larger cities, including Dallas, Houston, and Boston, who round out the top 10. The company broke down the city's rankings into three categories: livability, lovability, and prosperity. The study also gauged a city's ability to attract a prime age population, 25 to 44-year-olds, as well as visitation trends and the business climate. The report noted that Las Vegas' tourism ranking helped it crack the top 10. New York topped that list, followed by L.A. It's the final piece to the puzzle. The backers of the proposed NBA-ready Las Vegas Diamond Arena, they now control all 11 acres needed to build that project. The recent purchase of just more than 3 acres at the southeast corner of Las Vegas Boulevard and Four Seasons Drive, it gives the project developers control of the land needed to construct the more than 21,000-seat arena. The NBA is currently exploring expansion options in Las Vegas and Seattle, with a decision expected by the end of the year. The Diamond Arena site, just one of 10 that's being pitched as an NBA-ready arena should Las Vegas land expansion team. And May, it was a good month for the Las Vegas Strip, with gross gaming revenue more than 13% better than the same time last year, boosting the state win by more than 7% over the same time period. The Nevada Gaming Control Board reports the Strip win of nearly $808 million in May was the eighth best month ever. Visitation in May was also up 2% compared to the same time last year. Take AM 670 with you wherever you go. 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
12: 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All of our history stories are sponsored by this remarkable place. 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Hillsdale College's motto is pursuing truth and defending liberty since 1844. The first great test of that motto came during the Civil War, and her students met the challenge. Here's Hillsdale College professor Peter Jennings.
13: The Civil War was a defining moment in the life of our college. It defined who we are and what we stand for. Well, Hillsdale College was founded in 1844, an abolitionist college. That's what we are known as. We were founded by Free Will Baptists, which is a Christian sect. It was rather small. It was originally founded in Massachusetts, New England area in the 1700s, around this time of this Revolutionary War. Free Will Baptists were stout-hearted Christians that cherished liberty, and they abhorred all kinds of slavery, including chattel slavery, southern slavery. So they were known as abolitionists. These Free Will Baptists, these people, were part of the migration from New England into New York and then eventually into what was known as the Old Northwest, specifically Michigan, and started communities, religious communities, Free Will Baptist communities. And they're people that were also strong believers in education. So as soon as they settled an area, they started schools. And one of the things that they started was a college, Hillsdale College, our college, founded by these abolitionists, Free Will Baptists. And it attracted like-minded people from all across the Old Northwest. A lot of folks, maybe half the students were from Michigan, but we also drew a lot of students back from Free Will Baptist communities in New York, as well as Pennsylvania, and throughout the Midwest, Ohio, Illinois, Indiana, Wisconsin. Drew a fairly diverse population from those areas. Though we were non-sectarian, we were known as a Christian college and an abolitionist college. And to be an abolitionist back then in the antebellum years, decades prior to the Civil War, was not a popular thing to do. So for the college to take an overt stance on abolitionist principles, freedom, equality, justice, was a fairly strong position to take. So the students that it attracted back then tended to come from homes that had shared like-minded principles. Our kids, unlike kids that went to the elite Eastern schools, Harvard, Yale, places like that, our kids were not privileged kids. They were not wealthy kids. Most of our kids grew up on humble homesteads. They were accustomed to working and grew up in that kind of a frontier homestead environment, but also deeply religious people with a commitment to freedom and equality and justice, abolitionist principles. But they're also a patriotic kind of people. They grew up not as peasants or serfs or slaves, but as citizens. They were working their own land, their own property, and enjoying the fruit of their own labor. And the point I'm getting at is these kids grew up not only deeply religious, but also patriotic, because it was in this country where people like them had an opportunity to enjoy the freedom of citizenship. So that was the kind of school that we were, and it attracted students with that kind of upbringing, with those kinds of values, that came to college as an opportunity to broaden and deepen their education beyond what they got on their homesteads. The college prospered, and it became a sizable college for the time. In 1861, for example, there were 350 male students and 203 female students. And that was a sizable college. The only other college in Michigan that was of that size or a little larger was the University of Michigan. So we were a very successful, prosperous college, but still with a population of some 500 students and, you know, a couple dozen faculty, it's still a fairly small, tight-knit community. College life back then was different than it is today. Students basically did two things. They had class, rigorous studies. It was a fixed curriculum, not this elective system with majors and all that stuff that we're all familiar with today. But there was a fixed, what we understand as a classical liberal arts curriculum. Everybody took the same curriculum. It was fixed, a four-year program, and they worked. Our students were largely middle and poor income level students, and so students worked, and the college itself didn't have a maintenance department or anything to maintain the college. Everybody pitched in and worked. There was a day set aside during the week for work when all the students would work and they would perform tasks of maintaining the college, cutting wood, you know, all that kind of stuff to maintain the college. So college life back then was basically two things. It was class, these intensive liberal arts studies, and work. Students worked to earn their way through college. And the other thing that's really important to understanding college life in the community back then were something called literary societies. Most people are familiar with the Greek system in most colleges today. Students back then didn't have fraternities or sororities, but they had literary societies. They were Greek organizations, two for men, two for women. They wrote essays and had speech competitions, oratory competitions, mainly focused on the issues of the day. And Mondays were set aside for meetings for literary societies. And this is the one, we would call it extracurricular activity of college life then. Students went to class, students worked, students studied. There were no sports or any extracurricular activities except for these literary societies. Men and women would attend each other's society meetings and hear each other's speeches, and that would be a chance for them to socialize. The point is, that's where the students would develop deep friendship bonds as students addressed the issues of the day and interacted with each other, not just intellectually, but also socially.
12: 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They loved freedom of citizenship, and that's why they opposed slavery. More of this remarkable story of Hillsdale College here on Our American Stories. 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
12: And we continue with our American stories. We were just listening to Hillsdale College professor Peter Jennings describe life at Hillsdale College before the Civil War. This tranquil lifestyle would soon be disrupted by the Confederate attack on Fort Sumter in 1861. Peter Jennings continues with the story.
13: In the 1850s, especially the last part of the decade, 1855, 56, 57, as the slavery and secession issue heated up, you have Dred Scott, you have the Kansas-Nebraska Act, you had this ratcheting up of the tension between North and South, slavery, anti-slavery, and that was the dominant political, not just political, but social cultural theme that was on everybody's minds back then, in this sense that the country is heading towards potentially civil war. And during this time, Lincoln is in politics, Republican Party is formed, and with his election in 1860, that was the final straw that caused the South to secede. And the point I'm getting at is, in these years, particularly the last 5 or 6 years leading up to Lincoln's election, our students were heavily engaged, primarily through the instrument of these literary societies, thinking about, writing about, working out their ideas on these very important political issues and figuring out where we stand on these important debates. And our students were active politically in Republican Party and getting Lincoln elected, for example, and other issues. So it was during this time that our students were taking their education, the things that they were learning in the classroom, and applying and testing and working out those principles through these literary societies as they apply to the issues of the day and figuring out where they stand, both as individuals and as a community. And that was sort of laid the groundwork for getting ahead in a story a little bit. When Fort Sumter was attacked and Lincoln called for volunteers, our students had spent the years leading up to that point wrestling with the issues of the day, working out their principles and taking their stand in essays and in debates and things like that, so that when the call finally came, our students were ready to go. The very day, so Fort Sumter was attacked on April 12th, 3 days later, on the 15th, Lincoln issued his call for 75,000 volunteers. That day, that very day that Hillsdale College students received word of Lincoln's call for volunteers, the students formed themselves into a battalion, got right out in front of Central Hall in the central quad of the campus, formed themselves into a battalion. They elected a professor as a commander, and they wired a message to the governor, Austin Blair, who's a former Hillsdale College faculty, wired a message to him that day saying the Hillsdale College Rifles, Volunteer Rifles, is formed and ready for service. They knew exactly where they stood, and they knew exactly their response to the attack on Fort Sumter was twofold. One, it was an insult. It was an insult to the honor of the United States, the country that they loved. Their response was patriotic in that sense. And the second response was the slavery question now has to be decided. The attack on Fort Sumter made it clear this slavery question has now to be decided by force of arms. The Southerners had forced it. And our stance on the slavery issue was simple. Slavery must die. So these students were committed to, one, preserving the Union, and two, abolishing slavery. And the Union was worthy of preserving, not for itself, but because the Union was committed in the Declaration to liberty for everybody. And these boys of ours put down their books and picked up their rifles, and they served. We have quite an extraordinary service record. My count right now is we had 503 students, Hillsdale College students, serve in the Army during the Civil War. And that includes active students, but also former students or alumni. And some interesting facts about these students, all of them were volunteers. We actually had more students trying to volunteer than there were spaces available. Some of our students were turned away because the units were already filled up. So we had about 500 students serve, all of them volunteers, all of them for the Union. About half of that 500 became officers. What's notable about our students is overwhelmingly they all enlisted, joined the ranks as enlisted soldiers first. And then many of them became officers after they had proved themselves as worthy soldiers and as leaders. About a dozen of them became senior officers, regimental commanders or above. Four of them became general officers. Many of those students acquitted themselves with exceptional courage or valor. Four of our students were recipients of the Medal of Honor. Of that 500, 100 of them made the ultimate sacrifice, were killed in service. And of that 500, 130 suffered grievous and debilitating wounds such that they were discharged for disability. So that's 100 that were killed, 130 that were disabled. That's 230 out of 500. That's a 45% casualty rate. That's an extraordinary record of service and sacrifice. In fact, there's a quote from one of the leading newspapers, Detroit newspaper called the Detroit Advertiser and Tribune. In June of 1864, it wrote that, quote, probably no college in the country is better represented in the Union Army than Hillsdale. It has sent its young men to the war by the hundreds, and they have watered with their blood every battlefield and republic. And that's not hyperbole. We had kids of the 500, about half served in the East in the Army of the Potomac. We had kids, for example, we had 37 of our kids were volunteers in the 4th Michigan Infantry. And the 4th Michigan was part of the Army of the Potomac from the first Bull Run to Appomattox. And our kids fought in every major battle in the East, from Bull Run to the Peninsula Campaign to the second Bull Run in Antietam and Fredericksburg and Chancellorsville. We had 53 students that fought at Gettysburg, and then the Overland Campaign, Wilderness, and Petersburg all the way through. And the other half of our students, actually slightly more than half, served in the Western Theater. Under Grant and Sherman, we had students fight at Shiloh, in Vicksburg, Chattanooga Campaign, Sherman's march to Atlanta, then his march to the sea. So our students fought in both East and West theaters, and we had students involved in all the major battles and campaigns of the war. So when the newspaper says that we've sent its young men to the war by the hundreds and we've watered with our blood every battlefield in Republic, that's not hyperbole. That's actually fact. And it's fascinating. Just one little aside anecdote here. Last summer, my wife and I were driving down to Huntsville, Alabama to pick our daughter up, who was at the NASA space camp. And on our way down, we stopped at some Civil War battlefields in Perryville and then Chattanooga, Missionary Ridge, Lookout Mountain, and Chickamauga. And it's incredible to see, as a Hillsdale College faculty, you can see some of the plaques, some of the monuments and plaques at those battlefields where the commander's name is listed, and it's a Hillsdale College student. And you can see, you know, where Hillsdale College students fought and where many of them died. And so it's an extraordinary, just an extraordinary service record.
12: And we've been listening to Professor Peter Jennings of Hillsdale College tell one heck of a story. All of that classical learning they were doing, they were applying to real life matters and concerns. And one day, it wasn't just essays they were writing. They had to show up and fight. And indeed, they did. They did by messaging the governor that they were strapped up and ready for service. The slavery question, they knew, had to be responded to by force. These boys of ours, the professor said, put down their books and served. 503 served in the Army. All were volunteers. 4 were recipients of the Medal of Honor. 100 lost their lives. 130 were disabled, a 45% casualty rate. When we come back, more of this remarkable story of selflessness and courage and service here on Our American Stories.

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13: And we return to Our American Stories and to Hillsdale College professor Peter Jennings, who had just told us about the reaction of Hillsdale students to the Confederate attack on Fort Sumter and how they enlisted in the Union Army by the hundreds. Peter Jennings continues with the story.
14: As college men, back then, less than 2% of the total population were college graduates, a smaller number, much smaller number than today. So to be a college student back then, to be a college graduate was somewhat exceptional. And what's interesting about our kids is that they enlisted, accepted the place and pay of regular soldiers in the ranks rather than pursue plush positions that they could very easily have sought after as college kids. They would have had access to privileged positions, political positions. They could have pulled wires. That would have been something they could have very easily done, as it was commonplace back then. Our kids didn't. They enlisted. And they enlisted because that's the kind of kids they were, because they weren't elite privileged kids. These were, as I mentioned earlier before, most of our kids were poor kids that grew up on the frontier, and they're used to working. And they had a deep sense of proper sense of humility. And they weren't going to shirk and try and get out on easy duty. When it came to a fight, they were going to shoulder rifles and do the fighting. What's interesting, though, is they were college kids and they were Christians. And so they were a little different than the average soldier in the rank, particularly in the Western units comprised of Western men out here on the frontier, a rougher breed of man. Our kids didn't drink. They didn't swear, they didn't play poker, and they didn't engage in the camp brawls. So camp life in the Army back then, especially in these Western units, was involved a lot of alcohol and a lot of poker and a lot of swearing and a lot of fighting and things like that. And our kids didn't partake in any of that. And so you can imagine when these Christian kids who don't drink and don't swear and don't play poker are around men who do those things, those rough men can think that our kids are stuck up and maybe don't have the stomach or the grit for fighting. So that was some of the initial impression that our kids had to deal with. And there's a fascinating and interesting story from one of our student soldiers back then, a young man named Henry McGee, who served in the 4th Michigan Infantry. He describes how our boys earned their spurs, earned the respect of their fellow soldiers. He talks about one of the first major engagements that the 4th Michigan was involved in. It was in July of 1862, a year before Gettysburg, McClellan's Peninsula Campaign, Battle of Malvern Hill. The Union Army had been driven back by Robert E. Lee's Confederate forces until they got to a place called Malvern Hill. And their backs were up against the James River. A stand had to finally be made, and the 4th Michigan Infantry was called upon to hold a position in the key position on Malvern Hill, and our kids were in the front rank. And Henry McGee describes how our kids fought. And I'll quote here from Henry McGee. He says, "On that terrible day, each college boy there held a position in the front rank of the company. And in the fiercest of that fierce battle storm, where every man to the right of me in the front rank of the company had been shot, and where 4 men nearest me had dropped, one after the other, 2 dead and 2 wounded. But then no college boy flinched. Each held his place full to the front on that awful death line, fighting until the battle was won. Then was demonstrated," McGee says, "in that most trying hour, the regiment ever knew that the college conscience, the student discipline, and patriotic purpose was good for any emergency. Every college boy did his whole duty." That's what McGee writes. And he goes on to explain how after the battle, when in the evening, when the unit is still camped there on that battlefield, McGee describes how he overheard some of the other town boys, he calls him, talking about the battle that day. And he hears one of the town boys say how like hell them college boys did fight. We have four recipients of the Medal of Honor, and each of those are stories in themselves. One of them, this is again the 4th Michigan, and involves two of our students from 4th Michigan, Asher LaFleur, I think I mentioned him earlier, and another student named Moses Luce. This is, you know, I told you a story about the 4th Michigan fighting in Malvern Hill during the Peninsula Campaign in 1862. Another story comes in 1864. Grant is now in command of the Army of Potomac, and he starts his overland campaign down in Virginia to try and crush Lee. And it begins with the battle in the wilderness, with the, which the 4th Michigan took part in. And then that led right into the Battle of Spotsylvania, and the 4th Michigan is fighting in that. And there was an attack on Laurel Hill during the Battle of Spotsylvania that the 4th Michigan charged across this open field up a hill to some Confederate positions. Confederate positions were well dug in, well entrenched, and it was a strong position. The 4th attacked early in the morning and were driven back. And Moses Luce is a sergeant at this time, and he's leading his squad in the attack. But the regiment's driven back, so they fall back to their original line. Moses Luce takes his squad back to the original line, but when he gets back to their original line, he hears somebody calling out his name. Says, "Luce, help me, I'm down." And he recognizes the voice. It's the voice of his college friend, Asher LaFleur. So Moses Luce, at this, after just retreating from the field of battle, hears that voice. And he turns around and he jumps over this little fence line and he runs back out into the battlefield, out to find his friend, Asher LaFleur, who's somewhere out there. And the rebels are shooting at him. And Luce describes how he hears the rounds whizzing by his head as he's running out there. He finally finds his friend, Asher LaFleur, who's sprawled out on the ground. He had taken grape shot in the leg, and his leg was severed below the knee. Asher LaFleur was bleeding out. He says, "Help me, I'm bleeding out." Moses Luce gets down on the ground, applies a tourniquet, and then puts Asher, his friend, up on his back. Fireman's kind of carry. He tries to get up to carry him back to his lines. So he gets Asher LaFleur up, and he's heading back towards his line. And he can hear the shooting again. The rebels are shooting at him, and he's trying to get Asher back to his line. He saves Asher's life, gets him back to his lines, and takes him behind the lines to the regimental surgeon and ends up saving Asher's life, saving his college friend's life. And it was for that action that Moses Luce was sometime later awarded the Medal of Honor. And it was interesting, Moses wrote about that incident after the war. When he's running out to get Asher, he describes seeing the rebels shooting at him and hearing the rounds whizzing by his head. And he gets down on the ground helping Asher, and he can still hear the rebels shooting at him. And he picks Asher up, and he can still hear the rebels shooting at him, and he can hear the rounds flying by. But then as he starts running back towards his line, he noted that the rebels stopped shooting.

0: They were college kids and Christians, so they didn't drink, cuss, fight, or play poker. They could fight in battle. No college boy flinched, and each held his place on that awful death line, Henry McGee reported about the 4th Michigan Infantry and the Hillsdale soldiers. Every college boy did his duty. How like hell those college boys did fight. When we come back, more of this remarkable story here on Our American Stories.
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2: And we return to our American stories. We just heard Hillsdale College professor Peter Jennings tell some stories of Hillsdale College students fighting in the Civil War. One story of valor stands out above the others. Peter Jennings continues with the story of a student, a flag, and a Pennsylvania wheat field.
3: The battle for the wheat field happened on the second day. So Gettysburg was a three-day battle, July 1st, 2nd, and 3rd. So on July 2nd, second day of battle, Lee, the rebels under Longstreet's corps, was attacking that southern, it was the southern or the left flank of the Union line. And Lee's goal was to flank the Union army and roll up and crush the Army of the Potomac. The hope, the idea was this would be a decisive victory. If you destroy the Union army there at Gettysburg, then there's nothing left between the rebel army and Washington. Everybody remembers Pickett's charge, which was on the third day, but it's really on the second day that the decisive fighting occurred. And on that second day, on that left flank, there were brutal, bitter, furious fighting. Some of the most furious, fiercest, bloodiest fighting of the war occurred. Names that we still recognize today: Devil's Den, Little Round Top. Everybody knows the story of Chamberlain on Little Round Top. And then the fighting moved to a little 20-acre piece of ground there on that flank called the Wheat Field. And this is where some of the most intense, vicious fighting occurred that day. The Union Third Corps was assigned to hold that portion of the line, and they had been driven back. Longstreet's corps was threatening to break through in the vicinity of the wheat field and flank the Union line. So General Meade, who's in overall command of the Union, had been shoving reinforcements, reserves, reinforcements into that area of the battlefield to try and stop the rebel tide. One of the units that was sent into the wheat field is the 4th Michigan. The 4th Michigan had made a 24-hour force march all night long to get to Gettysburg, to get to the battlefield that morning. And it was a long, hot march. Temperatures were north of 90 degrees. They had little food, little water, little rest. When they got to Gettysburg, though, they were issued extra ammunition. And the veterans then of that unit knew that they were going to be in for a fight. They were given little time to rest. They were called up and thrown into the wheat field to push back the rebel advance. The 4th Michigan was on battle line and attacking across this wheat field to engage the rebels on the far side. And just as our guys got to the far side and began to engage the rebels to their front, they got hit by fire coming from their right and rear. There was a tree line to their right and rear. And there were supposed to have been Union troops up in that tree line, but it turns out those Union troops had all been driven back, and now there were rebels in that tree line. So the 4th Michigan found that they had rebels to their front, and then three regiments of rebels in a tree line to their right rear who were charging. So the 4th, the commander of the 4th, his name was Harrison Jeffords, attempted to turn the 4th about to face the rebels that were coming from the right and rear. Again, they were swept with a hail of lead, and then the rebels charged, screaming the rebel yell with bayonets fixed, charging right into the Union line. There wasn't time enough for Jeffords to get the 4th to wheel about, so they were quickly engulfed, surrounded, and a melee of hand-to-hand fighting ensued. And in that fight, the 4th Michigan's battle flag was captured. Now, here's the thing with flags, particularly something to take note of, since in our contemporary culture, we tend to not understand the full meaning and significance of the flag the way they used to then. Back then, the flag was the country. It had great significance. And when regiments like the 4th Michigan were formed up, these are local regiments, so 4th Michigan, the state-based regiments, they're formed up. Most of them were formed up in little towns like Hillsdale and Jonesville. 4th Michigan was Hillsdale and Jonesville and Adrian. They were formed up. And then when they were going to leave their home state and head, in this case, to the east to Washington, D.C., there would be a final ceremony, a send-off ceremony. And in our case, for the 4th Michigan, their designated hometown was Adrian. So in Adrian, They had a formal ceremony where the whole town showed up and the whole local government showed up and all the soldiers there in uniform and formation. And it was customary then that the women of the town sewed battle colors and would present in a ceremony these battle colors to the commander of the unit. And that had happened in Adrian with the 4th Michigan. The women had prepared battle colors and they had sewn on the American flag these battle colors the word defended. And Harrison Jeffers, the commander, received the battle colors and he made a speech which was customary. And he swore that these colors would never fall into enemy hands, that they would defend those colors with their lives. Well, here they are in the wheat field in this melee, and the rebels had captured the flag. Jeffords saw that the flag had been captured, and he rallied himself and a few of his other officers that were close to him, and rallied them to go charge and take back the flag. So they did. They charged, and Jeffords charged and killed the rebel who had the flag. And he grabbed the flag, took possession of it, but he was immediately killed. He was shot, cut down by two rebels. And as soon as Jeffords was cut down and the flag was taken back by the rebels, one of Jeffords' lieutenants, a young man by the name of Richard Sieg, killed the rebel who killed Jeffords, and he took the flag back. So now Sieg has possession of the flag, but he's immediately cut down. He's shot twice in the chest and bayoneted by a third rebel, and Sieg falls. And the melee goes on like that. And within minutes, 39 Michigan men are dead or dying on the battlefield. And the fight went on like that for the flag. Eventually, the 4th Michigan was outnumbered and overrun and driven off the field. But they regrouped with other Union forces. And after 3 hours of fighting, the Union line held. And they drove the rebels back out of the wheat field. The flag was lost. We don't know to this day. We don't know what happened to the flag. We think it may have just been torn up, just lost in the melee. But the battle to save the flag there in the wheat field was a rallying point that helped save the wheat field, hold the line, perhaps the battle in the day for the Union. So the fight that day, there's dozens of instances of fighting, desperate fighting like this. And this battle for the flag in the wheat field is one of those instances where young men for the Union rallied to fight and save the day. And the thing that's significant about the fight to save the flag, significant to our college, is in the 4th Michigan were 37 young men from our college. That day, there was some 23 still standing that were fighting engaged in the wheat field. Many of them were wounded. Two of them were killed. And in that battle for the flag, that young man, that young lieutenant, Richard Sieg, was a Hillsdale College student. And he grabbed that flag and raised it aloft to try and rally his soldiers, fellow soldiers, before he was cut down. But that moment when Sieg grabs that battle flag and raises it aloft, that was the inspiration for, we have a statue in front of our center of our campus of a Union soldier holding a battle flag aloft. And that act of raising the flag aloft, the battle flag aloft, amidst that combat, that melee, sort of symbolizes the whole Civil War experience for our college and for what our boys did. But that famous battle for the flag in the wheat field was a significant event in the Hillsdale College service during the Civil War. The Civil War statue, which was dedicated June 20th, 1895, and it was placed front and center of our campus. This soldier boy, this enlisted soldier holding this battle flag aloft. It's not just a memorial. They put that statue up as an object lesson. The day of the dedication, there was a whole program with a whole series of speeches. And one of the professors, a professor named Ambler, William Ambler, he gave a speech and described what that statue, what it stands for, what it means. He says, enthusiastic patriotism, not a soldier at parade rest, not a sentinel on guard, but rather a fighter, one who dares, who challenges the world in defense of right. A student soldier boy who in the midst of battle, seeing the colors fall, sees the broken staff, and fearlessly holds aloft the starry banner. So that's the description that Ambler gives of the statue. Patriotism, honor, courage, duty. That's the lesson of the statue. And that statue symbolizes who we are and what we stand for.
2: And a special thanks to Peter Jennings, a professor at Hillsdale College. That story about that flag, the flag was lost in the melee, but the battle to save that flag, well, it changed the Battle of Gettysburg, it changed the Civil War, in the end, it may have changed American history. And that statue in front of the college isn't a mere memorial. It's an object lesson. Enthusiastic patriotism is what it stands for. Honor, courage, and duty. And the reason these men fought in this war, the word liberty. And it applied to all men and women. And that was black or white. The story of Hillsdale College and the Civil War here on Our American Stories.

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9: News this hour from Town Hall. I'm Jason Walker. One East Coast resident calls it brutal. She was referring to the weather forecast calling for triple-digit readings and humidity readings above 80%. Forecasters do say that a good chunk of the eastern United States will indeed have a very hot holiday weekend. Bottom line, if you're out and about, drink a lot of water. President Trump says America was getting along very well with Iran and that recent meetings with Qatar were good. His statement comes as the U.S. and Iran held tech talks in Doha on Wednesday. Before leaving for North Dakota earlier Wednesday, he made one thing very clear.
10: The denuclearization of Iran is very simple. And Iran cannot have a nuclear weapon. Otherwise, all of this stuff that we look at, all of these things that we do, the country's never had activity like it's got right now. So we're building more factories and car plants and other things. We went for years without ever building one car plant. Now we're building many car plants.
9: Well, the Fed's launching a new program to make GLP-1 weight loss drugs more affordable for older Americans.
11: As of this month, certain Medicare beneficiaries can access these medications for $50 a month through the Medicare GLP-1 Bridge trial. The program runs until the end of 2027, and it's the first opportunity for many older adults to have these drugs covered by insurance for weight loss. Eligibility is based on body mass index and other health conditions. Centers for Medicare and Medicaid Services Administrator Dr. Oz says he hopes the program will provide immediate relief. Rich Thomason, Washington.
9: Now, the North American Trade Pact that President Trump negotiated in his first term is up for renewal. It is a process likely to take several months. More on these stories, townhall.com.
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13: 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Las Vegas, it's in the top 10 when it comes to the best cities in the country. That ranking from Residents is a research firm that focuses on city-related data. They rank Las Vegas as the 7th best city in the U.S., ahead of a number of larger cities, including Dallas, Houston, and Boston, who round out the top 10. The company broke down the city's rankings into three categories: livability, lovability, and prosperity. The study also gauged a city's ability to attract a prime age population, 25 to 44-year-olds, as well as visitation trends and the business climate. The report noted that Las Vegas' tourism ranking helped it crack the top 10. New York topped that list, followed by L.A. It's the final piece to the puzzle. The backers of the proposed NBA-ready Las Vegas Diamond Arena, they now control all 11 acres needed to build that project. The recent purchase of just more than 3 acres at the southeast corner of Las Vegas Boulevard and Four Seasons Drive, it gives the project developers control of the land needed to construct the more than 21,000-seat arena. The NBA is currently exploring expansion options in Las Vegas and Seattle, with a decision expected by the end of the year. The Diamond Arena site, just one of 10 that's being pitched as an NBA-ready arena should Las Vegas land an expansion team. And May, it was a good month for the Las Vegas Strip, with gross gaming revenue more than 13% better than the same time last year, boosting the state win by more than 7% over the same time period. The Nevada Gaming Control Board reports the Strip win of nearly $808 million in May was the 8th best month ever. Visitation in May was also up 2% compared to the same time last year. Take AM 670 with you wherever you go. 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
18: 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David Allen Capital. 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
20: AmericanStories.com. They're some of our favorite. Up next, a story from Robert Froelich. Robert is the author of Aimless Life, Awesome God, and a regular contributor to this show. Today, Robert shares with us the story of a man who impacted him profoundly. Take it away, Robert.
21: In World War I, Wilhelm Bissner was in the German army.
1: His assignment was to care for the horses that pulled the cannons to fight against the Russians. During a gas attack in that war, Wilhelm suffered the loss of his sense of smell. After the war, he was awarded a small disability annuity for his injury. The monthly payments continued until he died in Florida in 1977. Wilhelm was born in 1892, the son of a tavern owner in Berlin, Germany. He learned his trade as a tool and die maker and married Elsbeth Schultz. In 1927, they came by ship to America with their daughter, Ursula. Wilhelm Bissner became William Bertner. His German friends called him Willy, and everybody else called him Bill. When he first came to the United States, Bill worked as a mason's helper while he learned the English language. Then he went to work at his trade. Long Island, New York was a hotbed in the early days of aviation, and he saw it all. He knew many of the pioneers in that field. He worked for Seversky and for Sikorsky, the early developers of the helicopter. He also worked for Republic Aircraft and Chance Vought Aircraft. In 1933, Bill went to work for Edo Aircraft in College Point, New York. Bill was involved in the design and fabrication of floats for various aircraft, including some for Charles Lindbergh and Admiral Byrd. I remember he had two model airplanes proudly displayed on the mantel in his College Point home. One was a solid aluminum model of Lindbergh's plane, the Spirit of St. Louis, and the other was a Chance Vought F-4U, the iconic gull-winged Navy warplane. World War II created a huge demand for military aircraft floats. As assistant division superintendent, Bill headed up a fabrication shop. According to one College Point resident, he hired, quote, every German toolmaker and machinist he could find, including my father's, and as a result put food on the table for my family, unquote. Bill put all his skills to work, revamping tool designs and manufacturing processes to make the production faster and more safe. In 1943, he won a National Safety Ace Award for one of his designs. After the war, Bill retired to his 100-acre retreat in the Catskill Mountains of upstate New York, living in a house he had built himself. He and Elsbeth took me with them in 1947. He had a small machine shop there and planned to do some contract work from time to time. That only lasted a year. They moved back to the city, gave me back to my mother, and Bill started work at Sperry Gyroscope Corporation. The company manufactured guidance systems for ships, aircraft, and missiles. Bill always took great pride in his work, immersing himself in the tiny details of his craft, and he loved the shaping of hard steel or soft aluminum into useful objects. Once, he showed me a rectangular aluminum box about 1.5 inches wide and high and about 2 inches long. It had a hinged lid. At Sperry, Bill had designed the tool that made this box, which was an electrical junction box for the instrument panel of the Boeing 707 aircraft. He explained to me the intricacies of bending allowances and the tiny tolerances that went into this simple object. Bill retired again in 1961, but when I returned home from military service in 1964, I found him working every day in a small local machine shop, still making tools to shape metal to his will. Bill's German-born love for precision and order carried over to his off-duty life. He owned just 3 cars during my lifetime, all Plymouths, a 1941, a 1955, and a 1968. They were all base models with manual transmissions, and apart from a radio, no amenities. Every Saturday, Bill would check under the hood. Reflecting on my grandfather's life, it amazes me the advances he was part of. Young Wilhelm taking care of horses in the muddy battlefields of World War I. Bill, the tool and die maker, acquainted with the pioneers in aviation. Bill, the superintendent, helping to win World War II by making water landings possible for military aircraft. And Bill, the tool maker, seeing parts he helped create flying high in the sky and even into space. Bill Bertner loved this country, and he made the most of the opportunities it gave him. And he returned the favor by giving his best to America. He never lost that German love for precision and Ordnung, nor did that distinctly German accent ever leave him. He was my grandpa, and I loved him.
20: And what a gem we just heard. I mean, what a time to have grown up. I mean, from horses to flight, and there he is right in the middle of flight, using his God-given skills to help America defeat the Nazi menace. Our arsenal of democracy, folks, we couldn't have done it without it. And men like Bill on the front lines. William Bertner's life story is told by his grandson, Robert Froelich, here on Our American Stories. 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
20: For American Stories. And the next story is about a writer, well, whose name you know, but whose story you may not. This is the story of a time before the world knew Samuel Clemens by his pen name, Mark Twain. The time he spent in the American West helped Clemens develop a distinctive Western voice and provided him with material that would make him America's first celebrity author. Here to tell the story of Samuel Clemens' life in the Old West is Roger McGrath. McGrath is the author of Gunfighters, Highwaymen, and Vigilantes, Violence on the Frontier, a U.S. Marine, and former history professor at UCLA, Dr. McGrath has appeared on numerous History Channel documentaries, and he's a regular contributor for us here at Our American Stories. Here's McGrath.
4: Most people know Sam Clemens as Mark Twain, the author of Tom Sawyer and Huckleberry Finn. They have no idea that as a young man, he spent the 1860s in the mining camps of Nevada and California. And it was in those camps he wrote professionally for the first time. It was also in those camps that he learned from older writers a style of writing common to the frontier West and adopted that style for his own. A book came out of his experiences on the frontier, which is little known, but may be his best work, Roughing It. Sam Clemens was born in Florida, Missouri in November 1835. He is the sixth of seven children, three of whom die in childhood. His parents are of Scotch-Irish, Cornish, and English descent. The family moves to Hannibal, Missouri, a port on the Mississippi, when Sam is four. There's regular river traffic in and out of the port, and there are pioneers passing through the town on their way west. From a young age, Clemens understands there's a larger world outside of Hannibal. When Clemens is 11, his father, an attorney and judge, dies. Less than a year later, Clemens drops out of school and is apprenticed to a printer. Clemens soon becomes an accomplished typesetter, working long hours during the day and reading in a library at night. When he is 13, he watches one of his friends depart for California in the gold rush of 1849. Clemens later describes the scene. I still remember the departure of the cavalcade when it spurred westward. We were all there to see and to envy. And I can still see the proud little chap sailing by on a great horse. We were all on hand to gaze and envy when he returned 2 years later in unimaginable glory, for he had traveled. None of us had ever been 40 miles from home, but he had crossed the continent. He had been in the gold mines, that fairyland of our imagination. We would have sold our souls to Satan for the privilege of trading places with him. Clemens continues working as a typesetter until 1857 when he meets Horace Bixby, a steamboat pilot on the Mississippi River. For a price, Bixby agrees to take on Clemens as an apprentice pilot, or what's called a cub pilot. After training under Bixby for 2 years, Clemens receives his pilot's license and begins serving on the steamer A.B. Chambers. It's a prestigious job, and the pay is good. But in 1861, the Civil War erupts, closing most steamboat traffic on the Mississippi. At the same time, Sam Clemens gets his chance to go west, a dream since childhood. His older brother, Orion, As a practicing attorney and a vigorous supporter of Abraham Lincoln's campaign for president, Orion closes his law office and stumps throughout Missouri in behalf of Lincoln. When Lincoln becomes president, Orion is appointed secretary of the newly created territory of Nevada. Orion has a problem, though. His months of campaigning for Lincoln have exhausted his personal savings. Orion asks Sam to finance his trip to Nevada. Sam agrees if Orion takes him along and gives him a job. Orion reckons he will need a private secretary, and Sam can be the secretary. Sam pays $400 for the stagecoach fare for the two of them from St. Joseph, Missouri to Carson City, Nevada. The cost is more than $15,000 in today's dollars. The company that operates the line is the Central Overland California and Pikes Peak Express Company. The company is owned by William Russell, Alexander Majors, and William Waddell. They become famous not only for their stagecoach service to California, but also for their creation of the Pony Express. On July 26, the Clemens brothers climb aboard a Central Overland stagecoach and begin a 1,700-mile journey over the Great Plains, through the Rocky Mountains, and across the Great Basin to Carson City. Sam is dressed in a woolen shirt and pants and high-top boots. He carries a Smith & Wesson revolver, which he hasn't practiced much with, but he feels bully and is ready for his grand adventure. Sam and Orion are among the first to take a stagecoach over the Central Route. Service begins only a week before their departure. The coaches used by the company are the famous Concord, which weigh nearly a ton and are pulled by six-horse teams. The Concord gives its passengers a relatively smooth ride. Suspension is provided by two thick leather straps, called thorough braces, that run between the coach's axles and suspend the coach's body. Passengers experience a rolling motion and not the jolting ride of a wagon. A suitable run for a team of horses is 10 to 13 miles. Teams are then changed at what are called swing stations. Every fourth station is a home station, where not only are teams changed, but also drivers. For passengers such as Sam Clemens and his brother Orion, there is no turning in. The Overland Stage runs on an around-the-clock schedule to make the trip from St. Joseph to Sacramento in 20 days, an average speed of 10 miles per hour. Passengers get out to stretch their legs at each station and to eat at home stations, but other than that, they live on the stagecoach. Approaching a home station in Wyoming, Sam begins to hear stories about a division superintendent named Jack Slade. Sam's told that Slade has killed more than 20 men, not counting Indians. Slade had one old enemy, Jules Benny, tied to a post in a station corral. Slade had almost died from bullets he suffered when ambushed by Benny, so he was now going to kill Benny slowly. First, Slade cut off Benny's ears for souvenirs. Slade allowed Benny to suffer earless at the post for hours, and then Slade began taking target practice on his old enemy. One of Slade's bullets took off one of Benny's fingers. Another round tore flesh off Benny's leg, and a third bullet ripped flesh off Benny's arm. Slade kept firing until Benny begged to be put out of his misery. Slade then sent a bullet through Benny's head. Now, who do you suppose happens to be at the home station Sam Clemens is approaching? Yes, none other than Jack Slade. When the stagecoach reaches the station, Sam, his brother Orion, and the other passengers sit down to eat breakfast with, as Sam says, a half-savage, half-civilized company of armed and bearded mountaineers, ranchmen, and station employees. Sam winds up seated right next to Jack Slade himself, although Sam doesn't know it at first. Then someone calls Slade by name, and Sam almost collapses. Says Sam, "Never has youth stared and shivered as I did when I heard them call him Slade."
20: And you've been listening to Roger McGrath tell the story of Samuel Clemens in the West. When we come back, more of this remarkable storytelling here on Our American Stories.
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20: And we continue here with our American stories. And now let's return to Roger McGrath and continue with the story of Samuel Clemens in the Old West.
4: Much to Sam's surprise, he finds Slade gentlemanly and pleasant. Nonetheless, Sam maintains a healthy fear. When the coffee is nearly gone and Slade is about to take the last cup, Slade notices that Sam's cup is empty. Slade politely offers to fill Sam's cup, but Sam, though he wants another cup, quickly and politely declines the offer. Says Sam, "I was afraid he had not killed anybody that morning, and he might be needing diversion." Slade insists on filling Sam's cup. "I thanked him and drank it," says Sam, "but it gave me no comfort, for I could not feel sure that he would not be sorry presently that he had given it away and proceed to kill me to distract his thoughts from the loss." Because Orion Clemens, as the new Secretary of Nevada Territory, has to meet with territorial officials of Utah Territory, Sam gets to spend a couple of days in Salt Lake City. He's greatly impressed with the Mormon's splendid city they had built from scratch, but not so much with the Book of Mormon. West of the Great Salt Lake, the stagecoach rolls across a barren level plain before entering Nevada and coming to the Humboldt River. Here the travelers come upon a tribe of Shoshone Indians called Goshute. Sam's not greatly impressed with the Goshute, saying, "They are very considerably inferior to even the despised Digger Indians of California, and inferior to all races of savages on our continent." "And those are the nicest things," he says about the Goshute. On the 19th day out from St. Joseph, Missouri, including the two-day layover in Salt Lake City, Sam Clemens finds himself in the waterless 40-mile desert which lies between the Humboldt Sink and the Carson River in Nevada. As Sam Clemens describes it, "The coach wheel sunk from 6 inches to a foot. We worked our passage most of the way across. That is to say, we got out and walked. It was a dreary pull and a long and thirsty one, for we had no water. From one extremity of this desert to the other, the road was white with the bones of oxen and horses. It would hardly be an exaggeration to say that we could have walked the 40 miles and set our feet on a bone at every step. The desert was one prodigious graveyard, and the log chains, wagon tires, and rotting wrecks of vehicles were almost as thick as the bones." On the afternoon of the 20th day of the overland journey, the stagecoach rolls into Carson City, the capital of Nevada Territory. Earlier known as Washoe, the area is in the midst of a boom because of two great strikes, one at Virginia City and the other at Aurora. Nevada Territory's first governor is James Nye. Before his appointment, he was an attorney in New York and a major general in the state militia. He was also very active in Republican politics in New York during the 1850s. He brings several of his old political allies with him to Nevada to fill various jobs. He also brings Bridget Murphy, a motherly, talented, energetic, and fearless proprietor of a boarding house in New York City. She sets up a boarding house in Carson City, and most of Nye's brigade moves into it, including Sam and Orion Clemens. They call the boarding house the Ranch. While Nye is trying to place all those at the boarding house in official jobs, he keeps them busy with various make-work jobs, including surveying a possible railroad route. On the survey job, they run into tarantulas again and again, and begin to take the big hairy spiders back to the boarding house, keeping them under glass tumblers in a large dormitory-like bedroom. Sam Clemens hates the sight of them. Late one night, a tremendous wind sends a portion of a roof slamming into the side of the boarding house. A shelf with a dozen tumbler-covered tarantulas crashes to the floor. "Turn out, boys," yells one of the boarders. "The tarantulas are loose." Sam Clemens describes the scene in the dark room. No warning ever sounded so dreadful. Nobody tried to leave the room, lest they might step on a tarantula. Every man groped for a trunk or a bed and jumped on it. Then followed the strangest silence. A silence of grisly suspense it was, too. Waiting, expectancy, fear. It was dark as pitch, and one had to imagine the spectacle of those scant-clad men roosting gingerly on trunks and beds. Sam Clemens doesn't say how long all the men remained frozen in place, but he does say different men at different times were certain a tarantula was crawling over them, and no one was willing to cross the floor to light a lantern. Suddenly, the door to the room swings open, and there's Mrs. Murphy with a lantern in her hand. She shakes her head in disgust, and 14 grown men sheepishly climb down from their perches on boxes, trunks, and beds. During the next several months, Sam prospects for gold in various mining districts and tries to stake a claim on timberlands on the shores of Lake Tahoe. Early in 1862, Sam and several of his friends set off for Aurora, the newest strike in Nevada. With a slouch hat on his head and high-top boots on his feet, wearing a woolen shirt and trousers, and armed with a Colt revolver, Sam looks the part of a prospector. He doesn't think he will have occasion to use the gun, but says he carries it in deference to popular sentiment and in order that I might not, by its absence, be offensively conspicuous and a subject of remark. In Aurora, Sam begins writing professionally. Under the nom de plume Josh, he writes several pieces for the Esmeralda Star, one of the town's two daily newspapers. He also starts sending articles describing events in Aurora to the Territorial Enterprise in Virginia City, again as Josh. Sam does some mining, but most of the time he's found in one or another of Aurora's many saloons, sipping whiskey and telling stories. He's a gifted storyteller and always has an audience. Meanwhile, Cal Higby, Sam's trusty partner, who has been prospecting from sunup to sundown, strikes a vein of ore. That night, the two men talk of the riches that await them. Says Sam, "Higby and I went to bed at midnight, but it was only to lie broad awake and think, dream, scheme. The floorless, tumble-down cabin was a palace. The ragged gray blankets, silk. The furniture, rosewood and mahogany. Each new splendor that burst out of my visions of the future whirled me bodily over in bed or jerked me to a sitting posture, just as if an electric battery had been applied to me." By a complicated series of events, Clemens and Higby lose the claim, and their dreams of becoming millionaires are dashed.

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15: And we continue here with Our American Stories and Roger McGrath telling the story of Samuel Clemens and his time spent in the American West. By the way, if you've read Huck Finn and loved it, do read Roughing It, because it is as good as Ulysses S. Grant's memoir. It's that good. And if you haven't read Grant's memoir, pick it up.

0: You won't put it down. You'll thank me. 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
1: After 6 months in Aurora, Sam gives up on mining and leaves for Virginia City. In September 1862, Sam Clemens walks into the Territorial Enterprise office, introduces himself to Irishman Dennis McCarthy, the co-owner and editor of the newspaper, and says, "My name is Clemens, and I've come to write for the paper." The Territorial Enterprise is Nevada's first and most important newspaper. By the early 1860s, it has supplanted the Sacramento Union as the miner's Bible. The Enterprise wields enormous influence, not only in Virginia City, but throughout the West. It's read on every mining frontier. The paper is full of hard factual news, but its reporters are allowed to indulge themselves on page 3. They then become essayists, poets, philosophers, humorists. They pen stories about imaginary mining strikes or mining disasters, or about anything that strikes their fancy. The co-owners and editors of the Territorial Enterprise, Dennis McCarthy and Joe Goodman, tell the writers they are free to write anything they want on page 3, but they must take personal responsibility for any explosive reaction by the public. As a result of this policy, the newspaper becomes a training school for original and versatile writers. The one who achieves the greatest prominence and success is Sam Clemens, although it's by his new nom de plume, Mark Twain, that he gains fame. Sam takes the name from his river pilot days, when deckhands called out depth readings. Each mark is 6 feet, or 1 fathom. Twain is 2 fathoms, or 12 feet, the depth needed for safe passage of the typical steamboat. Sam first attaches the name to one of his Territorial Enterprise articles in February 1863. Sam's first of many tongue-in-cheek pieces with the Territorial Enterprise appears in October 1862. Titled "Petrified Man," Sam describes the discovery of a man's body, perfectly petrified, that is put on display by a local politician in front of a crowd of onlookers. The petrified man's arms and hands are in a position suggesting he's thumbing his nose at the world, and one eye appears to be winking. Newspapers throughout the country get the story by way of the telegraph and reprint it as straight news. In reality, none of it's true, but it's Sam's way of poking fun at the politician and his gullible constituents. More such tall tales come from Sam's pen, but most of his work consists of solid factual reporting, especially on the territorial legislature in Carson City. He has a nose for sniffing out corruption and incompetence, and delights in exposing it in vitriolic prose. He makes friends, and he makes enemies. After several challenges to duels, he decides to take a permanent vacation. He arrives in San Francisco in May 1864 and spends money freely, certain that his mining stock will allow him many months of frivolity. However, his stock plunges, and he is forced to take a job with the San Francisco daily newspaper, The Morning Call. The work is hard and mostly routine, and he's not allowed his flights of fancy. After too many months of what Sam considers drudgery with the Call, the editor tells him he has literary talents beyond a simple reporting job and fires him. Sam now convinces the Territorial Enterprise that he should be the San Francisco correspondent for the newspaper. Sam's paid handsomely, and again is allowed great latitude. This also allows him to remain in San Francisco and continue to be part of a literary circle of talented and aspiring young writers, who include Joaquin Miller and Bret Harte. Sam also makes trips to California's motherlode country, staying in old mining camps with such colorful names as Jackass Hill, Angel's Camp, Rough and Ready, Red Dog, Gold Hill, and Fiddletown. eats many veteran sourdoughs from the Gold Rush of 1849 and is regaled with stories from the first days of the Great Strike. One of these tales is about a jumping frog. Sam sees the makings of a great story and takes notes. A few weeks later, Sam has the story written and sends it to a publisher in New York. What would become commonly known as the celebrated jumping frog of Calaveras County appears in November 1865 in the Saturday Press. It's an instant sensation and is reprinted in various publications across the United States. Suddenly, Mark Twain is a household name. With his elevated status, Sam convinces the Sacramento Union newspaper to send him to Hawaii as a correspondent. He arrives in March 1866, and for the next 4 months, sends stories about the islands to California. One of his stories captures the attention of the entire nation. Sam happens to be on the spot when survivors of a 43-day ordeal at sea in a lifeboat are brought ashore. They are sailors from the ship Hornet, which caught fire in the Pacific and sank. When Sam returns home, he finds himself in great demand. Managed by Dennis McCarthy, his editor from the Territorial Enterprise days, Sam begins a lecture tour that takes him to not only sold-out venues in San Francisco and Sacramento, but to packed venues in one mining camp after another in the motherlode country, and over the Sierras to Carson City, Gold Hill, and Virginia City. He travels hundreds of miles in stagecoaches and is greeted as a celebrity at every stop. In the final days of his lecture tour, Sam has a practical joke played on him that he would have enjoyed immensely were he not the victim of it. After lecturing to a standing room only crowd in Gold Hill, he and Dennis McCarthy begin the 2-mile walk back to their lodgings in Virginia City. About midnight, they reach the desolate hilltop divide between the two towns. Lying in wait for them are a group of old friends, masked and disguised. The order, "Stand and deliver," rings out, and a half dozen men with guns drawn descend on Clemens and McCarthy. The would-be robbers wave their revolvers in Sam's face. Says Sam, "Don't flourish those pistols so promiscuously. They might go off by accident." Sam begins to reach in his pockets for his money, but is told to reach for the sky. As soon as he puts his hands up, he's told to pull out his money. This goes on for another round. Sam doesn't realize it's a joke, and exasperated, asks how he's supposed to get his money if he's reaching for the sky. By now, the robbers are all about to burst out laughing, so they dig through Sam's pockets while he holds his hands high, pick up a satchel of silver coins, the proceeds from the night's lecture that McCarthy had been carrying, and hastily depart, telling Clemens and McCarthy to remain in position for 15 minutes with their hands high. None the wiser, Sam gets a story in the next day's Territorial Enterprise about the dastardly robbery by 6 highwaymen on the divide. Later, he has all the money returned to him and learns it was all a practical joke. Sam is steamed and remains in high dudgeon until he leaves for San Francisco a couple of days later. Late in 1867, Sam Clemens decides it's time to return to the East. He soon marries and settles in Connecticut. His days in the Old West are over, but his time on the frontier created his writing style and gave him enough material for a lifetime of stories. Most Americans today know Mark Twain was once a steamboat pilot on the Mississippi, but most Americans know nothing of his many years of roughing it on the wild and woolly frontier.
0: And great job, as always, to Greg for producing that piece and to Roger McGrath. And again, Roger is the author of Gunfighters, How Women and Vigilantes, Violence on the Frontier, a former U.S. Marine, and of course, a history professor at UCLA, one of the best there. The story of Samuel Clemens in the Old West, here on Our American Stories.
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22: News this hour from Town Hall. I'm Jason Walker. U.S. and Iranian negotiators have met separately with Pakistani and Qatari mediators. Host nation Qatar is reporting very much so in a way of progress.
23: The plan is to continue discussions after the funeral of Iran's previous supreme leader. That funeral is set to start on Saturday. The discussions focus on ending the war and resolving issues over the Strait of Hormuz. Iran insists on controlling shipping routes and charging fees.
22: That is correspondent Andrew Stewart reporting. However, the U.S. and Gulf Arab states do oppose, of course, Iran controlling the strait. They also oppose the charging of fees by Iran. One East Coast resident says it is brutal. She was referring to the weather forecast calling for triple-digit temperatures and humidity readings above 80%. Forecasters do say that a good chunk of the eastern United States will have a very hot holiday weekend. Bottom line, drink a lot of water, especially if you are spending a lot of time outdoors. Federal Reserve Board Chairman Kevin Warsh says the Fed is intent on getting inflation to its 2% target.
24: We're going to deliver price stability in the U.S. That's what this committee has signed up to do. And our objective is to do that. The tactics, the strategy, and the rest, that's still to come.
22: And he says the Fed will stay completely free from political influence.
24: We've been an independent central bank for a very long time. We're going to be an independent central bank at this moment, and you're going to see no changes on that.
22: North American trade pact that President Trump negotiated in his first term is up for renewal. It's a process likely to take several months. U.S. making demands that could force Canada and Mexico to surrender some factory production to the United States. More on these stories, townhall.com.
0: El Dorados, I don't think I've ever been this enthusiastic about a documentary movie as I am about The Story of Everything. 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
22: Tech stocks sending the markets lower.
1: Major indexes closed lower on Wall Street as drops for several big tech companies weighed on the market. The S&P 500 slipped 0.2% Wednesday. That was the eighth loss for the index in the last 11 days. The Dow edged down 13 points. That's barely changed in percent terms. The NASDAQ composite fell 0.7%. Several AI-related companies, including Micron Technology, fell. The big semiconductor company gave up 10.6%. Micron's stock has still more than tripled so far this year. Treasury yields rose a bit in the bond market. Crude oil prices fell. That's Seattle, New York.
22: Well, authorities say that 16 children from the same family who were rescued from a rundown home in Ohio were living in horrific conditions and apparently confined to just one room over the past 4 years. The parents and two grandparents have now been charged. Breaking news and analysis, townhall.com. Tragedy in Georgia. It's a murder case involving a family member of a longtime National Football League player. Correspondent Jennifer King says the investigation is ongoing, but a suspect already in custody.
3: Law enforcement in Atlanta have arrested the brother of Ravens defensive lineman Calais Campbell. C.R.A. Campbell is charged with murdering his mother after police found Nateel Campbell's body at her Atlanta home Tuesday during a welfare check. In a 911 call released by police, an unidentified man can be heard asking for a welfare check, telling a dispatcher he's trying to get inside his mother's house.
9: Brother's he's mentally ill. He's been diagnosed with schizophrenia and some other things. He stays with my mother.
3: The caller says the brother inside had said their mother left, but a neighbor's camera footage shows that she hadn't. The family is requesting privacy while they grieve. I'm Jennifer King.
22: More on these stories, townhall.com.
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27: 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Gary McNamara and Eric Harley talk about everything from politics to social issues and news of the day. 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
2: All across America, we are Red Eye Radio. He is Eric Carly, and I'm Gary McNamara. Good morning. We must, especially this week, when it's been hot across a significant portion of America.
4: Yeah.
2: And even in the, New York City is going to be hot.
4: Right.
2: I know that
4: Kansas.
2: Kansas, places in New York, 91, I think. Somebody told me it hit in Buffalo the other day, 91, which is rare that it gets into the 90s.
4: Mm-hmm. Heat index, or as they call it now, because we're all children, feels like temperature well over 100 in some places.
2: Personally, I love it. I was out. I did yard work and pool work all day yesterday. I was outside all the time. But part of the reason you survive is because of Willis Carrier, which means Willis Carrier, who invented the air conditioner. You can work hard outside for a little bit, even as an old man, and then walk right back in, cool down, have a nice drink of water, and go back out again. So we must honor Willis Carrier.
4: I did so by buying two of his units. I have two of his units at my home.
2: Willis Carrier. And where was air conditioning invented? Of all the cities, it was invented in the United States, just so everybody knows. Mm. Where was air conditioning invented? Miami? Phoenix? Death Valley? Dallas? San Antonio? No. Buffalo, New York. Willis Carrier.
4: Yeah, well.
2: Willis Carrier from Angola, New York, but invented it, I think, for a steelmaking process, actually, in industries.
4: Right. Yeah, different kind of necessity, which is the mother of all invention, but it wasn't the, I need to feel like it's 68 in my house necessity.
2: No. And the air conditioner, probably the first one, a little bit bigger than what we have now.
4: I'm guessing. Yeah.
2: You think about it, just how incredible, air conditioning is. And so that debate comes up this week, of course, between Europe and even the liberals here in the United States,
4: mm-hmm.
2: I just thought we have to honor Willis Carrier, who gave us air conditioning. And it's like, you don't even notice it. Like right now, we don't even notice it. We would notice it, but if the air conditioning wasn't on right now in our studio, because that happened before a few times in the summertime.
4: Oh, yeah.
2: Oh.
4: Yep.
2: So thank you very much. The other thing is, as we talk socialism and capitalism and all that other neat stuff, I saw this yesterday. Bill Kristol wrote this. This has to do with all the elections this week and everything else. And the Democrats turned to socialism/communism/Nazism.
4: Yeah.
2: /racism/misogyny. Boy, I could just go on forever, and I can back up each one with a specific issue.
4: Mm-hmm.
2: Not just throwing out the allegation, we can back up each and every one of those. But he writes, the Democratic establishment and Democrat centrists can wring their hands and complain about the results in Colorado, or they can learn a lesson. Their repudiation was in large part about their perceived willingness to stand up firmly to Trump. So start doing so, Joe Pollack writes back to him. No one hated Trump harder than Dan Goldman. He lost. He got wiped out.
4: Yeah.
2: Bill Kristol wants to be BS'd.
4: Yeah.
2: In fact, part of the reason they lost is the socialists are, we don't care about Trump. Why are you wasting your time on him? You should be wasting your time on socialist activities and communist activities. You're not actually doing what you claim you want to do. You want to move the country to the left? No, you don't. All you want to do is go after Trump. I believe it's the opposite of that. They're looking at it saying, all you did was go after Trump. Or, yeah, you went after Trump, but you're Jewish.
4: Hmm.
2: In Goldman's place, mm-hmm. Goldman law, you went after Trump and you're Jewish. You went after Trump. You didn't move us closer to a socialist society. You just went after Trump, and you're Jewish. You can't be Jewish and be a part of our party anymore.
4: It's their anti-Semitic rule.
2: Yeah.
4: It's practically a rule.
2: You're not anti-Semitic enough. You have to be more racist if you're going. If anybody can't see that's where the Democrat Party is going. You know, the interesting thing I told you a couple of weeks ago, maybe a month ago, when I was talking to an old boss of mine, a guy who hired me. And I suspect this is what's going on. I do believe, because I work for him, he was more of a moderate Democrat going back decades ago. I think he hates where the Democratic Party is going, and when I pointed out precisely where it's going, he lost it.
4: Yeah. He thought you were making it up, that you were cutting and pasting from a MAGA website or something.
2: Exactly, because I went through everything. I go, here's why I won't vote Democrat. This goes. Then he waited. He sent me something, like something short, and then about half hour later, on further review, did you cut and paste that? Because that seems like it's a, I said, I let you know where I disagree with the Republican Party and where I disagree with the Trump administration. I clearly lined everything out. Tell me what's wrong with it. And then, you know, I was busy doing stuff. I told him in the beginning I was doing lawn work. But he didn't want to. His arguments were, again, the Bubba left arguments. You know, you're MAGA, you're this, you're that, whatever.
4: Yeah.
2: And it's like, well, I wanted to write, you hired me, you should listen so you actually know where I stand on the issues and why. But he didn't want to discuss, I could tell, the specifics of the issues.
4: He didn't. No, they quite often never do, because they either don't want to admit where their party is going, or they're part of the radical side of their party and they only want to shout you down or ignore you. There can be no debate. Now, there's a new debate that we're begging for. The people who keep saying, the Democrats who keep saying, big tent. Okay, let's have a debate between your side of the tent and the radicals.
2: Right. Where's the debate?
4: We're not all socialists. Okay, don't tell us. Tell them. There's room for everyone. Tell them that. Tell them that.
2: Then we expect a vibrant debate within the Democratic Party, right?
4: Right. Or if you're in power, you're going to get primaried. You're gone. It's, you know, they're not going to, there's not going to be any wavering from this. We've said it for years. A big win in 2024 doesn't mean it's over. It only means they're going to come back harder and stronger and more direct. And that's exactly what's happened. We're here at the midterm, and now they're, well, we're going full-on socialist. No cops, no military, and pretty much no Constitution, no Senate, no Electoral College. The White House doesn't have control. It would be basically the House would be in control of everything.
2: I think it was Plantner who said, no military, no police, only the SS.
4: That's right. We'll have our own police policing you.
2: It'll be a private security force.
4: That's right. Protecting us from you, basically.
2: Yeah. Or making sure you don't goose step out of line.
4: You know, this is the approach every day. To go further and further and further and further. It's not going to stop. They're still winning elections. Why would they stop?
2: Yeah. Yep. They believe the people. Now you can see, as we talked about, some of the candidates coming out. You saw it this week that won.
4: Mm-hmm.
2: Oh, socialism is about, is your fire station.
4: Yeah, right. Yeah.
2: It's Cliff Clavin delivering the mail.
4: Mm-hmm. Your city provides water to you. Right. I mean, you pay a water bill, but they run the water department. Why can't they run everything else?
2: That's not socialism.
4: The money we wouldn't be spending on police officers would be spent on grocery stores owned by the city.
2: Selling meat
4: that didn't work out.
2: But here's what I see going on here is you and I've talked about this. That, you know, you and I go back to 2006 where we went. That was the benchmark for us where we said, okay, Democrats aren't trying to pretend they're in the middle anymore.
4: Yeah.
2: You know, and I'll never forget you and I having that conversation going, wow. You know, and it was really the move from 2006 to electing Obama in 2008 where right. Obama could actually say, I'm going to skyrocket electricity prices. He's a god.
4: Yeah.
2: Treat him like a Roman king. He's a pharaoh. Set up in Denver something that looks like, you know, a Greek monument.
4: Mm-hmm.
2: Because he can take care of us all. We're children. We need a president that is a first lady that's a mother and a father. Going back to Chris Rock, remember that one?
4: Well, and you had people making up in their own mind what he was going to do for them.
2: Yeah, remember that.
4: He's going to make my car payment. He's going to make my house payment.
2: Oh, remember that lady? I remember that. Yeah. He's going to make my car payment. He's going to make my house payment. He's going to do. I won't have to do a damn thing anymore because and you're sitting there saying, these people are complete idiots.
4: I have friends in the medical and family in the medical field. And this actually happened. They started the day he signed the Affordable Care Act into law. People started calling doctor clinics, dentists, which didn't apply.
2: That made the news.
4: And saying, I want an appointment.
2: Yeah.
4: Obamacare. The day he signed it.
2: I know. But, you know, what? And so we've always had the Democrats. Do we tell them what we truly believe or do we tell them the BS and pretend that what we believe is something else?
4: Yeah.
2: Well, what happened, and this has really moved really quick just in the last week, it was, all right, these people aren't telling, we're not telling them we want to be communists, we want to be socialists. That's what we want to be. And Mandami was clear on that.
4: Mm-hmm.
2: I'm going to be a socialist. I want to do this. I want to do that. Now that they've tried that, and the basic thing is if you're not a Democrat and you won't promote socialism, well, then you're out.
4: Yep.
2: And all of a sudden, you've got this week, the candidate that won the House race in Colorado saying, socialism is your fire hall. And I think they got that from, it was Joy Behar who said it on The View.
4: Yeah.
2: So Democrat, now socialist, are trying to not tell you what they're going to do anymore. So how they got elected by saying, we're going to be straight with you that we want socialism, are now pretending that they're not socialist, that they're something else,
4: right.
2: Which is how they got into power, because right. The socialists beforehand were afraid to promote what they believed. It's this great circle of, we know what they want, but they don't know whether they can sell it to the American people, so they start lying about what socialism is.
4: It's relying on the stupid American voter. One of the chief architects of Obamacare talked about that. Gruber, remember that?
2: Yep.
4: And it wasn't Hans Gruber from Die Hard. Bring me my detonators.
2: Well, he was sort of a dictator, though, in his own way. You know,
4: well, that's true.
2: He was judge, jury, executioner.
4: Officer John McClane of the NYPD.
2: You going to watch that this month for Christmas in July?
4: Yeah. You ask for miracles, Theo. I bring you the FBI. Yippee-ki-yay! Love that movie. Man. Oh, I love that movie.
2: You won't find that those words in any Christmas carol, though.
4: Well, you could come to the Hartley household. But I wouldn't bring your fellow church members. If you think about all of that, how many times have, you know, back in the day did we catch them on a hot mic with Gruber, same thing. His wasn't really a hot mic. He was just kind of talking. But they talked about what they actually want. And now, and we have said it for years, own it. So with the DSA, They're like, well, I guess we'll do what Eric and Gary said. We'll come out and we'll write our own constitution, which eliminates the actual constitution.
2: Yeah. They've let us know what they think.
4: And
2: now they've got to back off on it.
4: Yeah, well, it's because it's a big tent. By the way, that's all you'll be living in because nobody will own property. And it won't be that big.
2: Remember the pup tents?
4: Yeah, exactly. Yeah, two pups, it's full.
2: We are Red Eye Radio.
4: Brought to you by FPPF.
2: Fuel Power Max.
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0: We are Red Eye Radio. He's Eric Carley, and I'm Gary McNamara. All right. A great example. We talked constitutional issues this week because of the Supreme Court decisions. This is Newsom trying to tell us what the founding fathers want. Complete lie. Yeah. Complete lie. We'll get to that. But I want to get to this here just to prove the point that we're trying to make. This is Senator John Hickenlooper from Colorado, who did win his primary talking on CNN. Here we go, the big tent again.
1: I'll tell you what we are united about. We are united that we all have to work to make sure we win the Senate back in November. We've got to win back, and we're united to win back the House. And we're united to win back and push back against the White House. And I think, you know, I don't agree with everything that Ms. Kyrgios is claiming and fighting for, but I believe in a big tent. That if the Democratic Party is going to really represent farmers and ranchers and middle-class workers and be able to compete in states like Indiana, Kansas, and Nebraska, we've got to have a big tent. And we're not going to agree on everything. And we're going to make our arguments within our party and fight hard for what we believe. But the bottom line is we are united that we have to win back the Senate and the House.
0: That's what it is, big tent. So what are they accepting? Socialism, communism, Nazism.
2: Well, it says we don't have to agree on everything. Yeah, you do.
0: And we're going to have a vibrant debate. There's been no debate.
2: No.
0: Except for Goldman now that he's out.
2: Right.
0: You know, I saw you do an interview the other day calling the Democratic Party anti-Semitic.
2: Right.
0: So you got to be a racist. You got to have the worst character traits in order to be a Democrat, and that opens up the Big Ten.
2: Yep.
0: Yeah.

0: With SRN News, I'm Jason Walker. Russia launching a massive attack on Ukraine's capital. Missiles and drones killing at least 13 people, all of them apparently civilians, and injuring nearly 100 more. Authorities do say residential buildings and civilian structures were targeted, and the death toll is likely to climb. Asian shares mostly lower on heavy selling of computer chip stocks. Wall Street, well, South Korea's KOSPI index sank 5.1%. Forecasters say that a good part of the eastern United States is all set to have an extremely hot and muggy holiday weekend. Temperatures are slated to be at least 100 in several cities, with humidity readings 70, 80, 90%. SRN News.
1: Eldorados, I don't think I've ever been this enthusiastic about a documentary movie as I am about The Story of Everything. 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
7: And he is Eric Carley, and I'm Gary McNamara.
8: 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All right, I figured out my patriotic attire for this weekend.
7: Yeah.
8: I told you, because this is the first year I've ever thought, oh, wow, I need to wear something really bold in order to tick some people off.
7: Mm-hmm.
8: I decided, though, this shirt's what I'm going to wear on the plane. I like this shirt.
7: Yeah? All right, what do you got there?
8: See?
7: Right. Right, but you have to describe it to the listener. It's radio.
8: That's right. It's radio. Well, my face number one is a face for radio.
7: Yeah.
8: My shirt is just a nice blue, very blue polo shirt with a small emblem of an American flag on it.
7: Right.
8: And I wear that on the plane because I realize I don't want to tick somebody off on the plane that then could get me delayed getting back to Buffalo to see my dad.
7: Yeah. Right.
8: So. The big one, the 1776 polo shirt that I have, that's what I'm going to wear on the 4th.
7: Yeah. Okay.
8: All over the place with the 1776. And the other one, I'm not sure. I may bring that shirt, the other one that's like a would guarantee to tick off any Democrat socialist of America.
7: Yeah.
8: I may put that on. I may wear two shirts on the 4th.
7: A wardrobe change.
8: Yes, I may have a wardrobe change on the 4th, because the one is like a fireworks display, that one shirt that I have.
7: Right, right.
8: So I'll wear that and
7: not literally, but just on the shirt.
8: On the shirt, yes. Yeah. Yes. So
7: yeah, there are no pyrotechnics coming off of your shirt as you walk by people.
8: Yes.
7: To be clear.
8: And then
7: which would be cool.
8: Then on the 5th I come back and all I'm looking to do. No, I'm sorry. Yeah, I come back on the 5th.
7: Yeah.
8: And I get back early evening, so I really don't care. The only thing I care about that attire on that trip back is to be extremely light, so when I hit the heat.
7: Yeah.
8: When I come out at 7 or 7:30 and you hit that wall of heat.
7: Yeah. Right.
8: Coming out the door of the airport. It was actually pretty nice yesterday, though. I mean, it's been in the 90s, like 97, 98 every day, but the humidity hasn't been bad. Yeah.
7: We've had I'll take it. I don't have a problem. I love the summer.
8: I thought I might have missed this. I saw the story from Gavin Newsom. We talked about it a little bit, where Gavin Newsom was talking about the fact that he's against the billionaire's tax in California, but he wants it nationwide. And the reason is because they all understand if you have the billionaire's tax, billionaires are moving. And I saw some new figures this week from New York, and it's like they can move. And so they want, it's sort of the same concept of health care. Democrats don't want health care in their state because they know they have to pay for it.
7: Right.
8: Democrats only want health care if they can know they can put the burden on future generations and borrow the money or hopefully get it from somebody else. Mm-hmm. They don't want to pay for what they claim is a just and moral society. They don't want to pay for it.
7: Right.
8: They want somebody else to pay for what they view as a just and moral society, but they don't want to pay for it themselves.
7: Right.
8: And the same thing here with the billionaire's tax. They don't want to do it in their own state.
7: Nope.
8: Because they know there's going to be consequences. And the goal now is, no, have a billionaire's tax across the country. Therefore, nobody can leave the country.
7: Mm-hmm.
8: But I thought this was interesting because it talks about just how Newsom is completely clueless on the Constitution, but it also talks about how, you know, what really was the basis, one of the basis of forming this country. And he writes, this is Jonathan Turley writing this in an op-ed piece. I know I don't know if anybody but the Wall Street Journal carried it. Probably it's on his website, too.
7: Mm.
8: Was James Madison the Mamdani of his time? Gavin Newsom seems to think so. Enjoying the growing number of Democratic leaders supporting a wealth tax, the California governor claimed that the U.S. Constitution and our founders were all about wealth distribution. The system, quote from Newsom, the system America's founders built, he said, was designed to prevent the concentration of power in a few hands, but we have allowed that concentration to happen anyway, slowly, in plain sight, over decades. What the hell's he talking about? What's he talking about? Oh, he's talking about the concentration of wealth, not of political power, because the beginning of this country had nothing to do with wealth distribution. Right. As he writes, this democracy was designed to avoid the concentration of political power, not the concentration of wealth. The founders were great believers in capitalism and the free market. This isn't the 250th anniversary only of the Declaration of Independence, but also the publication of Adam Smith's The Wealth of Nations, which the founders embraced. Many of the founders themselves were quite wealthy, including banker Robert Morris Jr., who was known as the person who financed the revolution and would be a billionaire today. Our revolution was the first true Enlightenment revolution, heavily influenced by writers such as John Locke, who believed in a natural right to property. That right

0: for any property taken by the government. The Constitution was later amended to allow for income taxes rather than wealth taxes. Far from supporting a wealth tax, the constitutional system referenced by Mr. Newsom makes a federal wealth tax unconstitutional. His recent endorsement of a national wealth tax was likely meant to blunt the left's outrage over his opposition to the resolution to create a state billionaire tax on the coming November ballot. California has reportedly lost trillions of dollars in the exodus of billionaires and other wealthy taxpayers fleeing the high taxes and class politics of the state. Mr. Newsom knows that this draining of wealth spells doom for him, his state, which is already grappling with a massive growing deficit. He offered a curious argument for opposing the state wealth tax. We did talk about this earlier this week. You may not be able to pick up and move to Texas or Florida to shelter your income from taxation, but I promise you that the billionaires can and do. You're a captive of our negative policies of the state. You can't get out of it, but the billionaires can. Wow.
1: I love it. You and I often talk about podcasts. Dana Carvey, David Spade. And Spade was talking about doing a gig in Tennessee. And Carvey goes, oh, man, I need to get more gigs in low-tax states. It was just great. It was just a comment. Just boom. Just he just dropped it there. You know what I mean? And they've talked about, you know, things. Clearly, I don't think either one of them are radical leftists. I don't know where they are on social issues. But more and more in pop culture, you're seeing the recognition. It's funny when LeBron, the talk about him leaving the Lakers, and I thought, oh, man, if he ends up at the Mavericks or the Spurs or the Miami Heat or something, you know, and I'm thinking, you know, and there was thought, I don't know if they've announced it yet, that actually he's going to probably be at another California team. But I thought to myself, how many athletes, you know, we've talked about this.
0: Yeah.
1: Right now, how many are kind of in the wings, you know, making changes, considering changes? Because the first thing I thought of with LeBron was get out of California. Now, they may not. It may be another California team. We'll see where it ends up. I don't know. I don't think they've announced it yet, right? But he's definitely not going to play with the Lakers. But how many athletes right now are in the wings thinking about making those changes?
0: Well, look at it right now. I just looked at the average salary of an NBA player is roughly $11 million a year.
1: Yeah.
0: If you decide to play for the Mavs and you're making $11 million a year, the difference, if you have the same contract for the Dallas Mavericks or the Lakers, would be about $1.5 million a year. You would make more from, if you think that they're not going to take that into consideration, you're nuts. Of course they are.
1: Yeah.
0: We had talked a long time ago about Phil Mickelson way back then when he got blasted. Some of the current thing allegations against him, if true, he should be blasted. But when he was there and he talked about wanting to move to Florida, and we figured out that if, you know, you're in the range of those athletes making, you know, 50-100 million a year,
1: yeah,
0: we said, well, if you're making 100 million a year, that's 13 million a year.
1: Well,
0: and over a period of 10 years, that's $130 million.
1: And you've got to think about everything else they invest in when they're at that level, right? Not just what they're making from the sport and the endorsements. It's what they're making from everything.
0: Oh, yeah.
1: All the investments and all of that. And, yeah. Look, it's, I think we're seeing that right now, and I really think the Democrats, the radicals, the socialists, they want this battle. Because they think, they're the ones saying, buy, get out. In those blue states, in those blue areas.
0: Yeah.

0: you know, you've got Hochul, and she's sweating. You can tell. She's sweating. You know, her predecessor did. It was the same thing. Please, rich people, come back and bring your friends. That's the same message. You know, and it's in California, oh, we don't need you. We're just fine. We're gonna do just fine. Eventually, the middle class can't afford to stay. Talk about my friend who was in this business, in radio news. Lived in California most of his life. He said, I'm retiring next year. This goes back a few years. He said, but I can't retire here. I can't afford it. No way. And that's what's happening. We've seen this for a long time anyway. Retirement age folks going from New York to Florida. I mean, it was a series of episodes on Seinfeld. It wasn't, they didn't talk about why they did it, but really the cost of living, it was cheaper. It was sunny. It was warm. The whole thing, the weather and everything else. But really, right now, you're at a point where on a fixed income, you can't afford to stay in these areas. And that's what I think the big movement is going to be. It's not just the billionaires and what they represent, which is huge.
1: Well, for Newsom, because we talked constitutional issues this week, talking about, you know, basically the separation of powers when the Democratic Socialists of America wish to destroy it, and then perverting it and saying the separation of powers is not to allow wealth to accumulate, and that was part of the Founding Fathers, which is completely, totally a lie. It shows you how desperate Newsom is.
0: Yeah.
1: Because nothing, separation of powers had nothing to do with people getting rich.
0: Right, right.
1: Nothing.
0: Right.
1: It was political power, and as we know, the Democrats wish to destroy that because even mainstream Democrats are talking about getting rid of the Senate, the Electoral College, and the Democratic Socialists of America are talking about no three branches of government, that the other two branches, both the executive and the courts, are basically run by Congress.
0: Right.
1: So please spare me.
0: Yeah.
1: And spare me your constitutional knowledge, Newsom.
0: Yeah, exactly.
1: Please, for God's sakes, have a clue. But he believes he's talking to idiots.
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1: We're Red Eye Radio. He's Eric Carlin. I'm Gary McNamara. Oh, you just reminded me when you had mentioned LeBron James, who were talking about taxes and wealth tax and all that, and the billionaire's tax. Stephen A. Smith. I don't know the details. All I know is he was getting blasted because apparently they traded for the Lakers traded for another guy, and their three top guys are all white. And Stephen A. Smith is out there going, you can't win in the NBA with three white guys.
0: Well, that's funny.
1: It's like, oh, wow.
0: Yeah. Like,
1: well, I wonder if he's going to have to apologize or not, but he's getting blasted. He was getting blasted on X.
0: Yeah, I doubt it. It's like, I doubt it. We'll see what happens with the Lakers and with LeBron. Maybe Cleveland. Again?
1: I don't care.
0: I don't care either.

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10: News this hour from Town Hall. I'm Jason Walker. Russia launching a massive attack on Ukraine's capital with missiles and drones. At least 13 people have been killed, 86 wounded. Authorities say residential buildings and civilian structures were targeted. The death toll likely to climb. President Trump in North Dakota earlier Wednesday for the opening of the Teddy Roosevelt Library.
11: We come to land of America to pay tribute to a man who embodied the heart and soul and fight and spirit of our country as much as anyone who ever lived.
12: President Trump in North Dakota telling the crowd he was able to secure this land for the library when he signed a bill during his first term in office.
11: He's a very special man, and that's why I'm here, President Theodore Roosevelt, and he loved your community, he loved your state.
12: Laura Winters reporting.
10: Former CIA Director John Brennan suing the Trump administration. He's demanding a court order that would require officials to preserve records from investigations that target him. Alibaba has agreed to fork over $600 million to settle a dispute with Washington.
13: The Chinese e-commerce giant was facing allegations of selling and importing illegal pharmaceuticals and equipment through its platforms, Alibaba.com and AliExpress.com. In fact, the IRS says it conducted more than 40 undercover purchases of illegal items on those platforms. Alibaba admits it failed to stop about 80,000 unlawful imports over an eight-year span between January of 2016 and December of 2024. Bob Agnew reporting.
10: In Venezuela, doctors say the biggest dangers facing survivors now are untreated wounds and infectious diseases. Also a huge problem, the destruction of the clean water infrastructure and dismal sanitary conditions. More on these stories, townhall.com.
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10: California wants to make food labels less confusing by banning sell-by dates.
15: The new law requires manufacturers to use just two labels, best if used by for peak quality and used by for safety. This change aims to reduce food waste and emissions. California is the first state to standardize labels, with New York following suit. Other states are considering similar laws. The confusion over labels has led to significant food waste, with nearly 20% of food wasted due to unclear labeling. Advocates believe this simple change can make a big impact. Rich Thomason reporting.
10: The lawmakers releasing a federal audit that found only 25% of the $14 billion in federal funds obligated for Puerto Rico's power grid after Hurricane Maria hit in 2017 has actually ever reached the U.S. territory. Breaking news and analysis, townhall.com. Well, U.S. and Iranian negotiators meeting separately with Qatari and Pakistani mediators. The host, Qatar, is reporting positive progress. And Vice President J.D. Vance echoes that, saying discussions between the U.S. and Iran are progressing nicely.
16: Just ensuring that we continue to make the progress on that. And that's what they're focused on. And then, you know, we're going to, obviously, we're worried about the nuclear issue. We're going to start talking about that. So right now, the talks are going well. It's still pretty early.
10: In the meantime, a U.S. Navy helicopter making an emergency landing in the Arabian Sea. Few details still not being known. But they say one crew member from that chopper is missing. Warnings of extreme heat landing in New York, Boston, and Philadelphia. It will be a hot, muggy holiday. More on these stories, townhall.com.
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0: Now, it's Red Eye Radio. Gary McNamara and Eric Harley talk about everything from politics to social issues and news of the day. Whether you're up late or you're just starting your day, welcome to the show from the Relief Factor Studios. This is Red Eye Radio.
1: All across America, we are Red Eye Radio. He is Eric Harley, and I'm Gary McNamara. Welcome and good morning. How dare the beginning of the show interrupt our conversation?
22: What do you get? What do you get a country that's 250 years old? I'm racking my brain, man. There's nothing on Amazon.
1: You know what's when you think about it, I think about, you know, my dad being 100 years old.
22: Yeah.
1: And the country's 250.
22: Yeah, isn't that crazy? My dad's 93.
1: He's lived over a third.
22: Yeah.
1: Third of this country's existence.
22: It's crazy. But think about all the technology that both of our dads have gone through. Think about, you know, where my dad was born in 33. So
1: 26.
22: I'd say right around, let's say, 1940-ish. You know, dad would have been 70 or 7 and would have, you know, started maybe being curious about, you know, how things work. That's little boys do, and, you know, go out and build a fort or play in the mud, whatever. And then at 18 went into the Navy. But you think about everything. I mean, aviation, like your dad was a pilot. Mm-hmm. And you think about, now, I saw someone post on social media earlier, you know, woke up in Los Angeles and I'm home tonight in D.C. and I'm grateful to live in America. Basically making the point, it's still amazing that you can get across the country, you know, in just a few hours.
1: My dad was not a commercial pilot, I want to make that clear, but he did the aerobatics in a plane.
22: Yeah.
1: He was a private pilot who some of the things that he did were insane. As young men tend to do. Now, he didn't climb the Empire State Building to propose to my mother.
22: No. And when he did it, if he had done that, he probably would have put something a little more thoughtful on the banner.
1: Well, and he would have had
22: the flag or whatever.
1: And he would have had a parachute.
22: Yeah, exactly. I have a friend who was a base jumper, and that's insane to me. That, and he has videos of them just hopping out of a van and then parachuting off of a really high bridge.
1: You know what I think? One of the things as we talk about, you know, just 250 years of age is when you look at I always think of the people that lived, you know, some of the founding fathers, for example, who lived into their 70s and then 80s back then.
22: Yeah.
1: There was no modern medicine. I remember when I read the book on the I got mind blank here. The Great Trek Across the Country. I just got mind blank here. But in the beginning of this the book that I read, they talked about something that has not been passed down. That it has been passed down because it's in the history books. History cloud. I was thinking about that the other day. Well, in the history books, you mean the history cloud.
22: Yeah, right.
1: That how scared people were of dying. And you think about it. When my father was born, when your father was born, there were no antibiotics.
22: No.
1: Everybody knew somebody who had polio.
22: Yeah.
1: Right. You know, smallpox. You know, people with actual quarantine signs on the doors of their home.
22: The flu epidemic.
1: Flu epidemic. You know, when you go back, that was just, you think about that, that was just less than a decade before my dad was born.
22: Mm-hmm.
1: And when you think about it, you know, when my dad was born in 26, really, you know, you were, until the Industrial Revolution came around, you know, it was almost semi, you know, Neanderthal lifestyles that we lived.
22: Yeah. Yeah.
1: You know, and the amount of technology that we have, and that's the one thing when I remember, and when I watched the History Channel, The Men Who Built America.
22: Mm.
1: And I remember after I watched a couple of episodes, I came back on the air and I went, wow. Every one of us, even if you live in poverty in the United States, you live better than billionaires, except for real estate, the amount of real estate you might have owned,
2: right,
1: yeah, and how big your home was.
2: Yeah.
1: That was it.
2: Yeah.
1: We live better than billionaires did 150 years ago, mm-hmm, all because of technology. There is no appreciation. And if you don't have appreciation, you can't be grateful.
2: Right.
1: To understand what technology has done to our lives, as you mentioned, the one gentleman who talked about how you can get across the country. Mm-hmm. I'll be flying. I forgot the date for a second. Tomorrow I'll be flying the Friday to see my dad again.
2: Yeah.
1: You know, I've recently passed on American Airlines actual 1,000,000 miles. I've been around the planet 40 times.
2: Yeah.
1: The vast majority of that has been the last really 15 years. The vast majority of it, yeah, you know, being able to. So to be able to do this and still keep the close family ties that I have been able to do, mm-hmm, because of airline travel, I appreciate that like you can't imagine. Every time I get in a plane, I'm like, this is unbelievable.
2: Right.
1: Because you look back and you say, what did we have? When I think about when my dad was born, many homes didn't have electricity.
2: No.
1: They didn't have a phone.
2: No indoor plumbing.
1: No indoor plumbing. My grandmother and grandfather, I remember when I was young, the icebox. Why do they call the damn refrigerator an icebox? Because they actually had an icebox when they were growing up.
2: Mm-hmm. If you were lucky, you got ice delivered every day.
1: Yeah. By horse and buggy.
2: Yeah.
1: Because that's what delivered, seriously. That's what, you had the Iceman that who wasn't a serial killer.
2: Right.
1: You know,
2: right.
1: It was. And
2: or
1: and
2: a
1: so,
2: professional wrestler.
1: But exactly. So I look at the, I look at medicine, for example. And how scared people were of dying, that, you go to the late 1700s, all the way, 1700s, 1800s, even until antibiotics came around, you could die from an infection.
2: Oh, yeah.
1: People were scared to death. It was a Lewis and Clark expedition.
2: I almost said it.
1: Lewis and Clark expedition.
2: And I was thinking that, and I thought, I'm not sure that that's the one he means.
1: Yeah, the book I read on that, and it was like they said one thing that has not been passed, how people were so scared.
2: Yeah.
1: That you actually, you go out. It was an agriculture. It was a farming society.
2: Yeah.
1: And
2: that's all you had. I mean, if you think about it, there wasn't retirement. You didn't have money sitting in the bank. I mean, you might have if you were, way up there, you had a little money sitting in the bank. But most families, it required that you lived off the land, did work, the barter system, you worked as long as you could. We're talking pre-Social Security. So there was no real safety net at all. It was about, this was the work you were going to do, and you were going to keep working as long as you could in order to feed your family every day, day to day.
1: The nuclear family was a necessity, a 100% complete necessity.
2: Right.
1: You had, that's how people survived. But when you think of the founding fathers that lived into their 70s, or anybody lived into their 70s and 80s, And the aches and pains that you couldn't do anything about, injuries that you got, you couldn't do anything about it. I think of all the little things that that pop up in me, and it's like, these things are no problem.
2: Mm-hmm.
1: And so I am so grateful, so appreciative. I can put my life into the context of human life and human history, and I'm like, damn, I'm glad when I was the time in life when I was in history when I was born.
2: I'm glad that I was born pre
22: IT world and learned
1: yeah.
22: what it was to live without it. When, you know, I'm glad we had a phone, but my mom's mom, even I was probably in my teens, and they still had a party line.
1: Yeah.
22: Which could be very interesting or annoying. And
1: you get on the phone and you're yeah. sorry, your neighbor's using
22: Sally,
1: your phone.
22: Can you hang up?
1: Yeah.
22: Yeah. No,
1: I got an emergency call. So do I.
22: And then you think about simple, you know, so communication, being able to communicate, having a phone in the house, right? A landline in the house. You know, it's somebody did this video that went viral, and it was a woman, you know, basically saying, you know, I tried to call my niece, and if they could only have one central phone in each house, and she was, you know, alluding to, of course, people at first didn't understand that she was just having fun. It was tongue in cheek, talking about having a central phone in the house. And when it rang, everybody's freaking out. That's why we learned to answer it with kind of, we were asking a question like, hello?
1: Hello.
22: And it was like, what the hell are you about to tell me? And who are you? And then caller ID came in and we started getting selective. Yeah, I don't need to talk to that person. And then answering machines and everything else. Now you think about, I still love the idea of being able to communicate while you're on the fly with a mobile phone, with a cell phone. It, to me, is one of the greatest technologies. And the fact that it's a smartphone these days, you know, it can be frustrating. But the fact that we can do so many things on our phone, you can create a business, maintain a business on a phone.
1: On my smartphone, it's, as we know, the phone, all the apps, mm-hmm. your banking,
22: yeah.
1: Recreation, tickets. I have a DJ sound system on my phone
22: mm-hmm.
1: that automatically mixes the music
22: mm-hmm. Mm-hmm.
1: Yeah. where it and I'm talking about no gaps. It actually, you know, the song is 5 seconds from the ending. The other one slowly comes in
22: mm-hmm.
1: On it. I find that stuff just unbelievable that we have, this kind of technology to enjoy. And think about this. Think about how it used to be no problem if we used to call somebody and the line would be busy for 3 hours and you couldn't get a hold of them for 3 hours.
22: Mm-hmm.
1: You just dealt with it. Today, you know, if you know you call someone, they don't answer. There's really never a busy signal unless they still have a landline. It just goes to voicemail and you leave a voicemail, or you just say, forget about you don't leave the voicemail.
22: Send a text.
1: No, send a text, because
22: yeah.
1: people just don't listen to voicemail anymore. It's too
22: right.
1: much of a pain in the butt to do that. So yeah. send them a text, follow it up with the text. And then you go, okay, I've communicated with them, you know, through one channel. And the other thing is too, I read the other day where it's like women are now saying, men won't come up to us and talk to us in bars anymore. Men seem to have no testosterone. You know, left. Men don't want to date anymore. And you know what our problem was? Mm. Our problem was you had a main phone that was in the middle of where everybody had their daily activities. If you wanted to call a girl in high school, you had to do it in front of your parents.
22: And her dad might answer on the other end.
1: Yes.
22: And he's going to ask you a few questions.
1: Exactly.
22: I know, because I've been in that place. When we still had a landline, you know, it's like, yeah. Who's this? You know, I mean, you know, those, and it's getting a call directly to the person you want to talk to in that house.
1: Mm-hmm.
22: You know, you think about that. And look, there's a good and bad of all of it. But what it offers is opportunity, and also, in some cases, life-saving technology.
1: What it has given me is the opportunity to be so much more productive in the things that I wish to do every day.
22: Mm-hmm.
1: Yeah. I'm able to accomplish it. It really hasn't given me any more free time.
22: Right.
1: But that's not what I'm searching for, is free time to do nothing. My goal, even at my age now, is not to, you know, not that I can't do it. I've always been able to turn it off. I mean, once every like 3 or 4 months, it's like a Friday comes, I'm not going to do anything the whole weekend. That's a rarity. but I do it. And I know I've recognized, you and I have been in this business long enough, I recognized at one point, a couple of points in my life, when burnout was almost there, because just working, you know, 20 hours a day in this business and sleeping four.
22: Yeah.
1: But technology has taken a lot of that away, because I can be, and I know you believe the same thing too, you can be so incredibly efficient and productive.
22: I can bookmark and come back to it.
1: Right. There's everything that you can do. What used to take us 10 hours now takes us a minute.
22: Yeah, right.
1: And I'm not exaggerating on that either.
22: Right.
1: Of research. You can find out that quickly. It makes my life much more productive, much more efficient. And if some people want to take that to, you know, do whatever recreation they want, they're fine with that. I'm not against that, you know, at all. I'm the last one to judge what a person does, you know, with their life, as long as they're productive people and they take care of their own business and they don't try to bother me and my rights.
22: Right. Yeah.
1: Right.
22: Yeah, exactly.
1: And fulfill their responsibilities and obligations. That's do what you want.
22: Right.
1: In fact, I'm fascinated with people that do things, live a life completely different than mine. I'm absolutely fascinated by people that get involved in certain things. And I'm like, wow, that's really so cool. I'd never do it, but man, that's the coolest thing ever.
22: I love that. I love that. I love watching someone else's experience and then saying to myself, you know, that's not my thing. But man, they're killing it in what they're doing. They're crushing it.
1: I watched a guy, and he came up on YouTube shuffle, you know, just random shuffle.
22: Yeah.
1: Guy in Arkansas took basically an ICBM site.
22: Yeah.
1: The silo they closed down.
22: Yeah.
1: But in the all the living quarters, everything that was all underwater.
22: Yeah.
1: He went in, drained the whole thing, built an entire three-story house in that. And I'm like, how much money does it take to do this?
22: Right.
1: Why would you do it? What are the frustrations? And he goes, I'm just the kind of person that loves to do this. I'm like, I would never do anything like that. I was completely amazed. And I'm like, wow, that is one cool dude.
22: Colin Furze in Great Britain, a tunnel under his house and now a garage that has a lift so it can lift his DeLorean up to his driveway. It's taken him years. Colin Furze on YouTube. It's a great watch. It's fun.
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0: We're Red Eye Radio. He's Eric Carly, and I'm Gary McNamara.
1: We'll review this week because we actually have off tomorrow. So
2: that's right.
1: We'll take a review of this week. We'll tell you that one of the members of Congress who was a Democrat that came out. Remember the 10 Democrats came out and said, well, you know, we're basically the moderates that are left.
2: Yeah, right.
1: And nobody paid attention to them. One of them wrote a op-ed piece in the Wall Street Journal. Mm. Democrats need to show our love for America. There's only one problem with that.
2: It's not going to happen.
1: Well, they don't love America.
2: You can't fake it.
1: Right.
2: What are you going to do?
1: I'm going to show love for the woman I don't love.
2: Yeah. For those 10, maybe, but
1: yeah,
2: for the others, no, your party doesn't love America.

0: With SRN News, I'm Jason Walker. Just no let up to the bloodshed from the Kremlin. Russia launching a massive missile and drone attack on Ukraine's capital overnight, primarily in civilian areas. At least 13 people have been killed, many of them kids. 86 people have been wounded. Again, most of them civilians. And officials do expect those death counts to climb. Asian shares mostly lower on heavy selling of computer chip stocks. South Korea's KOSPI index sank 5.1%. Forecasters say a good portion of the eastern United States will have a very hot and muggy holiday weekend. Temperatures well above 100 in a number of large cities. And now forecasters say humidity could be 70-80%. SRN News.
1: It's been a long time since I've been this excited about a movie like The Story of Everything. 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
10: And he is Eric Harley, and I'm Gary McNamara. Welcome and good morning. Thank you so much for being here. Download our Red Eye Radio app today, and you can listen when and where you choose. So we look at this week, and I would have to say that this week was the week officially that we now know that the Democratic Party is the Socialist Communist Party. I found this interesting because the Democratic Socialist of America, one of their leaders, this is on Fox News earlier this week, was being interviewed and was asked to comment about what one of the other leaders had to say. Here we go.
11: I'm not sure that all your members see that distinction, though, between democratic socialism and communism. Look, let me show you an example. This is National DSA Political Committee member David Jenkins. Watch this.
12: I mean, our goal is liberation. Our goal is communism. We're a diverse body of libertarian socialists, libertarian Marxists, anarchists, left communists, and other schools of thought within the sort of left wing of socialist movement.
11: He says our goal is communism.
13: We have a big tent of all sorts of ordinary people.
10: This was the week of big tent. Everybody's the big tent of communism slash Nazis, because we've got to add Plattner in there, because overwhelming support in the Democratic Party for a Nazi communist.
14: Well, the problem is the Democrats can't have a big tent. Everybody has to be in lockstep, because the radicals control everything. And if you're not in line with the radicals, if you're saying, well, big tent, where do you disagree? Go ahead, say it. Not to me. Say it to the radicals. If you're claiming you're not a radical, then tell the radicals in your party you don't like where they're going. Tell them what you disagree with. Go ahead. I want to watch.
10: This is after the Colorado congressional race, where the Democratic Socialist, who said 9/11 was America's fault. Mm. This is a response from the Colorado Democratic Party chair, Shad Maroub. Here we go.
15: I saw last night, this is what a diverse and strong Democratic Party looks like, and we're united toward victory this November. What do you see as the overarching message to the country from Colorado Democrats?
16: Well, look, thank you for having me here. The Democratic Party last night made its voice heard. And this is a party that not only nominates someone like Milot Kyrgios, who's energizing young people in this democratic socialist wing of the party, but also John Hickenlooper, who's a tried and trusted leader who many would classify as a moderate, to continue in the U.S. Senate. This is the sign of a healthy, diverse party that's not afraid to have this type of difficult conversation in public.
10: But they won't have the conversation in public.
14: No, they won't.
10: They won't have the conversation. They simply say we're a big tent.
14: Right. Yeah. No, I'd love for the Democrats who aren't or say they aren't radical to have a conversation in public with the other Democrats who are the radicals. Go ahead. I want to see that.
10: Milet Kyrgios, who won, 29-year-old socialist who defeated Denver's 15-term incumbent. And Representative DeJet, who was defeated, is a progressive, a backer of abortion rights, gun control, mm-hmm. who has co-sponsored Medicare for All legislation, yet she lost. The press calls Colorado's, this is from the Wall Street Journal, Colorado results, the press calls it more evidence that Democrats are in the mood to out-establishment candidates. That's true, but the challengers aren't simply outsiders new to politics. They're on the far left. Ms. Kyrgios told Nine News last week, we already have socialism, right? It's in the roads that we drive on. It's in our fire stations. That's the other narrative that's come out about what socialism is.
14: Right.
10: That's not what socialism
14: is.
10: No. She wants the same model to be in healthcare. She wants free pre-K and college. She thinks dreams can be paid for by taxing millionaires, and 9/11, our fault. Mm-hmm. She wants a U.S. arms embargo on Israel, including defenses that shield civilians from rockets. And more. She's as radical as you can possibly get. And everybody, they're in the big tent. They're in the, you saw it with Plattner. Nazism is now part of our big tent. Communism part of the big tent. I want to play this. This is Fox News. You just heard that was on CNN with the Democratic Party chair of Colorado. Here's Ari Fleischer yesterday on Fox News talking about exactly what you just mentioned, Eric.
17: There, where is this principal Democrat leader who says no to socialism? That simple. No. We won't caucus with you. We won't. We don't want your support. We are Democrats. We're not socialists. What's wrong with them saying that? But they won't say it because they're scared to say it because then they get primaried.
14: Yep. And that's exactly what's going to happen. You know, it's funny because David Hogg actually was the one who said in his few minutes that he was there at the DNC officially in power saying, you know, we need more radicals to appeal to my age group, you know, the 18 to 30. Age group. He said, we need more radicals. And that wasn't the only thing that they had a problem with. But at that time, you really couldn't say that out loud, even though other Democrats in power were saying it. Stacey Abrams, the permanent governor of Georgia, was saying it. And they, you know, they've been saying it for a handful of them. Have been saying this has to be the strategy. We've got to go more radical. So for those that keep saying big tent, yeah, I want to see that conversation between your side of the tent and the other one.
10: Yeah. Who's debating? Who's debating the Nazi communists?
14: Right.
10: He's still deciding what to do. He can't figure out whether he wants, whether he loves Lenin or Hitler.
14: Yeah.
10: There's this big, you know, this big debate.

0: Democrats and the Democrat Socialists want to do, who are taking over your party. How you can't love the nation if you wish to whittle down the First Amendment, the Second Amendment, the 14th Amendment. You want to get rid of the separation of powers and have everything being controlled by one branch of government, as a Democratic Socialist of America,
1: is a
0: part of the platform that they're talking about. They want to get rid of the Senate. They want to get rid of the Electoral College.
1: Right.
0: And then you look at where the party has already gone, which is the classism of identity politics, the classism and racism of identity politics, judging people by groups and not individuals. Socialists and communists love that.
1: Oh yeah.
0: I mean that's exactly what they want.
1: Oh yeah.
0: And you know, you look at that, you look at the incredible misogyny and sexism that you see, you know, in the radical transgender movement, that you can look at authoritarian regimes across the world and how they treat women, and the Democratic Party is right there. What do you and these establishment, well, we're the establishment. No. You open the door to all of this.
1: Yep.
0: And then to sit back now and say, why don't we love the country? You hate the country. You hate the Constitution. And this isn't us projecting on them. We're just observing what they're telling us.
1: Remember how how angry James, what's his name, got in calling Bernie a communist? The snake? Calling Bernie the communist, he said, you know, he's a damn communist. He's a damn communist.
0: Who is this?
1: James, what's his name? Carville.
0: And Remember,
1: go back even further. Obama rejected the socialist brand because, in fact, they started by saying the defense was by the administration then, the Obama administration, that socialist was the new N-word.
0: Yeah,
1: that's what they said.
0: Yeah, remember that?
1: And then he made the joke about, you know, a mop, I'm going to do some cleaning. It's a socialist mop. And, you know, made the joke about it. So here's the thing. Old, new, still in power, not in power. It doesn't matter. Anybody who has any place in the Democratic Party, go ahead. Speak out against the DSA. Go ahead.
0: And when you look at socialism and communism, and you look at the former Soviet Union, you look at China, you look at North Korea, where these things we saw. And again, it wasn't. Has anybody said that recently? Mm. Well, communism actually works if you have the right people implementing it.
1: Yeah, right.
0: But when we saw the mother of Sheridan Gorman yesterday, absolutely can't believe how Democrats, every one of them, completely cold and heartless as she talks about her daughter being murdered.
1: Yeah.
0: And Representative Jayapal basically, we've been here four times already. We got more important things to do.
1: Right.
0: And the audio that we played, I mean, she's just like, why are you putting illegal immigrant criminals over American citizens? What the hell is going on? You don't even care. And that's what happens when you get to socialism and communism. Your citizens are subjects.
1: Yep. And
0: they're not citizens.
1: That's where we are.
0: Yep.
1: They care nothing about Americans.
0: And so the door has been opened by the Democrats in power. They don't really disagree with what's going on. They're like, okay, I got to be careful here, because if I can't win maybe in my district if I take the communist side, but they'll primary me, and so I could lose. So I really can't tell you what I really think, or this is what I really think.
1: Right.
0: It's one or the other. And if you don't have the guts to stand up to communists, socialists, and Nazis and say it's wrong, then really I do agree with the number of the majority of Democrats when polled don't want to live in the country, then maybe you should go.
1: Yeah, you should.
0: We brought you that poll earlier this week.
1: Right.

0: Majority of Democrats don't want to be in the country.
1: Bye.
0: They don't want to be here. They don't love the United States. Did you see that thing on X yesterday about that guy who was going in? Was it a Home Depot or whatever?
1: Mm.
0: And he was like just livid that there were so many flags flying.
1: Yeah. Oh, yeah,
0: What the hell is this?
1: Yeah.
0: Why are all these flags? What the hell are all these flags flying?
1: Right. Yeah.
0: And somebody said, though, no, wait a minute. That's a liberal man walking into Home Depot. No, this has to be fake.
1: Well, it is. He's not there to repair anything. He wouldn't know how. He's there to get some turning signal fluid for his car.
0: And so, I mean, that's what's come out this week. And anything that we say, you can't say anymore that, well, you couldn't ever say it to us, but you can't say it to the right. Oh, you guys are extrapolating out to absurdity.
1: No.
0: Can't say that anymore.
1: No, they're promoting it.
0: We're just telling you what they're telling us.
1: The DSA officially put it out. This is what they want.
0: Yeah. Yeah. They put
1: it out.
0: No
1: money for law enforcement. No money for the military. No defense for you whatsoever. They want to dismantle completely the Constitution. Period.
0: And they believe the people that vote for them are stupid because they're trying to tell you that socialism is basically... Has the one woman who won in I can't think of her name at the moment now, that won in Colorado, we already have socialism.
1: Yeah.
0: You know, the fire department fixing our roads. That isn't socialism.
1: Nope.
0: We are Red Eye Radio.
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0: We are Red Eye Radio. He's Eric Carlin. I'm Gary McNamara. I tell you this, though, the one thing, you know, you have some of the members of the Democrats, Socialists of America, they're promoting exactly what they want, communism.
15: Yep.
0: And now you've got, some of these candidates that are winning saying, well, we already have socialism already. It's building roads and and fire stations. They have to lie to you because they know if they tell you the truth about what socialism slash communism is, you won't go for it.
15: Right.
0: So they're out there, some of them out there doing it, and now when it's like, oh man, we could win this election, now they've got to back off and just pretend, no, socialism is just what we've always done in this country,
15: right?
0: And we just want to make sure that it works correctly, when that's a bunch of horse manure.
1: Well, and they're going to try, as you mentioned earlier, they're going to try and sell it the way that others have tried to sell it over the years. Well, this is America. We can do it better. We can do it right. Yeah. If it's brought up that it's failed drastically time and time again all over the world, then they always come back with, well, but we're America. We're a rich nation. We have enough money. That's what they'll tell you. There's enough wealth in America to get this done. That's what they're trying to sell.
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26: News this hour from Town Hall. I'm Jason Walker. No let up to the bloodshed in Ukraine. Russia launching a massive missile and drone attack overnight. At least 13 people have been killed, 86 wounded, most of them civilians. Former CIA Director John Brennan suing the Trump team.
27: Brennan is demanding a court order that will require officials to preserve records from investigations targeting him. Brennan filed the lawsuit on Wednesday. He says those records would help him mount a defense on vindictive prosecution grounds in case the Trump administration may indict him in the future. The lawsuit says Brennan is facing separate investigations based in Florida.
26: That is correspondent Andrew Stewart. President Trump has taken a maiden voyage on the new Air Force One.
28: This was a gift from a country that's treated us very well, and they're an ally of us over in the Middle East, Qatar. And I went to Boeing, I said, who has the best one? They said, Qatar. There's never been a plane like it. Frankly, we couldn't build a plane like this because we wouldn't be willing to spend the kind of money necessary. They spent top dollar.
26: Federal government launching a new program to make GLP-1 weight loss drugs more affordable for older people.
29: As of this month, certain Medicare beneficiaries can access these medications for $50 a month through the Medicare GLP-1 Bridge trial. The program runs until the end of 2027, and it's the first opportunity for many older adults to have these drugs covered by insurance for weight loss. Eligibility is based on body mass index and other health conditions. Centers for Medicare and Medicaid Services Administrator Dr. Oz says he hopes the program will provide immediate relief. Rich Thomason, Washington.
26: And more on these stories, townhall.com.
30: El Dorados, I don't think I've ever been this enthusiastic about a documentary movie as I am about The Story of Everything. 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
26: In California, a new law aimed at simplifying tricky labels.
2: California will be making food labels less confusing by banning sell-by dates, which experts say acts as a guide for retailers on how long to display products on the shelves, but not whether food is still safe to eat. The state's new law requires manufacturers to use just two labels, best if used by for peak quality and used by for safety. California is the first state to standardize food labels, with New York following suit. Advocates say the change aims to reduce food waste caused by people throwing away food too early. I'm Marcela Sanchez.
26: Texas Governor Greg Abbott calling for blocking new data center development in rural parts of his state. Now, his push for prohibition appears to go further than a sweeping regulatory framework unveiled earlier in the month, which called for data centers to add new power generation to the grid. Breaking news and analysis, townhall.com. Just a devastating incident in Ohio.
3: Authorities say 16 children from the same family who were rescued from a rundown home in rural Ohio were living in horrific conditions and confined to just one room over much of the past 4 years. Benton County Prosecutor William Archer says the case is not a human trafficking case.
4: This is clearly involved a multi-generational family in a very limited situation.
3: Investigators say some of the children discovered were unable to speak. The children's parents and two grandparents are now charged with felony child endangerment. Sound courtesy WSYX. I'm Lisa Dwyer.
26: A young couple arrested after scaling the Empire State Building's antenna and unfurling a banner that said the power of love. Apparently it was a high-altitude marriage proposal. They're both in jail now. More on these stories, townhall.com.
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17: 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Gary McNamara and Eric Harley talk about everything from politics to social issues and news of the day. 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
0: 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Good morning and welcome.
1: Hello.
0: 250 years. I remember 200.
1: Yeah. I do.
0: You know, yeah. I cannot remember what I was thinking, you know, that day. I remember what I did on the bicentennial.
1: Yeah.
0: In fact, I remember driving with my buddy Jeff, who I've known since I was probably seven, eight years old.
1: Mm-hmm.
0: And we were driving down the road in the town of Tonawanda.
1: Yeah.
0: Which means the town of Swiftwater, which is where I grew up, actually. Kenmore, town of Tonawanda. Kenmore's a little village inside the town of Tonawanda.
1: Mm.
0: Which is a town of Swiftwater, right along the Niagara River.
1: Yeah.
0: Upriver from Niagara Falls.
1: Yeah.
0: But we're driving down the road listening to Kansas Song for America.
1: Oh, wow.
0: As we drive by the Blue Jet on Brighton and Colvin.
1: Yeah.
0: So anybody listening in Buffalo's going, I know exactly what you're talking about.
1: Is that, was that, that a bar? What was that? What was the Blue Jet?
0: The Blue Jet was a Blue Jet. It was a Navy jet.
1: Oh.
0: That was sitting there like as a, you know, as a...
1: As a prop for a business or something?
0: No. It was a part of a park.
1: Okay.
0: It was a, I don't know what kind of a jet it was. It was a Navy jet, though.
1: Okay.
0: It was in honor of the Navy, you know, and the military
1: forces. Did they put that there for the bicentennial, or was it always there?
0: No, it was always there. Used to be able to climb into the engines. Partly, and then they had a bar. That's how old I am. Most people don't remember it. Now they've got that all covered up, but I think it's still there. Oh. I went by there about 8 months ago.
1: Okay.
0: So. Right. Every time I go by there, I think about that. So I remember, but I didn't think of what would be doing 50 years later for the next.
1: I was 10 years old for the bicentennial, living on Laughlin Air Force Base. Given my dad's position as chief of police, you know, you kind of have to mind your P's and Q's, because I didn't worry about getting arrested at 10 years old. But if any of the other SPs told my dad, you know, hey, he was out there near the back gate on that road, you don't let him go on his bike, you know, I'd get in trouble later when Dad got home. But no, I remember just everything on the base being decorated for the bicentennial. And I don't remember Independence Day specifically. We mostly would go, I mean, on base. They had a short fireworks display near the flight line. There was a big field there. And so that's where they would put on the fireworks display. I didn't think about years later either. My son was born on the 4th of July, 88.
0: Oh.
1: And I remember looking out the hospital window. They brought him in. I fed him. I changed him. And then went to the window, and it was facing north, and there was an Air Force base north of that hospital. In fact, it's where my parents live now, just across from that Air Force base, and they were setting off their fireworks. So that was kind of cool. That was a cool moment.
0: 88.
1: Mm-hmm. And so I didn't think, you know, the bicentennial was just kind of, but it was ever present on the Air Force base. So I don't know if it's a fair comparison. We moved off base, I think the following year, the end of the following year. And, you know, but you were always aware of, you know, the bicentennial. There was everything.
0: The run up to the bicentennial was huge.
1: Mm. Yeah.
0: And again, you can romance things in your head, but I believe it was, even though we talked about the article that was written yesterday saying, hey, in the centennial and even the bicentennial, we were in a pretty big split nation.
1: Ooh, yeah.
0: Sure. You know, I think social media probably amplifies. You know what I was thinking the other day when I looked at, you know, social media, because people argue over anything now. It reminds me of going up to my grandmother's house and all the brothers sitting at my grandmother's table, you know, all my father and my uncles, my aunts really didn't participate in it, and they'd argue over anything.
1: Yeah.
0: And I think all you're seeing on social, because you sit there and you say, you know, I'll go on social media and the arguments that start happening, I'm like, wow, we live in a simpleton society. And I go, well, actually not, because when you think about it, families used to do that all together. It's just social media has replaced that, where people can say whatever they want. But we have a nation that is extremely obsessed about things that don't matter at all.
1: Yeah.
0: If you look at social media.
1: Well, you'll see something like, you know, we'll watch something where someone has a recipe for something. Hey, here's an easy recipe for something. Then all of a sudden, I say to myself, okay, I got to venture over to the comments.
0: Yes.
1: Well, you really shouldn't use that kind of rice. You really shouldn't. You should have done this. You should have done that. And I'm thinking to myself, well, why don't you do that in your kitchen? You know what I mean? You're taking it too seriously.
0: I just love, I've noticed it on the Seinfeld pages on Facebook, where somebody naturally draws something that happens in politics and puts it on, and then everybody goes nuts. No politics, no politics. I go, but Seinfeld was political at points.
1: Yeah. Oh, yeah.
0: You know, they were political at points. You know, not that there's anything wrong with that.
1: That's
0: right.
1: Probably the biggest thing that came out, one of the biggest catchphrases that really stuck for generations beyond Seinfeld, beyond the show, was not that there's anything wrong with that.
0: But I find it just, social media is fascinating and entertaining for the things that people, I mean, and they get furious at each other over things that don't matter at all. I mean, things that are just the dumbest things, and people are furious and, basically cursing, and it's like, wow, wow. And I guess it gets back to my point that, you know, we have, you know, there's serious challenges that society always faces. It's not new. The challenges that we have today, to me, are not as great as past challenges that we've had.
1: Yeah.
0: When you look at a World War II, when you look at the Civil War, when you look at how, the racist society that we were, and the evolution into a society where only racism is used, really, and race baiting to try to get a political advantage. But most people, it's invisible to their lives.
1: Yeah.
0: Most people, now, I believe, as I've said before, racism isn't the biggest problem at all. It's it's envy, it's jealousy, it's the victim mentality, and it's selfishness, and it's greed. And it's not greed from companies who are attempting to make a legitimate product. It's greed from people that believe, that comes from the left, that what you have should be mine, because if you have what I don't have, you must have somehow been immoral in order to get that money, so you owe it to me.
1: Yes. I mean, that's socialism. Everybody should be equally poor. The government gives you only what you need. And then communism takes control of the means of production. So,
0: well, I mean, socialism takes the means of production. Communism is where, but there's still some private property in socialism. Communism eliminates all private property.
1: Right.
0: But they both want to control the means of production.
1: Yeah, that's that's what I'm getting to. And that's the whole thing is you get nothing. You get no opportunity. None. There is no freedom. But if you look at a generation that cares nothing about ownership of anything, and I don't know how much of it is generational, actually, because I'd love to see the demos on that. Well, I don't want to own anything because I don't want the responsibility. I don't want to own a car. I don't want to own real estate.
0: Well, they want the money and the advantages that money can bring because they want your money.
1: Oh, well,
0: they want to own socialists. The money. They want to own the money that you have.
1: You mean socialists?
0: They may not want the responsibility of actually buying things and have the responsibility of taking care of it.
1: I'm saying is that creates the opportunity to say, well, you don't have to own anything. And think of this idea where nobody owns, you don't really have a landlord. Well, you would. It would be the government.
0: Which is the number one thing, as we talk about this week, was the week that socialism / communism / Nazism has really taken hold in the Democratic Party. The evidence is there as the leadership of the Democratic Party has crumbled and said, oh, no, this is all part of the big tent, and it's more important that we win. We don't care how we win. We don't care if we're racist. We don't care if we're communist. We don't care if we're misogynist in the radical transgender movement. We don't care about if we're sexist. We don't care if we're cold-hearted when it comes to sanctuary cities. And we basically tell the American citizen, we don't give a damn about you. We care more about the illegal immigrant criminal. But the one thing that isn't talked about is the left that for years, and they're still talking about it now, the corporations are too big and we can't have a monopoly. Yet they want a monopoly to control everything. They want the biggest monopoly that you could possibly imagine, a socialist communist government to control the means of production, to control property, to take away your choices? You think that monopolies are in corporations? You think Elon Musk? he's an oligarch. We need to get out of this plutocracy. Elon Musk controls the country. The hell he does. If you think that's control of the country, you're completely clueless as to what socialism slash communism is.
1: Well, and, you know, this idea, AOC floating the idea that Apple, you need to break up Apple as a company because they're going to have an increase for the cost of the iPhone. You know, they're too big and the company is getting too big and they believe that they should go unchecked. Well, in capitalism, there is a check. You start charging too much for your iPhone, fewer people quit buying the iPhone or buy an older iPhone or buy a cheaper phone from somewhere else.
0: Part of the problem is the Republican Party, when we've talked about Trump, talking about having equity in corporate companies. And, well, it's a great thing, a partnership between government. Shut up.
1: Well, OpenAI CEO came out and said, yeah, we would consider 5% government ownership.
0: No. Stop. And when Trump does that, you make it easier for socialist communists on the other side to say, well, look at what your guy's doing. He claims to be a conservative. And he wants equity. He wants government equity in different corporations.
1: Yep.
0: No.
1: The housing bill that he almost signed and probably eventually will sign. They'll get around to it at some point. But that what that does is it kicks the door open to government ownership of property and less ownership by the private sector, the individual, which means property rights start to disappear.
0: You know, you look at the amount of subsidies put for the electric vehicle, for solar and wind and everything else, and now you've got, you know, I saw Mamdani put out, put your air conditioner to 78. The grid can't handle any of this. We live in the United States of America, and because of government wanting to control the means of production through subsidies and your taxpayer dollars, have made it where this is self-inflicted. The United States should have no problem with energy.
1: None.
0: Zero. And the reason isn't bad corporations. It's the monopoly of the government.
1: Creating all the rules, the regulations, and all the incentives, handing out taxpayer dollars left and right.
0: And that's where the idiocy of the public, they rely on. They say, you're an idiot, because we can sell you any damn thing. And you, as I said, my father told me when I was 14 years old, you're going to find out in life that people want to be BS'd. By the way, I get that back from so many people in our audience going, oh, my gosh. Wow, your father really predicted the future. He goes, and my dad told me, and I was an idealistic 14-year-old. No, Dad, people want the truth. And the interesting thing is, as a 14-year-old, I was probably a pathological liar.
1: Well, Joey Pants in The Matrix. He's sitting there, and he's sitting there with the two Matrix guys going, yeah, I know I'm not really eating a steak, but ignorance is bliss.
0: Yeah. I mean, and if there's ever, you want a week where you can sit there and look and go, wow, do the American people, does a significant portion of the American public ever want to be BS'd? It's the left trying to sell you socialism, communism, Nazism, fascism, racism, misogyny, sexism of the radical transgender movement. The identity politics is where I talk about the racism.
1: Yeah.
0: And they're, well, basically, it's just a Big Ten thing, and we're all willing to work together. And socialism is just having a fire station or having roads.
1: Right.
0: Well, you're a sucker if you buy into that.
1: It's the same attempt when Obama said to the small businesses, you didn't build that because the government built the roads and bridges to it. Well, without profit, you would have no money, none whatsoever. Yeah.
0: Nothing exists if companies aren't making legitimate products.
1: That's right. You can't fund the government. You can't fund nonprofits. If there aren't legitimate profits, you can fund nothing. And they've been trying to sell this for years. Same old idea, but now they believe they're on a roll.
0: Yeah.
1: And if they win in November, that's going to be a huge problem and a threshold that we've crossed that we may never be able to get back from.
0: And they depend on the stupidity and ignorance of a significant portion of the American public who wants to be BS'd.
1: Yep.
0: We are Red Eye Radio.
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9: Concerned how your lawn or garden plants will hold up in extreme heat? 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
0: We are Red Radio. He's Eric Carly and I'm Gary McNamara. You know, by the way, we do go through these highs and lows of socialism versus capitalism. This must be the late 90s, I think, Milton Friedman, because he looks a lot older here. Here's what he had to say about 50 years previous, which would have been the 1930s.
18: It's hard now to realize, looking back some more than 50 years, how different the situation was in the world than it is now. Everywhere in the world, all of the emphasis was on central planning, on collectivism. Those few of us who believed in freedom and free markets, in minimum government, were regarded as nuts over on an extreme fringe of the intellectual scene.

0: With SRN News, I'm Jason Walker. Russia launching another heavy missile and drone attack on the capital of Ukraine. Officials say at least 13 people are dead. 86 of them have been wounded. Most of those are civilians. Trump administration suing Virginia and California over new laws in both states that restrict the sale of semi-automatic firearms. Lawsuits filed by the Justice Department say the laws violate the Second Amendment. Forecasters say fireworks won't be the only thing that's hot for the next couple of days. Triple-digit temps and high humidity readings make life rough, especially in the Midwest and eastern U.S. And the North American trade pact that President Trump negotiated in his first term is up for renewal. Officials say it's a process that likely to take several months. This is SRN News.
1: Eldorados, I don't think I've ever been this enthusiastic about a documentary movie as I am about The Story of Everything. 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
11: You know, when we talk about socialism versus communism, it's one of the reasons that I played Milton Friedman. And it had to be maybe the late 90s, maybe early 2000s when he, because he looked old, definitely older in that, where he just said, you know, 50 years previous, which would have been probably, you know, half century before, it would have been closer to the 1940s, 1930s, especially 1930s, when socialism was pretty big in this country.
8: Yeah.
11: You know, they had some Nazi rallies that blew away anything we've ever seen today. But when you go back and look at the history, I mean, you go back to the earliest part of the 20th century and the anarchists that existed, you know, for example, the anarchist movement. So we've had a ton of different things, you know, and then we can talk about the Civil War. We can talk about racism and everything and how we got to the point of where we are now, which is actually the average life that a person lives is relatively free and prosperous.
8: Mm-hmm.
11: And but when you talk about socialism, the thing that really boggles my mind is when you break it down, and unless these idiots believe that socialism is, oh, socialism is a fire station, socialism is the roads that we build. That's not socialism.
8: Yeah.
11: Free markets and capitalism does not say you don't have a government. It doesn't say it at all. But I want to just get back, because this is where, you, number one, you've got to explain to people about the benefits of free markets and capitalism. And you've got to make it simple. I have another audio cut from Milton Friedman that I wanted to play here, because he talks about the fact that people just can't believe that a system, and remember, this goes back 40, 50 years, this one, because he's younger here. They just can't believe that, you know, a system of people pursuing their own self-interest can actually promote an economy and the well-being of a country at the same time. They just believe that the government is there to stop anything bad that happens. The government needs to come in and fix it.
8: Mm-hmm. Yeah,
11: because the belief would be that people are inherently bad if they're involved in capitalism. Now, as we know, in free markets and capitalism, the reason, you know, we talk about free markets, capitalism within a democracy is because that's why business law exists. That's why tort law exists. That's why contract law exists. It all exists and is a part of capitalism, contracts that are enforced by the government. So free markets doesn't mean that contracts aren't enforced.
8: Right.
11: Free markets doesn't mean that there isn't regulation so you don't interfere on somebody else's business or somebody else's life.
8: Right.
11: there are rules and regulations in free markets and capitalism. But I just want to play this audio cut because I thought it was really interesting. Here we go.
12: Because the story they tell is a very simple story, easy to sell. If there's something bad, it must be an evil person who's done it. If you want something done, you've got to do it. You've got to have government step in and do it. The story Hayek and I want to tell is a much more sophisticated and complicated story. That somehow or other there exists this subtle system in which, without any individual trying to control it, there is a system under which people, in seeking to promote their own interests, will also promote the well-being of the country. Adam Smith's invisible hand. Now, that's a very sophisticated story. It's hard to understand how you can get a complex, interrelated system without anybody controlling it.
11: It's a great point.
13: Yeah.
11: When you look at, you know, how it all works. But as we have said before, when you look at, I think one of the interesting things is just look at, for example, the Social Security system that we have here. Mm-hmm. And look at the vast majority of people who have 401ks and mutual funds. Mm-hmm. And what they have built and what more they could have built if they were able to take that money and put it into a 401k, put it into the free market instead of trusting the government with your money, which is a monopoly and can make their own rules as they go along. And look with the Social Security system, we all know what's going to happen in a few years. But if you look at your 401k, by the way, the president said yesterday that the 401ks are up 85%. I don't know what 401ks he's talking about.
13: No, but if he could point the direction, then maybe I could get our employer to give us that 401k.
11: Yeah, we would like to. But no, I look at, you know anyone that's put their, you know, money into just a medium risk 401k, mm-hmm, with your company, and you put money in every single week from the time that you're young, the performance outdoes government, I don't know what the percentage would be, in a mind-boggling

0: You don't want to handle your own responsibilities. But this gets back to what you said, because I realized there was a flaw in my argument when I said, well, no, Eric, people may want to buy things, but they definitely want money. Well, they don't necessarily want the responsibility of having that money and having to make the decisions of what to do with it every day.
1: They're not making that money. They're not going out, and the same people don't care that, you know, they have an opportunity to, you know, some people, again, nothing applies to all. Some people will go out and they say, all right, you and I have both met people from other countries recently that have said, no, I work multiple jobs. I work all the time because I have an opportunity to earn all the time.
2: Right.
1: And the one driver that told me that, you know, just said, I haven't stopped since I got here. And he came here from Cuba. He said, I haven't stopped. He goes, I won't stop. He said, look at everything you can do. And you look at all of what we have available to us. Yet we still have, in fact, we have a growing number of people that really don't care. I mean, the surfer dude.
2: Remember him?
1: Makes, you know, they make him look like a Milton Friedman capitalist based on, you know, where they are. But it is that similar mindset. I don't need to own anything. I don't need all of that money. That's how people are easily sold on socialism, because then they say, well, and if the government's going to write me a check, then why not?
0: Well, I just want to make sure, when I was talking about the responsibility of money, mm-hmm. for example, there's a comfort zone for a lot of people that, oh, the government takes care of the Social Security for me. Mm-hmm. Oh, the government takes some money out for me. I don't have to worry about, you know, paying my taxes each and every day. I got to worry about that once a year. Mm-hmm. Government takes care of the government. There's a comfort zone in not having that responsibility. You and I look at it as we talk about the 250th, birthday of the United States. We look at it and say, we love the United States not because we don't love the United States because something is guaranteed to us. You know,
1: no.
0: Some kind of material is guaranteed by the government. That's not why we love the United States. We love it because of freedom and opportunity. I've always looked at those. What's the happiness quotient? The happiness quotient are people that get all these great social benefits and everything is free. When we look, for example, at Sweden and other Scandinavian countries that did that and realize they're moving in the different direction because they were taxing the daylights out of their middle class in order to support all these great things that they were talking about. But
1: right.
0: Happiness to me is not being taken care of. If that's your definition of happiness, well, then I disagree with that definition.
1: Right.
0: Because happiness to me is simply opportunity. It's freedom and then opportunity. It's knowing that you can earn something yourself. That's how we view it. I believe the people that look at socialism, they could give a damn about opportunity.
1: No, they don't.
0: They don't want it to be easy. They want it to be easy, and therefore the government can make it easy, you know, whatever. When think about this, and I'll probably always go back to my dad's lessons. But when my dad told me, and I think it's some of the best advice out there, again, when I was 14 years of age, a lot happened to me at 14. My father decided, all right, we're going to have to straighten you out, kid.
1: Mm-hmm.
0: But when my father told me, you need to be good, he goes, you got to realize it's a different place we're heading into. You know, it goes really post-World War II. It wasn't post-World War II, but post-World War II, there were a ton of jobs that came in. We had the economy boom, you know, the baby boomer after the 50s, but this was the late 60s. And he was saying, you're not going to be able to hold a job for 20 or 30 years anymore. It's not going to happen.
1: Right.
0: You better be good at at least four different things.
1: Right.
0: And it was, and he said, and the whole thing about college and trade, should it be college or should it be a trade? My father said, both. You need to be good. You need to have a college degree. You need to be good at a trade. You need to understand engineering. You need to know how to do sales. You need to know how to market. And maybe whatever you think you would want to do that would be something that would be fun in your life can be another option. But you've got to cover all four of those, at least four of those. Well, that's damn hard.
1: Mm-hmm. Yeah.
0: You're not saying, well, college or trade. You're saying I need to learn

0: both. And then I need to learn sales. I need to, and his whole point was, you have this opportunity to prepare for life. Nobody's going to take care of you, and it's the biggest BS statement if you believe that government's going to take care of you, because it's not going to happen. And even if you do let government take care of you, it's not going to be a good life for you. It's not going to be a productive life. It's not going to be a happy life.
1: No. No, my wife and I never could. We never, in fact, relied on just our day job. We knew we were going to have to do more. And we started there, and that's where we are today. Still have that mindset,
0: but it
1: as entrepreneurs.
0: But we wanted to do it.
1: Mm-hmm.
0: It wasn't like, oh, we've got to do this. It was like, no, I got to do this. I got to.
1: No.
0: It wasn't like a negative. Oh, life is so tough because I've got to work two or three jobs. It's like, no, I can have another opportunity to work here. I can do this. I can do that. Wow, this is great.
1: There's tremendous opportunity.
0: Yeah.
1: It really is unlimited if you apply yourself.
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0: We are Red Eye Radio. He's Eric Carly, and I'm Gary McNamara. You know, I go back to what Milton Friedman told Phil Donahue at one time. He said, you're under the assumption that political greed is more moral than economic greed.
1: Right.
0: He goes, that's the big fallacy.
1: Well, it's the same people that are screaming no kings are calling for socialism and communism, which would be a dictatorship. And they call Trump a dictator.
0: I know. None of it makes, that's the thing, as we said, none of it makes sense. There is no, say what you want if you disagree with us. There is a consistency to our opinions and our discussions.
1: Yeah.
0: You can connect the dots. You can't connect the dots with the left anymore.
1: No.
0: They're all over the place.
1: You have to look at what they're accusing the other side of and then realize very quickly that's actually how they think.
0: Well, but that's correct. That's the thing that what they accuse the other side of is what they are. We have pointed that out so many times.
1: Yep.
0: They're projecting the things that they believe on the other side.
1: Yeah.
0: And the thing is, though, they've been successful in doing it.
1: They're still winning elections.
0: Yeah. Yeah.

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11: Breaking news this hour from Town Hall. I'm Rich Thomason. Just in time for the July 4th holiday, dangerous heat wave has intensified across a large swath of the East and Midwest as well. Didn't cool down much overnight, and dangerously high temperatures and humidity are in the forecast for today. Iran is warning that oil tankers moving through the Strait of Hormuz must use its approved routes or face a forceful response. Vice President Vance remains optimistic about talks regarding the fate of the strait.
12: Just ensuring that we continue to make the progress on that, and that's what they're focused on. And then, you know, we're worried about the nuclear issue. We're going to start talking about that. So right now the talks are going well. It's still pretty early.
11: After more than 4 years, Russia's war on Ukraine drags on. The BBC's Sarah Rainsford is in the Ukrainian capital.
13: There were loud explosions all through the night here in Kyiv as the center of the city and other sites came under Russian attack. It began with drones, followed by multiple ballistic and cruise missiles as people rushed for underground shelters or metro stations. Our team counted 10 significant strikes in the first couple of hours and saw large fires in several places. A hotel roof was in flames. Kyiv's mayor, Vitaly Klitschko, says an ambulance station was also hit, injuring several medics, and residents were being rescued from damaged buildings.
6: In the small village of Hamden, southeast Ohio, authorities say 16 children from the same family have been rescued after being held in deplorable conditions, confined to a single room over the past 4 years. Their parents and two grandparents charged with felony child endangerment. A daredevil couple has been arrested after scaling the Empire State Building, going to the very top, unfurling a banner about the power of love and peace. On Wall Street this morning, stock futures are mixed. More on these stories at townhall.com.
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6: Officials in Thailand say an 11-year-old boy has crashed a pickup truck into a group of monks on a pilgrimage walk, killing eight. A total of 35 monks were on the pilgrimage earlier today. Five monks were killed at the scene. Three others died at the hospital, according to a local governor. 14 others were hospitalized. Police say the boy is now in custody. The cause of the accident is still under investigation, but authorities say they were told by the monks that they saw the vehicle swerving before it ran off the road and crashed into the group. The Ebola outbreak in eastern Congo has expanded to more than 1,300 confirmed cases and still hasn't peaked. Amid funerals, overwhelmed clinics, and communities struggle with fear and distrust, and life goes on. People gather for World Cup matches, nightlife, and daily routines, but the funeral of a six-month-old baby serves as a grim reminder that Ebola can affect anyone, and the cost of losing focus is high. Townhall.com. The Tennessee State Museum, hoping to bring a beloved attraction back to life.
15: The Tennessee Foxtrot Carousel was the creation of Nashville-born artist Red Grooms, featuring renderings of figures from Tennessee history, including Chet Atkins and Davy Crockett. The downtown Nashville riverfront attraction, beset by financial problems, was dismantled in 2003 and put into storage. Now, museum officials are trying to find partners to help fund the ride's rehabilitation. Jason Walker reporting.
6: New Federal Reserve Chair Kevin Warsh is insisting the central bank will remain independent under his watch while looking to fight inflation. When asked about President Trump's desire for lower rates, Warsh underscores the Fed's independence from day-to-day politics. He took over as Fed chairman from Jerome Powell in late May. More on these stories at townhall.com.
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21: USA, USA, USA. I mean, we're chanting USA this week anyway because we're 250 years old and it's Independence Day and the 4th of July. But add to that an incredible, miraculous victory by your USA men's national soccer team. Icing on the cake. What a night last night in San Francisco, of all places, where everyone in the stadium sang in unison the Star Spangled Banner. I have to regret to inform you that the team did take a knee there, which is sort of what people do there in the San Francisco stadium. But the good news is they took a knee in prayer after the match as a collective team, praying and thanking the Lord Almighty for their victory. Come on. Didn't you? You all bolted upright in bed this morning when the alarm went off. Still feeling the afterglow of that victory. Admit it, you all woke up and went, goal! Didn't you? Oh, I think I may have just had an aneurysm. That hurt. Good morning, O'Connor and Company here. I've always been a huge soccer fan. Anyone who knows me knows that I love soccer. No, I really don't care about soccer. But we Americans have a right. When our team advances to the round of 16 for the first time in over 20 years, we're allowed to all pretend like we love soccer for 1 week every 4 years. And then this hasn't happened, at least getting this far, since we beat Mexico back in, I think it was 2004? 2002? Anyway. Yeah, 2004, I think it was, when we beat Mexico, made it to the round of 16. Will we make it for the first time in the history of the universe? Will we make it to round of eight? I don't know. We need to beat Belgium. We'll see. But we're all pretty excited about our men's soccer team until they lose, and then we'll go back to caring about real sports like baseball and football. Coming up in this hour, Cully Stimson's going to join us to talk about how judges are telling the Pentagon that they're not allowed to discharge people who might have serious mental disorders. No, they have to take them. As long as that mental disorder resembles Klinger in MASH, and where men have to dress up like girls and that sort of thing. Apparently, that mental disorder is just fine. In fact, mandatory for the military, apparently. We'll talk to Cully Stimson about that. Katie McFarland joins us later in the show. Congressman Jim Jordan, give us some reflections there from his position as chair of the Judiciary Committee. Talk about those socialists. In fact, let's talk about those socialists right now, because the latest socialist, now the real power base within the Democratic Party, is one Milat Kyros. Milat Kyros won her primary. She defeated a 15-term Democrat. See, this is the part of the story that they're not telling you, is that all of these socialists who are winning these primaries right now, they're not running against and defeating Republicans because voters hate Republicans. They're running against establishment incumbent Democrats, and they're making the case that those Democrats suck. And the voters are saying, yeah, you're right, they do. Now, the problem is, and they're right, those Democrats do suck. The problem is, the solution is not a more radical socialist bringing third world ideas and third world politics to the United States of America. We start doing that and we start, you know, losing soccer matches again. Her name is Milat Kyros. She was born in 1997 in Ethiopia. She was born in Ethiopia. What's she doing here? Well, of course, she was brought here as a very little child, an infant, in fact. Well, not an infant. 2 years later, as a toddler, she was brought to the United States. We are always saying, we always hear this from the mainstream media. Well, she came to the country as a baby. She was a toddler. She was 2 years old. We call those toddlers here in America. And how did she get here? She did not come illegally, I want to say. She came here legally under what is known as, wait for it, a diversity visa lottery. That's right. In 1998, under President Bill Clinton, we had what was called a diversity visa lottery. I think we still had it up until President Trump ended it very recently. We had a worldwide lottery because our country just wasn't diverse enough. And so here are the results of the diversity visa lottery. We get Milat Kyros, who came here in 1998, and now in the year of our Lord, 2026, this woman with a law degree from the University of Notre Dame, but then got fired from her Manhattan law firm because she wrote an op-ed criticizing her law firm for not supporting Hamas and pro-Hamas terrorists. People always say she wrote an article critical of Israel. No. I mean, yes, she did. But the thrust of the article was criticizing her employer for not playing footsie with the pro-Hamas protesters that had shut down Colombia and other parts of our country after the October 7th massacre. A day after the October 7th massacre, she was carrying water for those who carried out the massacre. So, of course, this law, by the way, I'm shocked the law firm fired her. Good for them. The law firm, by the way, if you want to, you know, give them some of your business, Sidley Austin is the name of the law firm. She was fired after publishing that open letter criticizing the law firm. And by the way, the law firm didn't fire her. This is the other thing that drives me nuts. Well, she got fired for writing this op-ed. No, she did not. Again, this is why you don't go to CNN for your news. You come here. She did not get fired for writing the op-ed. Her employer saw it, and it was publicly critical of her law firm, criticizing them, demeaning the people who signed her checks because they didn't support Hamas and the Hamas protesters. The law firm didn't fire her for that. The law firm said, take that down. You have an agreement with your employer. You signed lots of onboarding documents that you would not publicly disparage us or the partners. You work for us. I think pretty much everybody who works for a corporation or partnership of any kind within the sound of my voice has a similar agreement with their employer that if they publicly disparage them, that's kind of a no-no. So they said, take that down. She refused to take it down. That's why they fired her. Not because she wrote the op-ed. Because she refused to take it down when they told her to. So then she took her law degree from Notre Dame, decided she wanted to get a PhD. She's currently a PhD student, which she has been for several years at the University of Colorado, Denver, School of Public Affairs. She's focusing on democracy reform and public policy, don't you know? And, of course, a law degree from Notre Dame that gets you a great job at a law firm, and then you get summarily fired from that law firm. And now you're a PhD student. That kind of resume gets you one job and one job only in this country. You're an unhirable lawyer, and you're a PhD student in politics and public affairs. So what do you do for a living? You make lattes. That's right. With all that student loan debt, all that resentment, all that anger, all that Marxism, what do? You end up as a barista, which is exactly what she is. And she just won the primary. And everybody told me, all those same people on CNN who lie to you about why she got fired and all the other aspects of this takeover of the Democrat Party from the socialists, all of them will tell you, oh, well, this is just a New York phenomenon. Wait, what about the candidate in Los Angeles for mayor? Okay, maybe Los Angeles. It's a New York and Los Angeles phenomenon. Sure. But she just won in Colorado. And there's a dude who's about to win the nomination in Michigan. And on and on. And oh, Seattle, let's not forget Seattle. And by the way, beyond her kind of spotty resume that I just gave you and the nature under which she got fired and ended up finding herself making an espresso for every customer dirtbag that comes in her little barista store, let's also remind you exactly who she is and what she believes and what she stands for, because she's been giving quite a few episodes. Here's clip number 7 here, when she was asked about the events of September 11th, and she was about 4 years old when September 11th happened. It's funny, my daughter was 1 month old when September 11th happened. I remember holding her in my arms as I watched it on television. I raised that daughter a certain way, and she ended up going to the Naval Academy, is currently an officer in the United States Navy, married to a Marine. But Milad Kiros, she was 4 years old when 9/11 happens, and here's who she has become.
0: Do you believe that the 9/11 terrorist attacks on America were the inevitable consequence of American foreign policy?
1: Inevitable in the sense that we destabilized a lot of the Middle East, that forced people to believe that another act of violence was the only response. And again, just like I said before, our responsibility is to getting rid of those conditions that lead to violence in the first place.
21: Two things to note there. Number one, she's actually echoing exactly what Osama bin Laden said after the 9/11 attacks. And number two, do you see how calm and reasonable and measured she is? Yeah, absolutely. She puts that on for the cameras because when people like me say that she's a radical socialist Marxist, she wants to seem very calm and reasonable. So then here's clip eight at her victory party. Clip eight, if you could.
22: We are winning from coast to coast, from every level of office. We are taking back our party and our country.
21: Yeah, that's who she is. We got a little bit more of this lovely lady. And we've also got a really good lesson for everyone about where those socialist ideas lead. It leads to a very hot summer in New York under Zora Mamdani. We'll explain next.
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1: My very good friend, Chris Plant, on many of these radio stations, certainly WMAL, our flagship station in Washington, comes on right after this show. I've known him. He's a bit of a mentor of mine. He likes to say, and everyone, by the way, steals Chris Plant's material. I actually give him credit at least once or twice. He likes to say, the left are coming for your rights. The socialists are coming, everybody. The communists are coming. Paul Revere, here come the communists. No, they're here. They're here, and the Democrats, they open the door wide open for them to come right on in because they cynically wanted to harness their energy, their activism, their grassroots, their money, the excitement. Oh, old fart Chuck Schumer wants to stay in power, and he's a laughingstock. He's a joke within his own party and certainly within his own voters' base. But he can stay in power if all the young folk come and prop him up. And that's the bargain he's made. That's the Faustian deal with the devil that he has made. And so they're here. And, you know, it's funny. We've been talking about this. We've been warning about it. You are educated. You get it. I know. And now that they're here, it's game on. As the president said, I've been waiting my whole life for this. And now the game is on. And we cannot let this go. This is existential to this country. If socialists take over, if they get power, they will take over, let's just say. All they need is power. This is how it's always happened in every country. They get in the door. They're harnessed. Their power and energy is harnessed for the purpose of one corrupt institution who thinks they can keep them at bay and keep them in the corner. And then eventually they take over that institution, and then they take over the government of whatever country they're in, and then they ruin everything. I'm not speculating. I'm recounting the last 100 years that we've all lived through. And I know there are some radio hosts who say, you know, if you get bored with this subject, you should change the channel. No. Number one, I know you're not going to get bored with this subject. And number two, you cannot change. You cannot look away from this topic. You must be engaged. Because your kids, by the way, are getting infected by this as well. And they need to hear the arguments against it. And they also need to see what they do. The little costume they put on when they try to seem so reasonable and wonderful and normal. Here she is again, this Milot person in Colorado, speaking very calm, very measured to a news anchor in Denver about the power she and her caucus are going to have if they help Hakeem Jeffries get the gavel. Here, clip 10, please.
2: If Democrats take the House and you win, you would be part of a group of Democratic socialists in the House who similarly could extract concessions or could hold up the entire Democratic agenda. What is your thought process about how that would play out?
3: That's the goal. The goal is to build out a coalition of members that are committed to these ideas and these policies.
1: There you go. That's the goal. It's just a coalition of members to carry out these policies. It seems very calm. It seems very measured. Let's give you a glimpse of what it looks like in real life when she's talking to her followers and the people who voted for her. Here she is basically saying the same thing at a rally right after her victory. And just understand something. Hakeem Jeffries continues to bury his head in the sand and say, yeah, I can handle these guys. You know, sure, they'll be part of our caucus, but a very small one, a minority. They're not going to be able to get their way. Oh, really? Here, listen to this.
4: We will not wait! We will not wait to take the fight to Donald Trump and the oligarchy. We will not wait! We will not wait to abolish ICE and pass Medicare for all!
1: They won't wait. See, it's different when they're screaming it into a microphone to their rabid fans. By the way, everyone is, oh, they're there for the working class. They've got ideas for their... That entire crowd was full of 20 to young 30-something whites with similar advanced college degrees and similar jobs at your local coffee shop. And what does it look like when they take power? Well, New York's facing a heat wave. And here's their socialist mayor with a very important announcement yesterday.
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1: Got to keep your air conditioner at 78, no lower. Gee, he said please, but trust me. There's always a gun pointed at your head when they say please, these socialists. Because you got to take the stress off the power grid. Because if you run your air conditioner the way it was designed to run to alleviate the heat and turmoil of a day like this, that'll blow out our power grid. Because it's Atlas Shrugged all over again.
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8: Hey, I'm not one to say I told you so, but do you remember?
9: That's RN News. I'm Rich Thomason in Washington. Just in time for the July 4th holiday, a dangerous heat wave has intensified across a large swath of the east, parts of the Midwest as well. It didn't cool down much overnight, and dangerously high temperatures and humidity are in the forecast for today. Iran is warning that oil tankers moving through the Strait of Hormuz must use its approved routes or face a forceful response. Vice President Vance, meanwhile, remains optimistic about talks regarding the fate of the Strait of Hormuz. After more than 4 years, Russia's war on Ukraine drags on. An intense overnight Russian attack on Kiev has killed at least 17 civilians, a missile and a drone attack. On Wall Street this morning, stock futures are mixed. Dow futures up 52 points, while the Nasdaq futures are down 148. More details at srnnews.com.
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1: In the same fashion that you always have to remember the reason for the season at Christmas time, where you have to like sort of step away and say, hold on, this isn't about presents and trees and eggnog and Santa Claus, about the birth of our Lord and Savior Jesus Christ. Same time on Independence Day, you've got to step back and you got to remember the reason for the season too. This isn't about cookouts and even going to the National Mall and enjoying a soccer match every 4 years that we won yesterday. Thank you very much, USA, USA. But you also have to remember why we celebrate Independence Day. In fact, that's why here on this program, we very rarely call it the 4th of July, because the 4th of July is just a day, one of 365 on the calendar. We're not celebrating the 4th of July, we're celebrating Independence Day. And coming up in the next hour, we've got a couple of important guests from Competitive Enterprise Institute and from Hillsdale College to talk about the reason for this season and why this is so important, this Independence Day. Also, we're going to speak with Chairman Jim Jordan of the Judiciary Committee coming up in the 8 o'clock hour, as well as K2 McFarland, 8 o'clock East Coast, of course. Joining us right now, friend of the program, frequent guest, and just a smart guy all around, senior research fellow at the Heritage Foundation and acting director of the Institute for Constitutional Government, Cully Stimson. Cully, are you still, like, got a hangover from last night's soccer match? I know that you were born with a vuvuzela in your hand. You love soccer so much.
19: Oh, brother. It's the greatest sport in the world. You know it. You just can't admit it.
1: Yeah, oh, stop it. Stop it. What do you mean greatest sport in the world? I can name 10 sports greater than soccer. Just because people like it doesn't mean that it's great.
19: Billions watch it, Larry. You know it. You'll join. You're a latecomer. You'll come around.
1: Hey, every 4 years when I root for the U.S. team, I am a big soccer fan. And then I go back to being normal, Cully. That's why I need to bring you back to normalcy so you can enjoy real football.
19: It's just when you have superior athletic ability, you play soccer. Otherwise, you play the other sport.
1: Oh! You know what? I want to see you say that to a professional football player, real football, from the NFL, and see what happens.
19: Yeah, 400 pounds, and they run the 10 and 10. You know, they run a 2 minute 40. Yeah.
1: Oh, dude, spoken like a man who has never actually been up close to a lineman running the 40 in like 4.7. These guys are beasts.
19: I've been up close to them, and I talk smack to them, and I know they can't catch me when I run away before they beat the crap out.
1: Yeah, you run between their legs. All right. Let's set this aside for a moment and get to the real business at hand. First of all, actually, before we even get into this brilliant column you wrote for Daily Wire, I got to say, because I was just talking about these socialist candidates, the latest one from Colorado. Now we've got one running for Senate in Michigan. The Democrat Socialists of America, they're not coming. They're here, Cully. Yeah. And I got to say, given your years and years of service at the Heritage Foundation, you and your colleagues at Heritage must be so prepped for this. It's game on. This is why God gave us the Heritage Foundation in the first place.
19: Yeah. Keep talking. Keep talking. Keep saying everything that's on your mind. Keep driving businesses away. Look at Seattle. Seattle's a perfect amalgamation of exactly what's wrong with these folks. I mean, Starbucks, Nordstrom's, the rest of the businesses are leaving downtown Seattle. businesses are shuttered because she, and when the mayor there says, you know, go ahead, leave, bye-bye,
1: yeah.
19: She has no clue what she's doing. She's killing the goose that lays the golden egg. And this is exactly what's happened city after city. And I think just Americans are going to realize after a while this does not fly.
1: I sure hope so. And for those of you who haven't already, you need to bookmark Heritage Foundation. You need to get familiar with their website. It is full of so much useful information, as well as their sister organization, the Daily Signal, which does great reporting and great analysis on things that are going on right now. This is a legacy of brilliant American conservative thought right there at Heritage Foundation. To wield as a weapon, an information weapon, against what you are hearing right now and seeing and what your children are being exposed to. That said, Cully, you are an expert in legal affairs and certainly military justice because you were a JAG officer. You served at the Pentagon under previous administrations. What do you make of these courts now stepping in and directing the Pentagon on policy as to whether who is fit to serve in uniform or not? That seems like a bridge too far for our courts.
19: Of course it is. I mean, look, you know, the reason I wrote this article is because Justin Walker on the D.C. Circuit wrote the most brilliant dissent in a case there where the D.C. Circuit actually upheld and decided, no, we're not going to let Trump's so-called transgender ban and Trump and the executive order that Pete Hegseth put into place barring people who are transgender to serve in the military. And this is despite the mountain of evidence that Justin Walker lays out in his dissent, that this isn't just an opinion. This is based on medical information on people in transition that they're just not fit to serve. And you know, as a father of a sailor, there is an entire list with thousands of disqualifying physical or mental issues that disqualify people from service. And this gender dysphoria is no different than a lot of these other medically disqualifying issues. And so who are these judges to say, well, you know, I mean, what is the limiting principle to their decision? People with no legs can join?
1: Right.
19: People who have no eyes can join? I mean, the list is there for a reason. And Justin Walker, in a very clinical, nerdy way, lays out all the facts that the administration put forward that show beyond any doubt that people with gender dysphoria are not deployable, they cost more because they're not deployable, et cetera. So that's why I wrote it, because I just think judges should stay out of the business of deciding who can and can't serve.
1: Now, Cully, those who are also opposed to the president and the Pentagon's policy here with regard to people with gender dysphoria not being fit to serve, they will say, well, you know, they used to say that about blacks, right? We can't have black people in an army unit because it will be bad for morale and bad for cohesion, et cetera, et cetera. So they justified segregating the military at that time. How do you respond to that argument?
19: Well, Lincoln listened to Frederick Douglass, and Lincoln brought blacks into the Union Army, and they've been and of course that argument has no legs, zero, and it's just more race baiting. This is a medically disqualifying condition. It has nothing to do with race. It has nothing to do with gender. It has to do with look. I'll give you an example. You know this as a father of a sailor. When a woman in the Navy gets pregnant.
1: Yes.
19: Comes a point in time where we do not allow her to forward deploy. We don't allow her to do anything on ships, period. It's a temporary condition, but it's a real condition.
1: Yeah.
19: Gender dysphoria is a real condition. And there's scores of information out there that show that they are not deployable for a lot of time. Their mental health needs are much higher, scores higher than other people. And so this is not discriminating against people with gender dysphoria. I feel sorry for people with gender dysphoria. This is no different than people with any of the other thousands of medically or mentally disqualifying conditions, period.
1: Cully, it's funny you should raise that as an example because we just lived that. My daughter is due next month. But when she was just, when she was just 2 months pregnant, 3 months pregnant, she was set to deploy on her submarine again, and they wouldn't let her out. They wouldn't let her on the boat. Even only at 3 months pregnant, she would have made it back in time, but it was a medical condition, and it would have.
19: Be happy about that as a dad, and we should be you know, yeah. We should be clear-eyed about that because, you know, you do not want to put the woman, the pregnant woman, and her shipmates in a bad situation if the pregnancy turns in a weird way.
1: That's right.
19: Unless she's on a sub, period.
1: So, Colleen, there's a larger question here that you address in your articles and in your op-eds about this. We're speaking with Colleen Stimson, Heritage Foundation. And that has to do with the courts getting involved here. For example, when the military was desegregated, when we did not only, bring in people of various races or skin colors into the military and they were integrated into the entire force, that was not a judge saying you must do this. That was the executive branch saying we're going to do this. When women were brought in the military, when women were allowed into the service academies, it wasn't because a court told the military they had to do it. It was done via the executive branch through the commander in chief, because that's what the Constitution dictates. What about this new approach here of courts forcing the Pentagon to make these decisions?
19: Well, I think the administration has already said publicly that they're going to appeal this case from this three-judge

0: a lot of other people don't qualify, right? We know that.
1: Had but to get that in there.
0: All seriousness, I had to get that in there. and so, you know, if you're colorblind, if you're this, if you're that, the list is long. And that's why I laid out some of the conditions in my article.
1: Yeah.
0: And those conditions come directly from that list. And so I think this is a very dangerous type of decision because they really cross over and outside the judicial lane into the executive branch decision. And you know, if it was not transgenderism, which is a hot button topic, I don't see a lobby out there for people with one legs getting in the military. I don't see other lobbies. If you pick any of those conditions on that list, I don't see a lobby out there pushing for those people to get a waiver.
1: Cully Simpson's our guest. And Cully, you also had another couple. You've been very prolific lately with your writing. At the Washington Examiner, you specifically focus on the D.C. Court of Appeals and some of the decisions that have come from that body, from that bench. And you make the case that the Supreme Court needs to jump in here. There have been a lot of times when people have come on this program and said, I don't know what John Roberts is doing. John Roberts has some power here as the Chief Justice. He can come in and start disciplining or reining in some of these courts of appeals. What is it about the D.C. Circuit in particular?
0: Well, it's the D.C. Court of Appeals, not the D.C. Circuit. It's
1: D.C. Court of Appeals.
0: The court over the Superior Court. And what's happened since 2018 is this court has issued a whole series of controversial criminal law decisions that have essentially walked over and stomped on the Fourth Amendment. And luckily, one time this year, earlier, the U.S. Supreme Court, which takes four judges to take up a case, just issued a per curiam, that means no signature decision, just overturning the D.C. Court of Appeals on a Fourth Amendment issue. Now, that sounds nerdy. What does it really mean? It means the D.C. Court of Appeals is issuing decisions, especially in the Fourth Amendment context, where you have to have reasonable suspicion to stop somebody temporarily, and you have to use the totality of the circumstances to stop them. That results in more criminals getting away with stuff.
1: Yeah.
0: And so that's the problem. And so the court needs to take more decisions and set them straight so that crime goes down. That's the problem.
1: That's the point. And the judges are the impediment to it. Cully, happy Independence Day. Enjoy the soccer, and then you can go back to reality, and I'll take you to a real football game. Navy football.
0: You know it.
1: Navy football.
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3: In the War of 1812, our nation fought and won America's religious freedom. 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
8: Eldorados, I don't think I've ever been this enthusiastic about a documentary movie as I am about The Story of Everything. 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

0: Rolling up to the top of our 7 o'clock hour here. Good morning. 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Back home here in Washington, D.C., by the way, on our flagship station, WMAL. Speaking of that, WMAL, if you're in the greater Washington area, I'm told by reliable sources that the Clara Barton Parkway is closed down coming into the city if you're heading toward Canal Road off the Beltway. And we can't get any information as to why. Shut down. Park police has not explained it. We think it's related to the 4th of July. 4th of July celebrations, for those of you who are contemplating coming down and doing it, just you got to just relax and not be in a rush. Don't leave it to the last minute. Give yourself, I'm not kidding, give yourself a couple of hours extra leeway. Worst thing that's going to happen is you're going to get down to the mall, get down to the city center early, and there's a ton of stuff to do. And by the way, a ton of people. Wait till you see... Guys, when you, as you're waking up now, you're going to start seeing social media. Wait till you see the scene on the mall last night with the giant screen, the watch zone for the World Cup soccer match. It was absolute mayhem. Do not believe all of the bogus, fake stories. People say, oh, it's a ghost town. There's nobody down on the mall. No one's coming to Washington to celebrate because Trump. Dude, it was, it looked like 100,000 people, more. Just there to watch the soccer match. And it was like 98 degrees last night, and it is absolute chaos. It looked incredible. By the way, no crime, no incidents, no riots. People cleaned up after themselves. And to that end, if you are coming to Washington, if you're in the Washington area and you're heading down, we're learning now that the security screening is going to be like getting on a plane. Complete with, you know, magnometer. I never know what how to pronounce that. Is it magnetronomers? The metal detector things. You're going to go through that. TSA screening style is what we're told by the Secret Service. There's going to be a huge law enforcement presence there, which tells you, number one, yes, it will be a hassle. Number two, most importantly, it will be safe. And that's important in a city like Washington, D.C., sadly, because Democrats have run this place for decades. Yesterday, part of the incredible week that President Trump has planned to kick off this Independence 250 celebration on Saturday, the president flew for the first time on the brand new Air Force One, by the way, which I know everyone's saying, oh, it came from Qatar and it came from... Guys... The Secret Service and the U.S. military and the Air Force and everybody involved in making sure that the president's plane is safe and secure. They've had this jet for, gosh, I think almost a year now. They've secured it. No, it's not some sort of, do I wish it came from a nicer country than Qatar? Of course I do. But I don't think there's any danger. They're not spying. And the paint job, the livery on the, that's what they call the way they dress up the plane. Gorgeous. For the first time since the original Air Force One with that sort of powder blue color that I'm told Jackie Kennedy chose back in 1962 or something, we now have a deep, dark American flag blue on the plane. And dang it, does that plane look sharp. I think it looks beautiful. But if a Democrat wins, mark my word, they will repaint all these planes. They will try to erase everything Trump. That's what authoritarians do. The president boarded Air Force One, flew to North Dakota to visit the Teddy Roosevelt Presidential Library. And we've got a little bit of some video and audio assets from that visit. First, do we have the clip 25? This is Trump talking to an AI Teddy Roosevelt. So basically, they've created this sort of hologram image. I don't know what to think about this. TR sitting there behind a desk, and you can stand there and ask TR questions. And so here's the president asking Roosevelt some questions. Cup 25, please.
1: Every day, a president faces storms most people never see. Keep your nerve, and remember the nation comes first, you get through. I know you know that feeling yourself.
2: Well, I appreciate those words. Those words are fantastic. And I just want to say it's an honor to be with you today. We are making a little bit of a tour, some of the fantastic things you've done.
0: That's just weird. I love that Trump just played right along with it. It says, all right, fine. You want me to talk to the fake Teddy Roosevelt? I'll talk to the fake Teddy Roosevelt as if he's a real Teddy Roosevelt. Here's a little more cut 23 here. Trump asking Roosevelt a question.
2: You consider the Panama Canal your greatest achievement?
1: Well, well. right, then yes. The canal stands as one of my proudest battles, no question.
3: But greatness is a strange thing. It isn't always the biggest or boldest job that matters most. The Panama Canal showed what America could achieve if we held steady and acted fast when the world dragged its feet. That said, I measure my greatest work by the lives improved. Parks set aside, the food and drugs made safe, the square deal given to all, not just to a few. Still, when I stood in the mud watching those steam shovels, knowing ships would pass through, changing the world's map forever, I felt I'd left a mark that would last.
0: By the way, I don't know if you saw it, but this new presidential library for Teddy Roosevelt, and I guess they decided North Dakota for two reasons. Number one, because he's one of his great famous achievement was setting aside federal land for the national park. He created the national park system, and that was great. Yeah. A little progressive, but still great. The second reason they decided North Dakota is because the Secretary of the Interior, Doug Burgum, is the former governor of North Dakota. This is sort of a give back, obviously. But it's cool. And I listen, this made me want to go there, especially when the president was escorted. The Beast was escorted by the Rough Riders, these guys who dress up like they're hanging with Teddy Roosevelt riding horses back at the turn of the last century. Incredible, incredible scenes.
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10: Breaking news this hour from Town Hall. I'm Rich Thomason. From the Midwest to the East, one of the worst heat waves in years has settled in. Dangerously high heat and humidity levels. People are being urged to exercise extreme caution, including during Independence Day celebrations. Their parents and two grandparents are under arrest after 16 children were rescued from horrific conditions in a small house, village of Hamden, southeast Ohio.
11: This is an intra-family situation. This is not human trafficking. There is nothing to put our other children at risk. This has clearly involved a multi-generational family in a very limited situation.
10: Benton County Prosecutor William Archer says parents, grandparents charged with felony child endangerment. A couple, a man and a woman, are under arrest. New York police say they climbed to the very top of the Empire State Building and unfurled a banner. Iran threatens a forceful response to any oil tanker not using its approved routes through the Strait of Hormuz. Mediating U.S.-Iran talks, Qatar is reporting some progress.
12: The plan is to continue discussions after the funeral of Iran's previous supreme leader. That funeral is set to start on Saturday. The discussions focus on ending the war and resolving issues over the Strait of Hormuz. Iran insists on controlling shipping routes and charging fees.
10: Correspondent Andrew Stewart. At least 17 civilians are dead, hundreds injured. Russian drone and missile strike on Ukraine's capital Kiev overnight. After 5 days, earthquake survivors still being rescued from beneath mountains of debris in Venezuela. At the World Cup, the U.S. has whipped Bosnia 2-0, advancing to the round of 16. The Americans keeping their World Cup dreams alive. On Wall Street, Dow futures up 79 points, NASDAQ futures down 113. More on these stories, townhall.com.
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10: By most accounts, a dire humanitarian situation in Gaza is only growing worse.
14: Among the patients Gaza is struggling to treat are teenage amputees injured in the war, long-term cancer patients, and those needing specialist surgery. Many have been waiting months for treatment abroad. The World Health Organization says host countries often have specific criteria, with some only taking children, others only patients needing shorter treatments. Patients must also pass multiple security checks, including from Israel, before they can leave Gaza.
10: That's the BBC's Lucy Williamson. The conflict in Gaza has reached day 1,000 since a deadly Hamas-led attack on Israel that triggered the war. Canada set to compete in the Eurovision Song Contest for the first time next year. European Broadcasting Union and Canadian broadcaster CBC announcing Canada will join the contest. Townhall.com. Texas Governor Greg Abbott wants to block new data centers in rural parts of the state.
15: Abbott made the remarks during a campaign stop in East Texas on Tuesday. He added that this issue dovetails right into fighting for East Texas values. Abbott's push for a prohibition in rural neighborhoods appears to go further than a sweeping regulatory framework he unveiled earlier this month, which called for data centers to add new power generation for the grid, pay for their own infrastructure costs, reuse their own water, and implement measures such as setbacks, among other proposals aimed at limiting the impact on residential communities. Keith Peters, Washington.
10: The state of New Jersey is set to charge companies whose workers have Medicaid health coverage. Meanwhile, in California, lawmakers there are calling on their state to come up with a plan for doing the very same thing next year. More on these stories, townhall.com.
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0: What do you call someone from Belgium? Are they a Belgian? A Belgian, right? A Belgian. Yeah. Ever had a date with a Belgian? Chocolate and waffles are involved, I'm sure. And mussels. Stinky garlic mussels. That's what the Belgians do. Belgians don't even have their own language. The Belgians get all uppity if you confuse them with being French. It's like, excuse me, what language are you speaking? Belgian? No, you're speaking French, okay? Don't get all Hercule Poirot on me. USA has a date with a Belgian this Monday as we square off with them in the round of 16 for the FIFA World Cup. And we've never gotten this far before. Well, if we beat Belgium, which how great would that be? It'll be the furthest the USA has ever gotten past past a second round of the knockout phase. That's very exciting. I implore you to go and look at all the videos and on your social media of last night's match in San Francisco. The team winning, of course, that incredible penalty kick, one man down in the 84th minute that really sealed the victory, 2-0, high-scoring affair. I hope you took the under. They were one man down because of a stupid red card penalty. I don't know. I think that means we're going to be one man down in the next match. I don't remember how those work on international play. In regular soccer, if you get a red card, that means you lose a man the next match. But most importantly, I want you to see the team take a knee afterwards and thank Almighty God for their victory and for staying safe and injury-free and doing everything that they did there, yes, to honor our nation, but for the glory of God. That was a beautiful thing to see. And then the crowd in unison together singing Country Roads together in San Francisco. Honestly, beautiful moment, and especially this week as we celebrate America's 250th. Great stuff. It's O'Connor and Company here from your nation's capital on our flagship station, WMAL, and we're still reeling from last night's victory, and I hope you are enjoying your for most people, last day of work, heading into a long weekend celebrating Independence Day. Thanks for joining us at the Relief Factor Studios. Right now, we're proud to be joined by John Berlow. I had many conversations with him over the years. He's Senior Fellow and Director of Finance Policy at Competitive Enterprise Institute. And he's got a new book out called, well, I don't know if it's new. And forgive me, John, if it is not a new book, but it's one everyone should get. It'll be new to them. It's called George Washington, Entrepreneur. Because we can't remove commerce from our founding fathers and the innovations that they brought to the world of commerce. Thanks for joining us this morning.
22: Larry, thank you so much for having me. Yes, the book came out in 2020, but there is a new edition in paperback.
0: Perfect.
22: A few months ago from St. Martin's Press, and it's available at Amazon, Barnes & Noble, Books A Million, and many book venues.
0: Well done. Excellent. Well, listen, we wanted to talk to you because, you know, we've been doing our best over the course of the last several, really all year long, celebrating America's 250 because, you know, I want to bend over backwards sometimes to say, you know, everyone says that it was just a bunch of rich men and property owners in wigs and all they cared about was taxes. And obviously our declaration, our independence, our freedom, our liberty was a lot more than that. But the taxes, the commerce, the kind of innovations that was happening here in the American colonies at the time, it really was part of it. It was intertwined with our freedom and our liberty because that kind of innovation and entrepreneurship happens only in a free society. Is that the point you make here, specifically honing in on George Washington and what he was able to accomplish?
22: Yes, yes, and Washington came from a relatively humble background, especially compared to the other founding fathers. His father died when he was 11, and the family didn't have money for schooling, and he started out in the gig economy of its day as a freelance land surveyor, acquired real estate from that, And then when he did inherit Mount Vernon, when it was never supposed to have it, when his father, when his older brother passed from an illness, he transformed it from tobacco, which he thought was ruining the soil, to just an integrated farm and small manufacturing. He grew wheat and then used the wheat to make a flour mill, branded the flour, and used the initials GW on the flour and exported it to during the colonial days to Great Britain, to other colonies, and even to some of the British territories in the West Indies. And he read works like Adam Smith that laid out the foundations of capitalism. So we are intertwined with free enterprise and capitalism, thanks to Washington and thanks to some of the stories of the other founding fathers, too.
0: Yeah, it's incredible, John. And my understanding is that Washington, what he learned as an entrepreneur in managing that property, Mount Vernon, and everything that went along with it, he was able to apply a lot of those skills and a lot of that knowledge to how he ran the Continental Army. Is that right?
22: That is absolutely correct. In fact, in nominating him, John Adams mentioned Washington's independent fortune. So, as I said, he exported flour throughout the colonies. His, his skills as a businessman were known, and that's one of the reasons he was chosen. And also constantly had to do things like negotiate with Congress, for food rations to procure. He put a place a lot of emphasis on getting fresh vegetables from the troops and getting that from the countryside of where they were located during the war, and just dealing with people and asking for advice for people with all walks of life. Reading, Washington was a copious reader, as the late historian who just passed, Gordon Wood, had said. So all of the things he learned in business and managing and, the ups and downs of the business world and entrepreneurship, he did apply as to his leadership.
0: Yeah, talk to me about the tension in his first administration, though, between he and his colleagues from the South, who were, they had an agricultural focus, an agrarian outlook on these new states and what the economic future would be from that perspective, versus the Northerners. The capital, of course, was in New York City at the time. Like, I think his office was literally right across from Wall Street, and of course, he was married up with Alexander Hamilton, who was very much about investment, finance, lending, leveraging, and that sort of thing. Was there tension there, and how did Washington manage those tensions?
22: Yes, well, I have been Washington's office or the executive mansion in New York is now, was a Duane Reade drugstore there, right in the middle of Wall Street. There's a marker there. Of course, the executive mansion in Philadelphia is still preserved, but yes, it was briefly New York and then Philadelphia as the capital. And Washington himself was sort of industrializing. Mount Vernon had been compared to a small industrial village with the grist mill, exporting flour, using the wheat, and with the whiskey distillery after the war. He would, there were tensions. He never would go as far as Hamilton wanted to go in centralizing the government, which is nothing compared to what some of the planners politicians are doing today as far as centralizing the government. But he wrote to Hamilton privately that some of the plans were unconstitutional, and Hamilton's most ambitious plans never passed Congress. But he was very much did think, that both manufacturing and agriculture could coexist, and tried to run policy that way as president.
0: Well, and as a classic CEO of a very diverse enterprise, a startup known as the United States of America, he had to juggle all of those interests and those demands from diverse parts of the institution and find harmony there. And for the most part, he did. You mentioned that neighborhood in New York. It's in my blood right now because I've just come back from broadcasting in New York for the last couple of days. And our network studios, the Salem studios, are right next to the Trinity Church, right in the heart of it all. And one of my favorite places is Franz's Tavern, which is a tavern that goes back to the Revolutionary days. And George Washington has a connection with Samuel Franz's. This is where another huge part of American industry, the hospitality industry, is sort of personified by Mr. Franz's. Can you talk to me about that relationship?
22: Well, yes, I had the pleasure of speaking at the Franz's Tavern last year, which is both a museum and still a working bar and restaurant.
0: Oh, yeah, it's a great bar.
22: Washington would write down dinner at Sam's. Samuel Francis himself would host the Sons of Liberty and was jailed for this by the British. Also served as a spy while he was doing that. So Washington, had him. Samuel Francis had sort of like three or four different bars. So he was sort of a proto, either we would call it Ray Kroc or Wolfgang Puck, at sort of food delivery. Washington would eventually hire him to be a steward, one of the chiefs of, executives of the presidential household, which was all the more interesting because there is, I believe, some evidence. Samuel Francis was called the name Black Sam, and there was evidence he was of mixed race or may have been a free African American. So this makes the friendship. I mean, Samuel Francis, regardless, was a patriot, and it showed how Washington could bond with other entrepreneurs and take them in as friends. But it's a very fascinating story. I would encourage people to go to the Francis Tavern in New York.
0: Amazing how our first president, the greatest American of us all, really did personify so much. And quickly, John, and I just need a one-year, would he like soccer?
22: He was open to a lot of things, I think he would. So
0: all right, I don't know.
22: The hot air balloon.
0: We'll give it to him. Thanks, John. Happy Independence Day.
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0: So if you're a normal human being this 4th of July, from now through Independence Day and beyond, you're probably planning some fireworks for your children, for your family, and for your own enjoyment. You know, last year I was in Oklahoma City, and we went to Mustang, Oklahoma. And anyone in the Oklahoma area there, anyone who knows Oklahoma, knows exactly what I'm about to talk about. Mustang, Oklahoma has this free-for-all. It goes for about four blocks, and people can, usually in their pickups, they show up. You show up, and you can shoot off as many home-owned fireworks as you want. It's like one of those little sanctuary cities for fireworks. There's basically no rules. They do it every night for like five nights straight. So instead of shooting them off in your backyard or on your farm or wherever you can, you all come to Mustang. And you just go wild. And it goes nonstop for like 4 hours. Everybody's shooting. It's mayhem. There's no plan to it. There's no organization. It's just we all had like earmuffs on like we went to the shooting range because we were in Oklahoma. And, of course, I think they hand you the earmuffs for ear protection for going to the shooting range when you get off the plane. Welcome to Oklahoma. Here's your protective ear wear for the shooting range, because that's what you do in Oklahoma. So we all had that. It was mayhem. It was absolute chaos. It was amazing. I can't even imagine what it's going to be like this year for America 250. If you're anywhere near Oklahoma, go to Mustang. You won't be sorry. That said, for most places around the country, you've got your, you know, local civic fireworks that you're planning out and scheduling out. I know a lot of cities are like staggering the days that they do the fireworks so people can do multiple nights this week. Where I live, up in the near the Annapolis area in Washington, we heard fireworks last night while we were sitting there watching TV, and suddenly there's fireworks going off in one of the neighboring cities here. They did their city display yesterday on July 1st instead of, it's because they know people are going to go to Washington, they're going to go to Annapolis, they're going to go wherever. And that makes sense, right? So explain this to me. There is a city right across the river from Washington, D.C. It's called Alexandria. People who are of my political persuasion, conservative Republicans who live in Alexandria, they refer to it as the People's Republic of Alexandria because for some reason, this little bastion of American history has become, a communist state. And like most communists, they are now encouraging their residents, their subjects, to snitch on each other. This is like from Mao's Cultural Revolution, this thing. And they want you to snitch on people who have their own personal backyard fireworks. In fact, beyond just fireworks, even sparklers. Here, Alexandria put out this notice. Fireworks are illegal in Alexandria, including sparklers. Now, that's fine. If the city wants to remind everybody what the law is, that's fine. Okay? But to outlaw sparklers, to outlaw a 7-year-old standing in their driveway under their parents' supervision to hold a harmless, relatively harmless, don't send me emails, they're harmless, a harmless sparkler in the driveway and sing God Bless America should not be against the law. But it is in Alexandria. All right, listen, fine. You totalitarian morons want to make a law against that, go right ahead. But then they took it one step further. Not only reminding everybody on social media that it's against the law, but then they said this. Report illegal fireworks by calling 311. Our show is next weekend. Join us for the city birthday celebration. The city birthday celebration. It's American independence, you communists. The city birthday celebration on July 11th at Arunaco Bay Park. Free admission. But did you get that? Report illegal fireworks by calling 311. So it's not enough to remind you that it's against the law to have a sparkler. And then most American normies are going to see that and say, okay, yeah, thanks for the reminder. And then you go about your business and you live your life and you go ahead and let your kids have sparklers in the driveway or even one of those little cones you can buy in a free state like West Virginia and bring it back and you light it and it does like a 4-foot display of sparklers on your driveway or what have you, or on your backyard patio, and it causes nobody any harm, right? Unless you're, you know, like the people who go on Carnival cruise ships and have a riot over chicken strips, right? Then mayhem happens. Or if you're Florida man, perhaps, right? Most normies would do that, but that's not enough. for the totalitarians in Alexandria. They want you to snitch on your neighbor if they let their kid have a sparkler. And you know what? From everything I know about the city of Alexandria and my dear friend Julie Gunlock, who lives there, the nightmares she's told me about her neighbors, that's exactly what they'll do. They will call and they will snitch and they will sic the secret police on you, and God save our nation.
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5: SRN News, I'm Rich Thomason in Washington. From the Midwest to the East, one of the worst heat waves in years in progress. Dangerously high heat and humidity levels. People being urged to exercise extreme caution. Their parents and two grandparents are under arrest after 16 children were rescued from horrific conditions in a small house in the village of Hamden, rural Ohio. Couple, man and woman under arrest after New York police say they climbed to the very top of the Empire State Building where they unfurled a banner. Iran is threatening a forceful response to any oil tanker not using its approved routes yet through the Strait of Hormuz. At least 617 civilians are dead, hundreds injured in Russian drone and missile strikes on Ukraine's capital, Kiev, overnight. Dow futures are up 86 points, NASDAQ futures 105 points lower. More details at srnnews.com.
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0: Coming up in our next hour, we've got KJ McFarland, former Deputy National Security Advisor to President Trump, talking about the latest national security stuff. I think Russia just struck Kyiv overnight there, so things are heating up between Russia and Ukraine again, even though it looked like they were close to working out some sort of deal. We'll talk to KT about it. Also, Congressman Jim Jordan, chair of the Judiciary Committee, joins us in our next hour. It's Larry O'Connor here, O'Connor and Company. And we continue our reflection on America's 250th birthday, this time with Dr. Bill McClay. He's the chair in classical history and Western civilization at Hillsdale College. You know, Dr. McClay, it's one thing to be the chair of classical history and Western civilization at any college or university. To hold that seat at Hillsdale tells me something about you, sir. So thanks for joining us.
13: Well, you left out the best part, is the Victor Davis Hanson chair.
0: Oh,
13: it is. Yeah. I mean, it doesn't get any better than that.
0: Though that is a big chair to fill, and we will not make that mistake again. We are big VDH fanatics over here.
13: Oh, yeah. Yeah.
0: You're also author of Land of Hope, An Invitation of the Great American Story. And what I love about Land, and also there's like various versions of this for various age ranges, if I'm correct, and also some classical, some curricula for homeschool parents to be able to utilize, because you tell America's story the way it should be told, not as some sort of dry textbook, dates and names kind of thing. You tell it as the sweeping, dramatic narrative that it actually is.
13: Well, that's certainly what I tried to do, and I thank you for saying that. And I don't tell it, people should understand, I don't tell it as a fairy tale, as a Valentine to America.
0: Yeah, it's not a hagiography.
13: Yeah, I'm not a great believer in Valentine's Day. But but it is a truthful and patriotic account. It's both of those things. I have never felt that objectivity means neutrality necessarily, and so I tell the good, bad, and ugly. You know, a lot of people. I just had an interview with a very liberal publication that went after me for not talking about various aspects of our past, and I'll say, well, I do. It's very easy to not read the book and judge that because it takes a positive view of America, it must omit some of the negative and even shameful things in our past. But I don't. What I do is try to put them in perspective, and that's the key thing, especially with young people. You know, you need to sort of prepare them by giving them a sense of the reasons to love the country before you lay on with the negatives. And of course, that's something that people on the left who dominate our educational system don't want to do or don't care to do.
0: And Lord knows, in other corners of the media, pop culture media, and various platforms this week, you're getting your share of that. We're equal time over here. We discuss it, but like you said, you put it in perspective. So as we reflect on the events of July 2nd, 1776, 250 years ago today, not Saturday when they signed the Declaration, but today. What is significant? Today is the actual day that the vote happened. Today was really the day independence was officially declared, is it not?
13: Yes, yes, the adoption of Richard Henry Lee's resolution that was actually back in June was proposed. It was accurate. The resolution itself, though, nobody ever reads it, but you can find it easily online, and it's abrupt to the point of being telegraphic. It starts off with the resolve that we're free and independent states and so on. And that's about it. Then there are two more sentences. One is about, and they're very vague. One is about, we're going to make an expeditious effort to sort of figure out who our allies are. And then the second, that's really, I'm pretty accurately paraphrased. And
0: talk about the cart before the horse.
13: Yeah.
0: Who's with us?
13: Well, just as strong. Yeah, who's with us? And that's very important, of course, because we do have to admit we probably couldn't have won this without the French.
0: Yeah.
13: And that's the sort of thorn in our flesh, as Paul would say. But we have to always remember that. But the second sentence of Lee's resolution says, we're going to figure out a plan of confederation.
0: Yeah. Now,
13: exactly what kind of country this is going to be, as opposed to being 13 independent states. And we'll get that approved by the states, and you know, we'll do that. So it's the cart is definitely before the horse.
0: It took them 11 years to dot those I's and cross those T's finally, but they got a pretty, they did it pretty well.
13: Exactly. Yeah. And they did it quite well, but it wasn't a seamless process. And, you know, I often think, so I love the Federalist Number One by Hamilton. Where he says that it's really up to us to prove whether or not governments can be made by reflection and choice, or they're just the result of accident and force.
0: Yeah.
13: Well, you know, there's a mixture of it's not accident and force, at least a whole lot of trial and error and confusion. And waiting until the Article of Confederation just completely proved to be unworkable before we have the convention in Philadelphia, which is truly a glorious occasion, but not the obvious logical outcome of the Declaration of Independence, let alone Lee's resolution on July 2nd. But, you know, you raised something that I'm going to do this for you, but you can tell me if you want to go in a different direction.
0: No, go ahead, Doc.
13: Why do we celebrate the 4th rather than the 2nd? You know, is it just that we're a country full of people who can't remember dates? No, it's because the Declaration of Independence. And there's a lot of debate over, you know, how we understand the Declaration. And fine, I love it. Let's keep it going. Because that's one of the signs it's alive.
0: Yes.
13: But it is really with the Declaration of Independence that we not only explained ourselves to the world, but we explained ourselves to ourselves and began to. And you know, Jefferson has this long list. And by the way, it wasn't just Jefferson. It was mainly Jefferson, but there was a committee, and I like to say it's one of the few instances in human history when a committee improved upon the original product.
0: Yes, exactly.
13: They took out some things that were over the top, particularly the part about slavery. Jefferson, poor Jefferson in this regard. I mean, he gets such a raw deal from many of our contemporaries, including at times me. I'm not always a fan of Jefferson, but at any rate, that was what happened on July 4th, was that this document that gave an account to the world, and by the way, the world partly, maybe largely, meant France, of what we were doing in high terms, Very high terms, but also
0: high terms, but digestible for the farmhand and the landowner in New England or in South Carolina who could also understand, or someone who just happened to toil in the fields. They got it too. Dr. Bill McClay's our guest. Victor Davis Hanson Chair in Classical History and Western Civ at Hillsdale College, and author of Land of Hope. It's also noteworthy that this was a declaration of independence, not a declaration of war. They note that they're prepared to defend themselves with the inevitable resistance from the motherland, but they didn't want war. They just knew they were going to get it, right?
13: Yeah. Well, and in fact, they already had it. You know, Lexington and Concord was April of 1775. One reason George Washington wasn't in on this, he does sign the Declaration, but he presided over the Constitutional Convention, of course, but he wasn't in on the Declaration, but it was because he was in the field fighting.
0: Yeah.
13: You know, the war was already on.
0: Yeah, you don't have to declare war when you're in the middle of the fighting and your soldiers are already dying.
13: Yeah.
0: Dr. McClay, since July 4th, 1776, there have been many other revolutions around the world. Storied revolutions, romantic revolutions, devastating and horrific revolutions. Do you still believe that our revolution stands tall? Do you think that there's something unique in it, not just because it was first, but what else was layered into our revolution that sets it apart?
13: Well, you know, one way of putting it, and this is the way Russell Kirk, among others, put it, but I especially honor
0: you're always welcome to quote Russell Kirk on this program,
13: yeah,
0: sir.
13: Yeah,

0: that way, and it certainly did to we colonists. But you know, they had to figure out some way of dealing with the fact that they now have this sprawling empire that had been successful up to that point because they had been more or less hands off, salutary neglect was the term, and the principle of, as opposed to the Spanish, especially, and the French to some extent, who were very in micromanaging. So they had to do something, but they did it so poorly, and the colonists felt, look, we ruled ourselves for 150 years, and now you want to take over and micromanage us? Not a chance.
1: Dr. McClay, sadly, I've only got a minute left, but I got to just ask you, because you're saying they. Are you using the royal they, speaking of King George III, or was this really... King George gets all the heat for this. He's the one who's demonized. He's the Pontius Pilate here. But was it Parliament? Was it the British themselves?
0: It was. I think more so. You know, Andrew Roberts, the great historian, has written a biography of George III, which really is, a bit of a game changer for those who, you know, it's also a doorstop, but, so not many people are reading. But it's really too bad George was kind of led by the nose by Parliament, and you had some figures in Parliament who were less than admirable.
1: That is not how history is told the story, which is why we have historians like Dr. Bill McClay, Hillsdale College. His book, Land of Hope, An Invitation of the Great American Story, a great read this week, and any year, but certainly this year in particular.
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1: And all right, now this is going to be a little off-brand, if you don't mind, because with all this talk about Freedom 250 and our celebration of independence and our conversation that we just had with Dr. McClay of Hillsdale about King George and Parliament and how, you know, horrible they were and all that, it's now time to praise the British monarchy. It's now time to heap a little praise off of the woman who would have been our queen, I suppose, Queen Camilla. And listen, I've always been sort of Team Diana over here. Who isn't, right? I mean, it's hard to sympathize with Camilla Puckabowles and her meddling in the marriage of Charles and Diana. Yet at the same time, I don't know. I don't mean to be a revisionist here, but we don't know the whole story. We don't know the whole story of that marriage. And I mean, all we know is the tabloids. All we know is, you know, what has been dramatized in The Crown, etc. But yes, obviously, when it was revealed that Charles was cheating on poor Princess Diana and the turmoil that it brought to that marriage and all the insanity, you want to take sides in a thing like that. And you're always going to take sides with a princess over the big-eared, goofy, out-of-touch prince. I get it. Now he's the king, and she's always going to seem like the other woman to me. That said, she just did something that is not just admirable, but praiseworthy. It shouldn't be. It shouldn't be that big a deal. It should be a no-brainer. What did she do? Well, she met with one of the most storied living authors in British history, and currently living, that's it. Obviously, the Brits, you know, have had some pretty good writers in the past. That Bill Shakespeare, that Jane Austen, they could put a couple of sentences together in a good way. But if you want to talk about the most storied, famous, influential, living British authors, you've got to begin the list with J.K. Rowling. J.K. Rowling has gotten more children around the world to read and be engulfed in fiction than probably any person in history through the Harry Potter books. And whatever you think about the Harry Potter books, you can't deny that it has had a huge cultural and societal impact. I can tell you my kids, who have gone on to great achievements in higher education, we got them reading early, but they didn't love reading until the Harry Potter books entered their lives. It's a big deal. And so here's Queen Camilla meeting with J.K. Rowling. So what's the big deal? Well, J.K. Rowling, if you don't know, has been one of the leading voices and advocates on behalf of girls and women who have been infringed and harassed and bullied and outright demonized by trans-identifying men. J.K. Rowling saw this trend of the transgender mania and men declaring themselves to be women, invading women's spaces, taking women's opportunities, and defying the truth, saying that they were in fact women. And J.K. Rowling said, no, you're not. By the way, J.K. Rowling is liberal. J.K. Rowling is a feminist. J.K. Rowling is a true feminist because she's trying to protect women and even protect the definition of what it is to be a woman. She's become a lightning rod. Snot-nosed actors from the movies who we only know their names, and I won't even repeat them now, because of J.K. Rowling's work, they've had to come out and distance themselves from her, even demonize her, and criticize her publicly, lest they fall into disfavor with their fellow actors in Hollywood. She has become persona non grata in London, in England, in the halls of academia, and certainly in the entertainment business, except when she makes everybody millions of dollars. Then they tolerate her. So it means something that Queen Camilla met with her and posed in a photo with her, and the royal social media managers posted that photo on Queen Camilla's social media accounts. It's huge. By the way, some people criticized it by saying the wife of King Charles shared a picture of herself and J.K. Rowling. They wouldn't even refer to her as Queen Camilla, the wife of King Charles. Here's a little bit of the reaction here. Some good reaction. If we can get to clip 26, here is one of the non-BBC networks, independent, translation, conservative, GB News. Here, take a listen.
0: I've got to tell you, that last story in the bulletins there, it really has put a smile on my face. I saw those pictures earlier on today. The Queen meets a Queen. I absolutely love this. And that picture, ladies and gents, will go down in history. J.K. Rowling, I'm telling you, what a lady, what an author, what a fantastic contribution she has made to the lives of so many children, actually. I think when you're reading and you're reading fiction, especially if you've had a tricky life or you're having a tricky childhood or you've got whatever going on, you go through escapism, don't you? You fall into fiction and it takes you out of your mind and into a different world. She has done so much good, J.K. Rowling. But because she has the audacity to stand up for women and women's single-sex spaces, she has been vilified, something rotten. If you're ever bored, not now, not before 7 o'clock, you won't be bored, but if you're ever bored, just put her name into social media. The responses and the reactions, the vitriol that she receives, often from very, very aggressive trans activists, it is absolutely disgusting. She has been rejected from all kinds of different things because of her belief system that are held by millions of people in this country, which is a man is a man, a woman is a woman, and single-sex spaces exist for a reason, primarily that of women's safety and dignity. So actually to see J.K. Rowling have that audience there with the Queen, I think is absolutely fantastic. I bet she's on cloud nine tonight, so I absolutely love that.
1: Incredible. We absolutely love that too. Michelle Dubes there on the GB network. And here's the cool thing about J.K. Rowling. She's uncancelable. She's got FU money. She can do whatever she wants. You're not going to put a dent in her. And by the way, same with the Queen. Good Lord, do I like Queen Camilla now? Do I? 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
5: Breaking news this hour from Town Hall. I'm Rich Thomason. There are various weather advisories, including extreme heat warnings posted across the east as a dangerous heat wave sends temperatures up into the triple digits. Cooling centers opening their doors in many places, offering some relief from the intense heat and the smothering humidity. Unfurling a banner once they got there, police say a couple climbed to the very top of the Empire State Building atop the antenna mast, more than 1,400 feet above the street. They're under arrest now and face a whole host of charges. A house of horrors in southeast Ohio.
6: Authorities say 16 children from the same family who were rescued from a rundown home in rural Ohio were living in horrific conditions and confined to just one room over much of the past 4 years. Vinton County Prosecutor William Archer says the case is not a human trafficking case.
7: This is clearly involved a multi-generational family in a very limited situation.
6: Investigators say some of the children discovered were unable to speak. The children's parents and two grandparents are now charged with felony child endangerment. Sound courtesy WSYX. I'm Lisa Dwyer.
5: Former CIA Director John Brennan is suing the Trump administration.
8: Brennan is demanding a court order that will require officials to preserve records from investigations targeting him. Brennan filed the lawsuit on Wednesday. He says those records would help him mount a defense on vindictive prosecution grounds in case the Trump administration may indict him in the future. The lawsuit says Brennan is facing separate investigations based in Florida.
5: Correspondent Andrew Stewart. Russia launching a massive drone and missile attack on Kiev overnight, killing at least 17 civilians, injuring many more. Dow futures up 99 points. More on these stories, townhall.com.
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5: At the World Cup, the U.S. beat Bosnia 2-0, advancing to the round of 16. The Americans keeping their World Cup dreams alive.
10: Another hurdle cleared for the United States and their coach, Mauricio Pochettino. They are riding this wave of momentum. They are backed by such vociferous big crowds at these matches. This one in San Francisco against Bosnia and Herzegovina. And yes, it was comfortable, really, Bosnia and Herzegovina. Disappointing showing for them. They were maybe overawed, overwhelmed by the atmosphere in San Francisco. Remember, Bosnia, a side who beat Italy and Wales in the European qualifying playoffs to get here. But the USA comfortably dispatching them in this match, and they march on to the last 16.
5: The BBC's Joe Linsky. Officials in Thailand say an 11-year-old boy has crashed a pickup truck into a group of monks on a pilgrimage walk, killing eight. A total of 35 were on the pilgrimage earlier today. Five of the monks died at the scene. Three others died at a hospital. News and analysis, townhall.com. A Democratic member of Congress is calling for a federal investigation of the Rent Now, Pay Later industry.
11: Representative Maxwell Frost of Florida has sent a letter to the Consumer Financial Protection Bureau asking the agency to investigate the companies for potential violations of consumer protection laws. He also wants to know whether landlords are pushing tenants toward those services. The industry allows renters to split monthly payments but often includes fees. Frost argues those products resemble payday loans and is calling for more in the way of transparency. Bob Agner reporting.
5: The new Federal Reserve Chairman, Kevin Warsh, insisting the central bank will remain independent during his watch while he's looking to fight inflation. When asked about President Trump's often repeated desire for lower interest rates, Warsh underscored the Fed's independence from day-to-day politics. Warsh took over as chairman of the Fed from Jerome Powell in late May. More on these stories, townhall.com.
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1: It is O'Connor and Company, and we are... located in your nation's capital, Washington, D.C., as the city has never looked as beautiful as it does right now in preparation for the 250th celebration, Freedom Day. It's already been happening, of course, with the America State Fair that we've been telling you about and the incredible excitement. Last night, phenomenal, where everyone stayed and watched the soccer match there on the mall, right there in the pavilions. It was just an insane scene. If you haven't seen the videos on social media, you should take a look at every goal of the celebrations. It's wall-to-wall humanity, Americans, all behaving themselves, by the way. No riots, no fights, no trash left behind, none of the usual garbage you see on a regular night down in the Navy Yard neighborhood of Washington, D.C. No, something different there in the patriotic National Mall on the week of Freedom 250, and it's going to be something to behold as we continue to talk about it and get excited about it. And congratulations to Team USA. Honestly, that was an incredible beatdown of Bosnia-Herzegovina last night. Not since we had to carpet bomb the area back in 1995, as we said, Operation Deliberate Force, have we put a beatdown on the Bosnians like that. And by the way, the Bosnians were grateful for it. Coming up in 30 minutes, we're going to speak with Chairman Jim Jordan of the Judiciary Committee. Right now, we're joined by K.T. McFarland, former Deputy National Security Advisor of President Trump, author of Revolution, Trump, Washington, and We the People. And K.T., do you get into this soccer fervor? How important is this for the U.S. to actually let the world know that we can do that? We can play their sport, too.
22: I don't get into the fervor of it. I'm kind of a football mom.
1: Yeah,
22: but
1: real football, like with a helmet and pads. You and me both, KT.
22: Well, no, exactly. But I must say that what's been great about it is not just the excitement of the United States winning in a sport that wasn't supposed to be ours, but what's happened to the world, where they've all come, people from all over the world have come to the United States, and as one of them summed up, you know, you read about America in the press, and you hate America, and you come to America, and you love America.
1: Yeah.
22: And it's one after another of these people who have come, not expecting much, but are using the opportunity to take cross-country tours of America,
1: mm-hmm.
22: and realize that, oh, they're just stunned by the prosperity, by the kindness of the people, by the capability of the people, by the freedom of the people.
1: Yeah.
22: And they just are kind of gobsmacked, because that's not what they're reading about in their media. We could not have organized a better PR campaign for the United States in the eyes of the world, because it's happening. It's just happening, you know, by the people themselves, bottom up. So
1: I'm with you.
22: I think that it's been great. I think it's been what? I mean, Freddie L.A., I just hang on his every word.
1: I completely agree. And you know what hasn't been noted is that President Trump in the first administration, when you were part of the administration, that's when the World Cup was secured. Had he returned for his second consecutive term there in 2020, he wouldn't be the president for the actual World Cup. It would have been some other president. So, again, fate sort of dealt him an interesting hand here, where not only was he able to secure the World Cup, but now he's actually able, and his administration is able to preside over it. And it really has been a stunning achievement, I think.
22: Yeah, good Lord works in strange and mysterious ways, and all things turn to good. And I think President Trump not being president for 4 years and now being president is what's made all the difference.
1: KT, we've been told that the current state of the talks between the U.S. and Iran has concluded in Doha. And most of the talks have been focused on the Strait of Hormuz. And a lot of skeptics are looking to say, wait a second. This isn't even supposed to be about the Strait. This is supposed to be about the nuclear program. Well, what's the problem? You tell me, is the U.S. side sort of playing, are they fine with letting this drag out under the current terms and letting it go as long as necessary just to sort of play it out through the election, to be cynical?
22: I have no inside knowledge, but from my knowledge of President Trump and his negotiating tactics, and if you look at the reality of negotiations, yeah, I mean, look, we got what we wanted, right? The price of gasoline, the price of oil is, what, $67 a barrel today, which is half of what it was during, during the Biden administration. Gasoline is under $4 a gallon. It's going to come down fast, quicker. So we're getting what we want in that sense. They've not restarted the nuclear program. They don't really have the money. Now, they're selling oil on the world market, but it's not having any real effect on Iran yet because they have such a deep hole they're digging out of.
1: Yeah, if I can jump in there, the vice president this week said something stunning that, yes, they can sell oil on the open market, but China's the only ones buying it, and they're buying it at a discount. Is that accurate? That's stunning, actually.
22: Yes, that is correct. Other countries don't want to. They look at the volatility of the Iranian oil market and think, well, you know, I'm just going to buy my stuff elsewhere. I might have to pay a little more, but I know I can have access to it. The other thing is that it's now China can sell, and China and Iran can now do the deal in dollars, which is preferable for them for a lot of reasons, but it's terrific for us.
1: Yeah.
22: Because we can see, because it has the money then moves through an American bank, a dollar-denominated bank, and we can see where Iran's, what money Iran is getting, what they're spending their money on. So it's a great intelligence gathering tool for us. And then remember, the frozen assets are still frozen. Nothing there has changed. And we still retain all the ability to return to military action, to return to the blockade and the economic pressure. And so, you know, if you want to be cynical about it, we're kind of getting everything we want without a sign on the dotted line. And then the day after the election, if the president feels that Iran isn't doing what he wants it to do, if they're not, you know, not behaving, I think is the expression he used.
1: Yeah.
22: Remember part three of the Godfather trilogy? Remember at the end, the Godfather settles all scores?
1: Right.
22: Well, after the election, President Trump would have a free hand in doing whatever he wants with Iran.
1: Well, this is important because, you know, a critic will be hearing what you said right there and say, you know, they got what they wanted. They got the Strait open. They got oil prices down. And everyone will say, wait a second. That was all before we sent one jet and dropped one bomb or fired one rocket. I thought this was supposed to be about the nuclear program. So the point of this wasn't opening the Strait of Hormuz. The Strait of Hormuz was already open. So what was the point?
22: The point was Iran was getting dangerously close to having nuclear weapons. We know they have the capability of reaching Europe with those nuclear weapons. They already have demonstrated that. And whether Iran was a week away, a month away, a year away, Iran was, you know, on its way to getting nuclear weapons.
1: And the military strikes did debilitate that, the military strikes. Do we know for certain that we have? Because there are some people who say, oh, well, they've still got all these missiles. They've still got the ability to threaten Europe.
22: If you look at just the statistics from Central Command of what has been destroyed, it's, let's say they only got 75% of the missiles, 80% of the drones. We could always return and get the last 25%. We know their industrial base has been greatly damaged because we can see it from the pictures. You know, the factories are blown apart. As far as the nuclear stuff, it's buried under mountains.
1: Right.
22: The nuclear dust. Well, are we sure we got it all? Are we sure they're not? We would see them if they were tunneling down to try to get access to that enriched uranium. So I think from a lot of ways, not just because of the Iran war, but all the things that preceded it. You know, there's that expression, in the fullness of time. A lot of things had to precede the negotiations and do so successfully, of destroying Iran's proxies, of having the sanctions bite, of having the Iranian economy go into kind of free fall, of having the United States be energy independent and energy dominant and the alternative market for anybody who wanted to buy oil, a strong American economy, a strong relationship with the Gulf Arabs, an Israel that was militarily respected and not only trading with those Gulf Arabs, but having a security relationship with them, the Abraham Accords, on, you know, supercharged. Yeah. And so all of those things had to happen. And then the Iran war happened. And now I think we've gotten most of what we want, whether it's a sign on the dotted line opportunity or not.
1: And again, as the vice president said in an interview yesterday, the memorandum of understanding is an opportunity to sort of reload, reset, reassess, and then, if necessary, get right back to it. KT, while I've got you, Ukraine has had a couple of successful strikes against Russia, like in the Moscow Metroplex, which really undermines Vladimir Putin's strength and the persona that the war is going well because the people of Russia don't know otherwise. But then they just lashed out last night, a massive assault on Kyiv, at least 20 killed. It looked like things were wrapping up there between Russia and Ukraine. How do you assess that now?
22: As President Trump said, both of them are tired of fighting. They want to get to peace. They just don't know how to get there. And they're not going to get there on their own, militarily or diplomatically. And I think once the Iran thing is settled, or at least settled in a sense of suspension of a settlement, then the president can turn to that one. But, you know, it used to be for the first two or three years, Russia was in a position of great superiority, right? Mm-hmm. They said war of attrition, the country with more people, more money, more staying power is the one that wins the war of attrition. But Ukraine has flipped that script because the country now, which is better at drones, whether it's offensive drones or defensive drone technology, is the one that's going to prevail because drones are just so much cheaper. They erase all that the advantages that a country that's bigger and stronger and richer has. So drones level that playing field, and Ukraine, out of necessity, has built the best drone business in the world. Not only are they going to be good against Russia, but they're going to be everybody's going to want Ukrainian drones. And the story of how the Ukrainians have done the drones and built them, man, that is going to make a great movie.
1: KT McFarland, happy Independence Day. I can't imagine how glorious your celebration will be with your extended family. I hope you have a great one.
22: Thank you. You too.
1: Well, and go Navy while we're at it. Yeah, we're going to have a great Independence Day. Washington, D.C. is going to have a fabulous Independence Day. And the Washington Post, the paper of record in this town, well, they're trying to crap all over it. We'll tell you next.
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1: Now, everybody chooses, everybody in my business, that is, Larry O'Connor here on O'Connor & Company. Good morning. Everybody in my business chooses what news to report and how to report it. That's part of where media bias comes from. I admit that I have a bias. I love America. The bias is there, of course. You know my bias. I wear my politics on my sleeve. You know what I believe. You know what I stand for. But that doesn't mean that I lie to you. It doesn't mean that I distort the truth. I report the story based on my perspective and based on my bias. And I respect you enough to take that into account as you evaluate and digest the news I deliver to you. Everybody does that. Every single media company does that. Every single person in an editorial position like I am does that. The difference is we tell you up front that we're doing that. The other people pretend like they don't have a bias, like they don't have a preference, like they don't have a perspective. And you are smart enough now to see right through it. For instance, there's great news today that can be reported, and kudos to the Wall Street Journal to report it. The fact is the U.S. overall death rate in 2025 fell to its lowest point on record since they've been recording a death rate. It has fallen to fell 4.6% last year. 689 deaths per 100,000 people. That's down from 722 deaths per 100,000 people the year before. And the number one leading cause of death for the first time in over a decade is not heart disease. It was influenza and pneumonia. This is good news. You will not see that reported in a lot of places because they're not in the business of reporting good news. Not when they want to win an election. And yes, it is that simple. You see, there's a reason why CNN stopped putting the price of gas on their screen 24/7. Because the price of gas has now come down. And that's good news for America, which is bad news for Democrats. See, they want you to be depressed. They want you to be angry, not just at the country, not just at Trump and Republicans. They want you angry at each other because when you're in that kind of mood, you just don't care anymore. You just want to change. I don't care who these people are. I'm going to vote for them because it's got to be better than this. That's the strategy, and it's a big one. And I'm not saying they have meetings and they pass notes around. It just sort of manifests because of their worldview. So we have good news. I'll give you another example. Washington Post this week, the paper of record in your nation's capital, about to embark upon the single biggest fireworks display in the history of our planet. And it's all to celebrate Independence Day and America and our love and patriotic fervor for this country. And how does the Washington Post report it? July 4th fireworks on the Mall are likely to cause hazardous air pollution. That's an exclusive, by the way, for the Washington Post. They're bragging about the fact that they're the only ones who have that story. Well, they can have that story. And, by the way, it's bogus. It's garbage. Trust me, whatever smoke is created from the fireworks in Washington, D.C. on Independence Day will pale in comparison to the wildfires and forest fires happening out in Sedona right now because of the neglect of their governor in doing any sort of forest management. It'll pale in comparison to the smoke emanating from the forest fires in California because Gavin Newsom has ignored his job and hasn't done a damn thing to fix the issue of all of the growth and underbrush and fuel that has caused those fires to burn down the Palisades and Altadena and other neighborhoods. That's the story they won't tell you. No, if they're going to write a story about those fires, they'll talk about climate change. Meanwhile, over in Ohio, sorry, it's a red state, but I wonder sometimes about the leadership there. In Ohio, to celebrate Independence Day, the city of Columbus, that's the home of the Ohio State University, the arch nemesis of my team, the University of Michigan, they made a huge Independence Day announcement yesterday. Check it out as we celebrate the unification of the trust territory of Somaliland and the state of Somaliland into the Somali Republic in 1960, City Hall will be raising the flag of Somalia. On City Hall, in a government building paid for by your tax dollars, on the week of Independence Day, they're raising the flag of a foreign nation celebrating their independence. Not surprising that the city of Columbus, Ohio, is dominated by Democrat leadership and Democrat politicians. There is a happy ending here. We went to go try to find that post and refresh it so we could show it to you. And it's disappeared. Apparently, they deleted it. I don't know if that means that they're still going to raise the Somali flag or not, but if they do, they don't want anyone to know about it. Jim Jordan of Ohio joins us next.
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8: With SRN News, I'm Rich Thomason in Washington. There are extreme heat warnings, other various weather advisories posted all across the east. A dangerous heat wave sends temperatures into the triple digits. Humidity levels sky high as well, making it even more uncomfortable and dangerous. Unfurling a banner once they got there, police say a couple climbed to the very top of the Empire State Building, atop the antenna mast, more than 1,400 feet above the street. They're under arrest now, facing a whole host of charges. Former CIA Director John Brennan is suing the Trump administration, demanding a court order that would require officials to preserve records from investigations targeting him. The World Cup, the U.S. beat Bosnia 2-0, advancing to the round of 16, the Americans keeping their World Cup dreams alive. The Dow futures up 70 points. More details, srnnews.com.
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1: I am from Michigan, and I do root for the Michigan Wolverines. And I have a lot of friends who are from the Ohio State University. Many of them are texting me now, concerned that I connected the city of Columbus with the Ohio State University. Do you notice how I'm saying the Ohio State University? It's just, I say it with irony, I promise. And they're all upset with me for pointing out the fact that their city government is hoisting the Somali flag. Sorry. Listen, by the way, Michigan, Ann Arbor ain't much better, okay? They're a bunch of Looney Tunes leftists as well. But we're not flying foreign flags on our city hall. Maybe we need to change the name of the Buckeyes. It never really works right anyway, right? Buckeyes. What is celebrating a nut? By the way, they've got snack foods in Somalia. There's I researched this. They do eat roasted and spiced peanuts, but you don't want to be a peanut, right? How about Ninak Luce? It's kind of like a peanut candy brittle. Homemade street-style peanut candy. Ninak Luce. The Ohio State Ninak Luces. That's I like that. That makes sense. Or there's also Laos Eosisin. That's a sweet snack. Southern Somalia. I think it's the southern Somalis who are populating Columbus now. Caramelized mixture of peanuts and sesame seeds. It's simple, it's crunchy, and it's sold as a street food or made at home. There you go. I want to see what that mascot looks like during the game this November when Michigan embarrasses and humiliates the Ohio State Los Eosisans. Looking forward to that bigly. That's what happens in a city like Columbus, Ohio, sadly, when the culture is completely upended by, again, nothing wrong with immigrants. Everyone who talks to me about the rich, storied history of immigrants in our nation, they're 100% accurate, and I agree with them fully. I'm the product of those immigrants. Funny thing about the immigrants that came in the late 19th century and early 20th century that spawned a guy like Larry O'Connor talking to you right now. They came here and they embraced the American culture. They celebrated the American culture. They did not demand that the flag of their home country was flown on the city hall in the city they ended up living in. Ever. God forbid. They did not celebrate the Independence Day of the nation they left. If they loved it so much, they would have stayed there. E pluribus unum doesn't mean that we come here and create some mosaic where everybody has built up walls and sanctioned themselves and created factions, separating themselves and distinguishing themselves from one another. We are not a grand mosaic. We are, in fact, the traditional cliche-ridden melting pot where all of those cultures blend into one new culture, the American culture. That's part of what we're celebrating this week in Independence Day, is the creation of a new nation. Not a nation that holds allegiance to the country we came from, quite the opposite. And it's the problem with the radical immigration agenda that has been thrust upon us. And let me give you an example of what I'm talking about, because some people will look at the rise of this socialist Congresswoman, well, the nominee for Congress, although she will win her election because of radical gerrymandering the Democrats have done. This woman in Colorado, her name is Milot Quiros. She was brought to this country in 1997. She was born in 97. She was brought to this country in 99 as a toddler from Ethiopia. She was allowed in under what the Clinton administration had instituted called a diversity immigration lottery, where you enter the lottery, and if you win, you get to come to America, and you're specifically chosen because we were promoting diversity. Apparently, we didn't have enough Ethiopians in America. We wanted to bring more Ethiopians in because diversity. What did the Ethiopians bring to the table? Just their identity, I guess, their skin color, their nationality. I don't know. But the focus was not, let's, you know, grow our immigration policies here in America because it will enrich our nation. It was to make us feel good about being diverse. So she comes here as a toddler. She gets her education. She gets a PhD. Or excuse me, she gets her law degree. She gets a job at a law firm in New York. Sounds like the American dream. Then the October 7th massacre happens in Israel at the hands of Hamas, terrorists who slaughtered over 1,000 people, including Americans, slaughtered them because of their religion and because of their ethnic identity. Slaughtered them. And this America dream immigrant that we welcomed through our diversity lottery with open arms into our country, she writes an article celebrating the terrorists. Now, she was fired from that job at a law firm. And if you watch Morning Joe today, as they refer to this incident, they will say, well, she was fired from a law firm for writing an anti-Israel article. That's a lie at multiple levels. She was not fired for writing an anti-Israel or an article critical of Israel. She was fired. First of all, the article was not anti-Israel. The article was pro-Hamas. There's a big difference. There is a very big difference. It was following the massacre, and she wrote the article not just pro-Hamas, but critical of her employer, because her employer was not being critical of Israel. And her employer was not celebrating the dirtbag protesters in the streets and in the quad at Columbia who were celebrating the terrorists. But that isn't the reason she got fired, my friends. They'll tell you she got fired. It was an infringement on her First Amendment rights. It was that she stood on her principles and she was fired because she voiced her opinion. How dare that totalitarian law? No, that's not what happened. The law firm didn't fire her because she wrote that. The law firm fired her because she refused to take the post down after the law firm reminded a lawyer that she had signed an agreement on their social media policy to not trash the law firm that she worked for. Seems pretty simple. I'm not a lawyer. I didn't get a law degree like Milot Quiros did. But I know that if I trash my employer, the people who sign my checks, if I publicly trash them, I don't even think I'll get the chance to take it down. I might. But that's a fireable offense. It had nothing to do with her opinion. It had nothing to do with her politics. It had nothing to do with Israel. Sadly, I wish the law firm had fired her because she was pro-terrorist. But it was really just a violation of their social media policy. You can be pro-terrorist and work here. Just don't, you know, publicly criticize the law firm. So then she goes to get her PhD. Again, American dream. She's living it out. Her PhD in public policy, she's been doing it for years, by the way. How long does it take you to get a PhD? You know, her counterpart there, Maurice Chevalier, who won as a socialist in New York, she's been getting her PhD for 7 years. No wonder she's disgruntled. No wonder she wants to steal my money to pay off her student debt. 7 years to get a PhD, that one. This one's getting her PhD. It's been a few years in public policy. So, of course, she had the job that everyone should have when they have a law degree and is going for a doctorate. She became a barista so she could fetch me a latte when it got a little cold. Hey, Milot, fetch me a latte. She got a little disgruntled about that job, too, decided she was working class. She ran for Congress, and she won, defeating a 15-term Democrat. And again, it's the American dream, man. This is great. This is what it's all about. Diversity lottery. Welcome to America. Yeah, that's fine until you promote policies that will destroy America. You know, if we can look at clip seven here, this is telling. Clip seven shows you exactly how this woman behaves when she's sitting on a television set talking to a reporter, trying to fool people that she's just normal. She may have a little bit more liberal policies than you might like, but she's really smart. She's really reasonable. She's nothing to be afraid of. Here, watch the charade. Watch the play acting in clip seven.
14: Do you believe that the 9/11 terrorist attacks on America were the inevitable consequence of American foreign policy?
15: Inevitable in the sense that we destabilized a lot of the Middle East, that forced people to believe that another act of violence was the only response. And again, just like I said before, our responsibility is to getting rid of those conditions that lead to violence in the first place.
1: See, very reasonable, very thoughtful, very intellectual, very PhD student-like. The difference is if you actually look at the words she's saying, she's literally repeating exactly what Osama bin Laden said when he murdered 3,000 people on September 11th. I mean, at least she doesn't discriminate on the terrorists she embraces and carries water for. And then there's this. If we can go to clip 10 now, please. Same setting, same reasonable, intellectual, studied, you know, university student getting her PhD, asked about what she and her fellow socialists are going to be able to accomplish should Democrats win the majority. Because, see, Hakeem Jeffries, they keep saying, oh, yeah, that's just a New York thing, L.A. thing. Well, she just won in Colorado. And there, you got your Graham Plattner in Maine, same thing. You've got your Abdul Al-Sayed in Michigan, same thing. This is not a New York thing. This is a Democrat thing. And Hakeem Jeffries and Chuck Schumer think that they can use the

0: to these ideas and these policies.
1: Yeah, and again, that's the play acting that she does. She's really measured. You can hear in her voice. She actually, you can hear the strain that she's putting on to sound reasonable, not raise her voice, and just sound like a very smart, you know, just like my kid's fifth grade teacher. Yeah. This is her basically saying the exact same thing to her rabid, white, radical, blue-haired, nose-ring socialists who voted for her and celebrated her. Here, this is the contrast. This would be clip nine, please. Clip nine. Thank you.
2: We will not wait!
1: That's your diversity lottery at play right there. And it's not, yes, our goal is to have a coalition. No. It's, we will not wait! Because, well, that's how totalitarians are.
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0: You know, it's the law in media that you have to talk about a presidential election every single day. I don't know why. As you know, I'm more interested in the local school board elections, frankly. But it's the law, so I'm nothing if not a law-abiding citizen of the media. So let's talk about 2028, because it looks like Wes Moore, the governor of Maryland, who is up for re-election this year but will probably win going away, sadly. It looks like Wes Moore, despite his Sherman-esque pronouncements that he has no interest in running for president, well, it sure looks like he has interests outside of Maryland, let's just say. And it sure looks like he's trying to elevate himself as some kind of national figure and statesman, so that if he's not running for president, he at the very least will be on the short list for vice president. He also happens to be my governor, too, and I'm not thrilled with his performance. I'm a resident of Maryland, and Westmore has been less than inspiring. But we'll get to that in a moment. But here's the latest announcement from Westmore. This is a guy, by the way, who says, oh, we have to get past the division of our politics. We need to heal and unite as a nation. Well, what better way to unite as a nation than on our 250th celebration, you get in a car, your motorcade, in your very expensive governor's limousine, and drive the 35 miles from Annapolis down to Washington, D.C., and join the president for the celebration of Independence Day. That would be a unifying moment, wouldn't it? But he's doing the opposite. Wes Moore, at the very same moment that Donald Trump will be giving a speech to the nation on Independence Day, Wes Moore will be delivering his own speech in front of the state capitol in Maryland, in Annapolis. That's not unifying. That is, by definition, divisive. He claims that it's because Donald Trump can't meet the moment. That's a phrase that Democrats keep using all the time. Have you heard that? President Trump is incapable of meeting the moment, so he plans to offer a competing 250th anniversary address because he's Westmore, darn it. By the way, it's not just Republican Marylanders like me who are sick and tired of Westmore. His own Democrats are sick of him, too. Even Democrats in elected office in Maryland, even elected Democrats in leadership. Here is State Senator Bill Ferguson, who is also the Senate president, speaking out about the leader of his party, his governor, Wes Moore. Oh, sorry, this is clip two, please. I thought it was already loaded up there. I apologize.
1: The governor's focused on a lot of things outside of Maryland at times. And so I think that, you know, that's something we're going to have to navigate moving forward. From my perspective, I care about Maryland. I care about Maryland and the city of Baltimore and the people of the 46th district. I think at times his perspective is different and has a perspective on other states. So that's something that we'll navigate moving forward and do the best we can.
0: That is a completely charitable way of describing the fact that Westmore doesn't give a crap about Maryland. And he's more into, how did he put it? His interest is elsewhere outside of Maryland. His interest is in other states. That's true. He's going to a lot of other states campaigning for people for Senate, for governor, for the House, because that's what you do when you're running for a national ticket. You end up building those coalitions. It's funny. We just had this story yesterday about this couple that climbed the top of the Empire State Building, waved a banner around, and then the dude got down on a knee and proposed marriage here. It's a crazy story, and it looked terrifying. But it was interesting. I was thinking about the Empire State Building. I was in New York when that happened, and I love the Empire State Building. Did you know that back in the 30s, the 1930s, by the way, almost 100 years ago, the Empire State Building was built, the tallest building in the world, and it took 1 year to build it. 1 year to build the Empire State Building, before computers, before, you know, architectural renderings by AutoCAD and all of the great modern construction technology that we have right now. It took 1 year in the 1930s to make the Empire State Building. I tell you this because in 2024, 2 years ago, over 2 years ago, the Francis Scott Key Bridge in Baltimore, Maryland, collapsed after it was rammed by a cargo ship. And here we are over 2 years later, and nothing has been done to rebuild that bridge under Governor Westmore's leadership. Empire State Building, 1930s, it took 1 year to build. Under Governor Westmore, he can't build a bridge in over 2 years. In fact, can't even get it started. But he's going to be president because he's Westmore, damn it. And finally, today, we have been talking about it all morning, but let's revisit the moment last night, the penalty kick that sealed the victory for USA over Bosnia-Herzegovina, and we're going to enjoy this together in the official language of this foreign sport known as soccer. Of course, that official language has got to be Spanish. Let's enjoy.
2: La carrera de Tillman!

0: Sorry, it was a free kick right outside the penalty box. Apologize, not a penalty kick. Unbelievable, beautiful goal. And that guy with the lungs, with the goal. You know the emergency broadcast system warning that we do? This is a test of the emergency broadcast system. Instead of the beep, we should do that. We should just do that. Listen, we're playing Belgium on Monday. We probably won't win. But for now, through the Independence Day, we are winners.
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5: Breaking news this hour from Town Hall. I'm Rich Thomason. Keep cool. That's the challenge across the east as a punishing heat wave bears down. Temperatures in the triple digits are in the forecast, along with sky-high humidity.
6: It could break a record. New York City could get to 98 today and 100 tomorrow. AccuWeather says if the thermometer hits 100 degrees in the Big Apple, it will be the first time in 14 years since the summer of 2012. And it's expected to be even hotter across the river in New Jersey, where it could hit 101 in Newark today and 101 on Friday. A heat dome covering about a third of the country, making for a very hot 4th of July weekend. Laura Winters reporting.
5: And the Midwest has also seen its share of oppressively dangerous heat. In Ukraine, the danger is posed by a storm of Russian drones and missiles.
7: At least 13 people have died, with scores more injured in Ukraine's capital after a large-scale Russian drone and missile attack. Rescue workers and equipment were deployed to handle the aftermath of the attack, while many residents took shelter at metro stations. Ihor Kimenko, Ukraine's interior minister, said 20 residential buildings were severely damaged or partially destroyed by the strikes. Russia has intensified its attacks on Kyiv in recent weeks. The attacks come as Ukrainian drone attacks on Russian military sites and energy facilities has caused fuel shortages and disrupted supply lines inside of Russia. I'm Karen Shamas.
5: America's employers hired just 57,000 people last month. That's less than half the hiring number in May. Hiring tumbled amid higher inflation as well as turmoil abroad. On Wall Street, ahead of this morning's opening bell, stock futures are higher and Dow futures are up 259 points, while the NASDAQ futures are ahead 151 points. More on these stories, townhall.com.
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10: 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Some good news heading into the Independence Day weekend. Las Vegas, number one when it comes to destinations to enjoy the celebration, and hotel room rates, they're down compared to the same time last year. Personal finance website WalletHub says Las Vegas is the best place in the country to enjoy the 4th of July, ranking highest among the 100 destinations in four key tourism categories: 4th of July popularity, average hamburger cost, prevalence of quality restaurants, and legality of fireworks. Las Vegas topped New York City, Orlando, Florida, and L.A., just to name a few. Meanwhile, a survey of room rates on Hotels.com showed the average per-night rate was just short of $144 for a night, for a two-night stay. That's Friday and Saturday. Last year's rate, $202 a night. Rates were even cheaper for downtown Las Vegas. The average there was just shy of $95 a night. Last year, it was $114 a night. Las Vegas is also in the top 10 when it comes to best cities in the country. The ranking from Resonance, a research firm that focuses on city-related data, ranks Las Vegas as the seventh best city in the U.S., ahead of a number of larger cities, including Dallas, Houston, as well as Boston. They rounded out the top 10. The company broke down the city's rankings into three categories: livability, lovability, and prosperity. The study also gauged a city's ability to attract a prime age population, that's 25 to 44 year olds, as well as visitation trends and business climate. The report noted that Las Vegas' tourism ranking helped it crack the top 10. New York topped that list, followed by LA and Chicago. Take AM 670 with you wherever you go. 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
12: Here's helping a lot of folks are making it a four-day weekend, holiday weekend, because we are seeing fewer cars on the road early on. But we'll see as the commute goes on. But so far, no real problems on our Valley Freeway. It's got a minor issue in the Resort Corridor. Watch for a stalled vehicle on I-15 southbound before Flamingo. That's going to be off to the right shoulder. But a good flow of traffic in and out of the Bowl and up and down the Resort Corridor on I-15. Well, this could be the last day we stay under triple digits for a while. Clear, sunny skies, wind gusts around 20 miles per hour, and afternoon temperatures in the upper 90s. We'll be warming up to 105 by the 4th of July. Current temp is 78 degrees. 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
18: I'm here in voice, but not in spirit.
19: I'm faking it. 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
20: The organizer of New York SantaCon was accused of pocketing more than $1 million earmarked for charities. Oh my God. It sounds like SantaCon might be some kind of Kringle scam. For those who don't know, SantaCon is an annual Christmas-themed bar crawl slash crime against humanity. Pildis allegedly pocketed the SantaCon cash that was supposed to go to charities like City Harvest, City Parks Foundation, and the Children's Heart Foundation. My God. The only thing worse would be if this guy stole from wheelchairs for puppies with glasses.
1: Similar to that sort of sentiment is I am broadcasting from home today. As I, Jack Armstrong, and my son Henry rescued, using my finger quotes here because the story, the thought plickens, got five baby ducks here, rescued from the pool yesterday. Little tiny baby ducks. So how'd this all start? Oh, so I'm coming home from work yesterday, and a couple neighbors standing in my yard, and I get out of the car, and the one neighbor that I don't know that well because they just moved in said, hi, neighbor, because they don't know my name, and said, we have this baby duck, and three of them just ran into your yard, and we don't know what to do. And I thought, okay, great. I got a situation here.
0: Oh, boy.
1: I got other things to do, but she's holding this baby duck. This one's injured, she says, I think. And the other ones ran under your fence or in your backyard. And I said, okay. So I said, well, let me go check. So I go in the house and I yell to Henry, who's a super animal lover, my youngest. And I said, so here's the situation. I said, let's go look in the backyard, see if we can find those baby ducks. They're in the pool. They're swimming around. There's five baby ducks swimming around in the pool with their mom, looking perfectly happy. And so I go back out and tell the neighbors, oh, yeah, there's the mom is with the other baby ducks. They're in the pool. So let's just put this one in the pool. And I thought that was the best idea.
0: Mm.
1: This baby duck did not do well. This became a whole separate conversation with Henry and I. He was upset about it. And mom was ignoring this duck. So the mom and the other baby ducks would swim over here. The something wasn't right with it. Duck was alone on the other side of the pool and eventually came out.
0: Now that's tough for a kid to take.
1: Yeah. Well, no, he's really big on because he's so into evolution and all this. He's a big natural selection guy.
0: Oh,
1: and he just,
0: okay.
1: It was painful because natural selection is painful. But she had six ducklings. They weren't all designed to make it. She's protecting the five that are healthy, blah, blah, blah. That's the animal world. The animal world's, we don't do that in the human world, perhaps thanks to Christianity, topic we were talking about a week or so ago. But this happens in the world. So the go out and that little baby duck is floating upside down.
0: Oh.
1: Mm. The other five very cute ducks, though, are chirping away and happier than heck with mom in the pool. And my thinking was they'll be fine. Let's just leave them alone. It's just like it's a pond or a little creek or something like that. They'll be fine. Henry said, I don't think they'll be fine. How are they going to get out? And I said, mom carries them out or they fly out or something. I mean, they go to ponds all the time. People don't gather around and figure out how to get the ducks out of the pond. It's been going on for millions of years. I'm sure it'll be fine. Anyway, he does some research. Turns out little ducks can't get out of the pool.
0: Yeah, that's how dogs drown in pools, too.
1: Well, that I get.
0: They can
1: I don't
0: get in,
1: expect
0: but they can't
1: that
0: get out.
1: Dogs naturally can get out of pools. For some reason, I assumed ducks could get out of ponds and all kinds of different water areas easily, but apparently they can't.
0: A foul guess indeed.
1: So did the research on that. He actually even used one of the chat bots, took a picture of the mama duck and the baby ducks and then something for comparison, and it gave us all the information on the ages and how far along they are and their ability to fly or get out of the pool or get help. And so it was very handy. But anyway, it was that they're not going to make it. They will be able to swim for hours, but they will run out of juice at some point and they will drown. And so that was an untenable situation. So called animal control, got no response. I don't know if they don't deal with baby ducks. It seems like in my town they probably do.
0: We're a little busy with pit bulls, but thanks for the call.
1: In my town? We ain't got no pit bulls in my town. Maybe somebody's got a trans cat that's got a problem.
16: My trans cat was just misgendered by my neighbor. I need you to get here right away.
1: That's what our animal control is doing.
0: Yes.
1: Some college girl has a trans cat. That's what animal control is probably doing here. But
2: So we get the trying to get the baby ducks out of the pool last night was much more of a chore than you might at first guess. I mean, how exactly are you going to do that? Mom had taken off middle of the day. I kept saying, "Mom will come back, Mom will come back." She didn't come back, and we weren't sure why. Like, if we got too close to the babies, or who knows why, but Mom just did not come back. We kept checking out there in the dark until it was getting pretty late. Well, now it's getting pretty chilly at night. It's getting really late at night. No sign of Mom.
19: Probably a drug addict.
2: Right.
21: I wonder if she knew they couldn't get out of the pool.
2: Who knows why?
19: And she thought, oh, damn, look what I've done. I guess I'll go breed again because, you know, it's an animal.
2: So Henry decides we got to get the ducks out of the pool. We haven't heard anything from animal control because they're busy with the college girl's trans kitten. And so how do you freaking get little baby ducks out of the pool? And every time we'd go around to that side of the pool, they're huddled up in the corner all together trying to stay warm enough to not die. They'd swim to the other side. So, and Henry wanted to get this. So eventually decided, well, I'm going to do it. We'll do it with the pool men. And is that going to work, or am I going to end up drowning them, or what's going to happen there? But I fished several out with the pool net.
22: Bro, put the duck back.
19: And no, you don't understand. We got to get him out.
2: And Henry would take it out of the net with his hands, and we had gotten a cardboard box and putting some towels in there and a little bit of water and everything like that. And one by one, we got the ducks back. And did we end up getting all of them?
21: Oh, jeez.
2: One ran off into the bushes. It fell out of his hands and ran off into the bushes. I'm not sure if we found that again. I think we decided 4 out of 5 is 80%, and that's just as good as we can do in the dark.
19: That'll get you an A at Harvard.
2: We didn't know what to do. But so we got there's 5 ducks in there. We must have found it. But there are 5 ducks in the box with the towel. Wake up this morning. I'd put a hot water bottle in there so they got something to be up against and be warm because baby ducklings can't regulate the temperature. We did all the research on baby ducks. Still alive in there. Okay, so things are going well. Not exactly sure what to do at this point. Am I going to raise them and homeschool them and do the whole...
19: Breastfeed them. Yes.
2: Am I going to raise them I think it said on ChatGPT 60 days before they can fly and then let them go out and be ducks? Or will they no longer be able to be ducks if I ruined their ability to be wild animals? I don't know anything about this sort of stuff. Anyway, so I'm at home with these baby ducks so I can keep an eye on them. And my oldest son, I was just out there and he said, well, Mom's waiting out by the pool. I said, what? I look out there, and Mom is sitting there by the pool looking really, really sad.
21: Oh.
19: Mom duck. Oh, my.
2: Mom duck came back. Where are my freaking babies? And she's been sitting there for hours now.
19: Where have you been, you harlot? That's what I would ask Mom duck. Off with your drakes. Doing your duck drugs or whatever.
2: You know, I could go full Jerry Springer. Well, we'd like someone we'd like to introduce you to, Mom. Here are your ducklings who say you abandoned them last night. And the crowd booed.
19: Jerry, Jerry, Jerry. Right.
21: Okay,
19: Jack,
21: so,
19: Jack.
21: Did you give them back?
2: Well, that's what I'm trying to decide to do now, because according to ChatGPT, if we've touched the ducks and Mom can smell that, she will abandon them.
19: I've never known if that's legit or just an old wives' tale.
21: I would try to give them back.
2: Well, I'm going to try that. So I think what I got to do, except I'm trying to wake up Henry, I got to do it during commercial breaks. I guess I'll take the ducks and put them back out there and see if Mom takes them back. Although I'm afraid they're going to get right back in the pool again.
19: Yeah, well, you got to do it live on the air and do play by play. Unless like Mom decides to peck them to death, then we'll go to break.
2: Okay? Oh, jeez.
19: Hey, I'm a realist. I am a real
21: all invested now.
2: They're so cute. I was so happy this morning. I was a little worried I was going to walk out to the box and find 5 not breathing ducks because they were wet and didn't get warm enough, something like that. But they're all 5 huddled up in the corner against each other and breathing away and making little wheezy noises as they breathe. The little 5, it's just cute as heck.
21: Mm-hmm.
2: And Henry's named a he was enjoying. He's such an animal lover because his brother was like, nature will figure it out. But he was, we've got to do that. And he's saying, right. Oh, I'm going to name you, you know, you little rascal. I can't get a hold of you. I mean, he was just so into it.
19: Now they got names. That's sweet, though. I'm reminded of an incident I witnessed just the other day. I was at my local Walgreens where all the products are locked up because progressive policies have necessitated the hiding of items because of the Cloward-Piven strategy to decriminalize crime and overwhelm the system and ruin our cities and usher in Marxism. But I depart from the anecdote. So there I was in the Walgreens and a duck came in and bought a stick of chapstick. The guy behind the counter says, that'll be $2. And the duck says, just put it on my bill.
0: Hey! Oh, my God. But that stuff about the Cloward-Piven strategy is true.
2: So, your vote is I gotta give Mom a shot.
21: Yeah, I
22: Bro,
21: would
22: put
21: try.
22: The duck back.
21: We
19: oh,
21: so
19: you've got to.
2: Can our, a duck look sad? Am I reading? Am I reading the emotions into the look on this duck's? It just seems like its body language is so sad. Mom's sitting out there by the pool, like I've lost my babies, which, you know, is one of the reasons why we're so baffled by the fact that human beings have stopped having children and don't seem to be bothered by it. Because any animal, any living being, it's like prime directive, like practically only directive, is to have offspring and raise them. That's the only thing our bodies are designed to do. And so, you know, Mom is beside herself, questioning all her life's decisions, sitting out there by the pool. I got one text saying you may have broken a law in California. You might be careful about that. And I remember a member of the show, certainly not me, years ago, had dealt with some barn swallows and felt and found out that they had violated California law at the cost of a very, very high fine. So, but sure,
19: or even federal law, right?
2: Federal law, yeah.
19: Migratory Birds Act.
2: Which I got to believe they don't enforce in most states.
19: Oh, that's not a bad point. Yeah, maybe.
2: So I don't know.
19: Look, I got 30, maybe 40 stuffed bald eagles around my house. So let's not get too hung up on legalities.
2: But I hope I haven't broken any duck law. Ducking laws. Your vote quick before we take a break, Katie, is let him loose to the mom.
21: Let mom try, because that whole touching them thing is crap.
2: I'm asking you not only because you're a woman, but you're a woman with child. So you are, I mean, you are nesting.
21: Woman with child who has saved a duck before and touched the hell out of it, and it was fine.
2: Okay. Next commercial
19: break.
2: Oh,
19: there you go. That's all you need.
2: Which
19: to
2: is
19: know.
2: Right now. I'm going to go let those ducks loose, and I'll let you know how it happens.
19: Hey, oh, put the ducks back.
22: Bro, put the duck back.
2: That's exactly what I'm going to do.
15: Jack Armstrong and Joe Getty. The Armstrong and Getty Show.
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18: What was the AutoZone seafood something or other? I don't know that one.
33: Mm-mm.
18: Has AutoZone got live lobsters in a thing by the checkout?
33: That'll be $8.50 for your air filter. Would you like a nice bowl of Chipino?
18: I need a new car battery and that lobster there, because that one looks delicious. Yes, Katie?
21: Yeah, apparently AutoZone sells seafood boils in like a bag. So it has like the crab and the corn.
18: They do.
33: And stay in your lane, he says somewhat ironically.
18: Wow.
33: Who's I? Seriously, you know what we need to jazz up our hardware business is the selling of baked goods.
18: Well, have you had the scones at Famous Footwear? They're fantastic.
33: That's just odd.
18: Yeah. Yeah. A lot of people who do kind of home projects, construction stuff, going to the hardware place, kind of person that's going to eat a pie on a whim, I guess.
33: Impulse pie buyer. Yeah. So you got your tube of fours, you got your screws, you got your drill bits, you got a couple rolls of duct tape, and the nice lady at the register says to you, were you able to find everything? You say, yeah, but I really got a hankering for pie. And that just happens so many times. They decide, I'm not against it. I'm just flabbergasted by it.
18: Yeah, I couldn't find an apple pie, frozen apple pie the size of an NFL football. Do you have those? Oh, yeah, we do right over there.
33: Hmm.
18: At Ace Hardware, they have people who can help you and answer questions that are, it's just fantastic. I've never compared prices. I just buy my stuff and leave, but it's worth something to have somebody there can actually answer a question for you, whether it's where do I find this or how do you use this? Whereas some of your bigger locations, giant, great, practically a depot for home construction stuff.
33: I'm intrigued by this idea.
18: There's not an employee to talk to anywhere.
33: No. No, indeed.
18: And no pies!
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6: The Las Vegas Aviators were blanked by the Bees 4-0 last night at Las Vegas Ballpark. The Athletics avoided a 3-game sweep of the Dodgers by beating them 7-1 in Sacramento. The first day of NHL free agency brought a lot of moves for the Vegas Golden Knights. There were 13 signings, which included shoring up 8 current BGK free agents. Golden Knights fans can get used to seeing Rasmus Anderson and Jeremy Lauzon, the two defensemen of ink deals that will keep them around for several years. Dylan Coghlan will also return with a 2-year contract in place. It wouldn't be a Golden Knights offseason without some tough trades. Gone are Keegan Kolasar and Kaden Korzak, who ended up in Detroit and Pittsburgh respectively. The Las Vegas Aces are back from Brooklyn after coming up short against the New York Liberty in the Commissioner's Cup title game. They'll host the Chicago Sky tomorrow night at T-Mobile Arena.
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6: Well, we are seeing a backup at the Spaghetti Bowl right now, and we do see the accident. It's on I-15 southbound coming off of I-11. And that is blocking the left and right lanes. Looks like one car, single file at a time, is getting by through the middle there. That's the cause of all the delay that is stretching back toward and into the Spaghetti Bowl. 15 southbound again before Charleston and Sahara area. You want to stay right down the middle. On the service street, southwest accident with injury at Russell and Jones. That is partially blocking the intersection of Jones and Russell. No triple digits today. It's going to be close, though. We're going to stop in the upper 90s with clear skies and 20-mile-per-hour gusts. We'll be up to 105 by the 4th of July. 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
1: Speaking of the permanent omnicause, and transgenderism is part of that, a couple of clips for you here. The first one is an influencer. I'm not going to torture you with the name, which tells me, and it's all videotape, right? This person, Katie, you brought us this clip. This is the sort of person who has encounters with people all day long, hoping that they call him sir.
18: Right.
1: You guessing that's probably the case?
18: Yeah, they thrive off of being misgendered.
1: Yeah, okay, here you go. Listen to this.
19: Sir, what do we think of Nick Fuentes?
20: What pronouns are she, hers?
21: She or hers means I'm a woman.
20: Every time you say sir is a felony in the United States of America, California, where we live.
21: It is. You need to look it up.
20: It's
21: you
20: not
21: need
20: a
21: to
20: felony.
21: Read. It literally is. You need
20: so
21: to read.
20: I have to use
21: have it
20: Fuentes?
21: Read to you. Find someone who can read
20: that's
21: what that means.
20: Not a felony, sir.
21: You're wrong and dangerous wrong.
22: Pronouns used in the crime, stupid. In your career, whatever the f*** you think you are.
2: Wow.
1: Wow, that's not a crazy person at all. And it is also a dude. That's a crazy dude.
18: Yeah, it's and a dude wearing a bra that's stuffed with socks.
1: And here is a man masquerading.
2: Nationwide felony. Okay.
1: In the United States, California, where we are. Okay. A legal scholar as well. Congratulations, madam. And then this is a man masquerading as a woman who is going to a dress shop, name of
18: Cinderella.
1: Cinderella, which is, well, you can describe it, Katie.
18: Yeah, this is a store that's very popular for prom dresses and other formal attire.
2: Did you
18: for
2: get
18: women.
2: Your prom dress there before you ran over the homeless person?
18: No, I got it from a different shop, but I did go there. Yes.
1: Yeah. Okay, so this is a shop that hires only women because they work with only women and high school girls and that sort of thing. Well, here's a fake woman who's upset at that.
23: Hi, everyone. It's Emily. I'm here at the Wheaton Mall in Wheaton, Maryland. And despite this store being hiring, they have beautiful dresses. I just went in and asked if I could be hired. And they told me that I couldn't because I'm not a woman. And only a woman can work at that job. So Cinderella in the Wheaton Mall, you're on notice. Sorry.
1: Okay, you're a guy. In the very brief period in which people were bullied and cowed into saying, okay, you're a woman, it's over, sir. It's just over. So good luck to you in your future endeavors, which include apparently working in a girl's dress shop.
18: It's amazing. And I mean, the fact that they have that policy is wonderful because getting fitted for those dresses doesn't happen with your street clothes on. Right. You know what I mean?
2: Right. Yeah. Oh, yeah. Yeah. Yeah. That would make you incredibly uncomfortable.
18: And that
1: men
18: guy
1: in women's spaces, bathrooms, prisons. Is obscene.
18: But he thought he was doing something with that video because at the end, when he said,
2: notice.
18: You're on notice. Sorry. He thought the whole internet was going to jump all over the store.
2: 4 years ago, that would have worked.
1: Yeah, during the woke apocalypse. God save us from ever having that happen again.
2: By the way, not to get distracted, but go back and find the podcast where Katie explains why she ran over the homeless person on the way to the prom. There was a good reason.
18: I had good reason.
1: Yeah,
18: safety
1: just
18: first.
1: Pure malice.
18: Pure malice.
1: So speaking of beauty and standards of beauty, Jack, I'm now finally going to pay this off and you can't stop me. Another camel beauty contest is hit by a Botox cheating scandal.
2: Botox on the camels?
1: I'm just going to read this. Oh, dude, we're just getting started. Okay. I'm going to read this because it's really well written. In the gilded arenas of Omani camel pageantry.
2: Okay.
1: We got to stop there. We haven't even gotten to the first period. In this,
2: camel beauty contest.
1: And this, the gilded arenas of Omani camel pageantry.
2: Okay, so this isn't like a kind of a funny, they're being campy and ironic lark. This is a serious thing.
1: Oh, yeah.
2: It's like dog shows.
1: All right, I'm going to continue on because, again, it's well written. Blah, blah, blah, Omani camel pageantry, where the desert wind carries whispers of ancient Bedouin pride and the scent of freshly groomed dromedary. Beauty has always been a serious business. Blah, blah, blah. But this February, the 2026 Camel Beauty Show Festival in Al Musana, the pageant's quest for the perfect camel hit an all too familiar hump. Oh, boy. 20 contenders were unceremoniously disqualified from the camel beauty contest after veterinary inspectors discovered that they had been enhanced. For instance, hyaluronic acid injections were used to plump those signature pouty lips.
2: Pouty?
1: Oh,
2: you can't,
1: my God.
2: Use the word adjective pouty for animals' lips.
1: I'm really disgusted.
2: What?
1: Bunch of camel humpers. Anyway, let's see. Used to plump the signature pouty lips. Dermal fillers and silicone for a more statuesque nasal profile. Botox to soften the face into an expression of perpetual serene superiority. Silicone wax to inflate the hump just so.
2: Do they do anything to accentuate the camel toe?
1: No, the toes are fine. Hormones. Excuse me, my allergies are really acting up. Hormones to sculpt the kind of muscular definition that would make a CrossFit camel blush. Blah, blah, blah. So, yeah, they go crazy grooming and altering these camels to make them more beautiful to win the damn pageant.
2: And if you use Botox, it's cheating, apparently.
1: Camel beauty contests consist of four main categories: coat, neck, head, and hump. Judges look for shiny hair with definable color. That's what I looked for when I was dating. A long and elegantly wide neck. A large head with pouty and pendulous lips.
2: That's what I got.
1: But that's enough about the Kardashians. that match long dark eyelashes and a shapely hump with excellent posture. Well, multiple humps in the case of the Kardashians, but again, similar.
2: That's, I'll be darned.
1: And you know what? They got the big picture on this article. That is a damned attractive camel.
2: I mean, we go pretty far with our dog shows, Westminster and everything like that, but I don't remember anybody ever injecting Botox or anything into a dog or getting caught or anything. I don't remember anything like that.
1: All right, in another story that's apropos of nothing, but at least somewhat amusing, Billy Idol did Bill Maher's Club Random show. Is that where they sit around in the basement?
2: Yeah, get high.
1: Yeah, essentially. I'm not sure if he did, but he talked about how smoking crack helped wean him off of heroin. He's previously revealed he nearly died of a heroin overdose in London in 1984.
2: Wow, and he was a young man.
1: And he said, once you're trying to get off heroin, what do you go to? You got to go to something else, said the 70-year-old, incredibly Botoxed and plastic surgeried former punk. He says, I started smoking crack to get off heroin. And Mar said, do you really do that? He said, yeah, it worked. It worked.
2: Wow, that's a heck of a.
1: Yeah. Yeah. He said there was super strong heroin around and he was hooked and he knew he had to get away from it. And he thought maybe I stand a better chance of kicking something else because it almost killed him. And he thought, look, if this gets me off heroin, I'll see if I can kick crack.
2: Wow.
1: Yeah.
2: And apparently he did.
1: Yeah. Yeah, He says he can now imbibe once in a while without it affecting him. He has a glass of wine now and again. Huh. Interesting. All right, that's enough of that. And then finally this, and we don't really have time to get into this, but I thought it was interesting and worth mentioning. Ted Gioia, who, what was the article he wrote that was so, he was one of the first guys to really write eloquently about, he wrote that brilliant article we talked about a lot about how, we've gone from entertainment that's hour or hours long to tiny little short things to not even being entertained. It's just the attention economy. Ooh. They just want your attention. You get that weird burst of adrenaline that's like a heroin addict. You need it just to feel normal. Then they sell you ads and nobody's, you know, super happy or anything. But, and so he was the guy who brought us that idea. He's a really interesting thinker. But anyway, this piece is being human is cool again. As AI saturates everyday life, people are seeking refuge in flesh and blood alternatives, from bookstore signings to vinyl record sales. And he thinks a lot of this stuff isn't just nostalgia or being hip. It's the physical reality of things appeals to people on a level they don't even understand.
2: Well, can it be nostalgia if you're too young to have ever done it? That's not nostalgia. That's something different, right? So it's almost got to be something like, I want a physical something.
1: Yeah, and there could be some sort of throwback hipster cool to it. I remember back when I was skinny enough to pull it off, I'd go to shops and look for like really cool

0: people in their 30s or 40s. I'm a very old man. My son, my high schooler, said there's a bit of a mini trend for not being online at all, not like looking at your phone, not having any social media. He said that's kind of becoming popular. And I thought, I hope it becomes really popular. I hope it becomes the next craze. Although he mentioned a meme the other day, some meme. He said, that's a hot meme right now. And I said, how long do memes last now? And he said, about 2 days. 2 days is how long, you know, a hot like meme that you could say around your friends and get a laugh and be cool lasts 2 days.
1: So you've got to be constantly aware of it and on social media to be hip. And I've heard so many stories, it's practically becoming a cliche if you're into this sort of thing, but content providers have to churn out so much content so constantly, and there's so much pressure because there's so much competition. They work themselves to death, and a lot of them finally give it up.
0: God, when I was young, a cool meme or phrase might last months or a year.
1: Dynamite!
0: 2 days. And on day three, if you say it, you're kind of a lame-o. Hey, that was Wednesday, all right? Wednesday, that was funny. It's not funny now. It's Friday.
1: Yeah, Wednesday called. They want their meme back.
0: Wow.
1: Yeah. Here today, gone today.
0: And you feel pressure to, like you said, be up on that, I guess.
1: Could it be that this stuff is so noxious? I don't know if everybody will catch on, but a lot of people will catch on. Hey, this is making me unhappy. I'm not doing it anymore.
0: That would be awesome. Like I say, I hope someday looking at your phone is like smoking. You can't believe that people used to do it.
1: It's rude. Yeah, I am voting in favor of that.
0: Or unhealthy. Even if it's not rude, it's just so incredibly unhealthy. You walk somebody, you see somebody smoking cigarettes. Oh, you know, a guy or girl. Ooh, they look at their phone.
1: Bad judgment.
0: Not interested in that.
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0: or .com, or you can call 855-551-7066. Tell them Bill sent you today. On this Thursday, I'm thinking about July 4th and the divided states of America. The Great American State Fair is currently underway in Washington. It's 16 days, doesn't cost anything. If you're in the capital city, you just wander around, enjoy the expositions. Unfortunately, some states are not going to participate because they despise President Trump. That's the only reason. If Barack Obama were president today, all of them would be there. The boycott list includes the usual suspects: Connecticut, Illinois, Maine, Massachusetts, Oregon, Rhode Island, Washington State, Vermont. States that are anti-Trump across the board. Question is simple. Why would the Great American State Fair have anything to do with politics? Its sole purpose is to honor the USA. Sadly, many Americans despise living in their own country. About 23-24% of the population fit into that category. Well, here's the truth about the dissenters. 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Don't let yourself become a victim. That is the Morning O'Reilly Update. More analysis later on.
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3: The study shows more people are applying for fast food jobs, but many are not seeing increased hours or even securing employment at all. It also finds businesses are cutting shifts, customers are paying higher prices, and more machines are replacing workers.
4: Yeah, because it's just simple economics, and it has happened over and over again. It gets to that thing we've been talking about lately that, like, every generation or so, you have to, like, retry the whole Marxist thing or socialism to
5: price
4: prove
5: controls
4: that it
5: it's right,
4: because it sounds like it would work. I understand why, you know, it would have made sense to me when I was 20 years old. It sounds like a good idea. We got to raise the minimum wage for fast food workers. It's not fair that they get, but then the reality of all the things you just heard there, that the businesses can only charge so much for a burger and stay open. And even with that, they started charging more for the burgers, but they're going to cut your hours back or get machines to do the job or all kinds of different things to get around it because the economics don't change.
5: And that one franchisee's cutbacks was 62 jobs, 62 full-time jobs.
4: Right.
5: There's a great story about that Starbucks in Seattle that unionized and they went on strike. Well, all those people are fired and that Starbucks is closing and they are ineligible to work at another Starbucks because you don't bring a business to its knees and it forgives you and says, yeah, okay, we'll pay you more and just completely ignore the math that we have to do every day. Just... I get naivete and I get knowing just enough to be dangerous because we all go through that. But boy, howdy, the very basics of economics and how prices work is something every kid. Oh, man, I was about to say every kid ought to walk out of school knowing. Unfortunately, a lot of them don't walk out of school knowing how to read enough to know that. But you've got to know that.
4: The minimum wage thing and rent control and all these different things have been tried over and over with the same disastrous result. And then some of the politicians pitching them to you know they don't work, but it's just good populist politics. Some of them, they are idiots also. They don't know that this hasn't been tried over and over again.
5: I think this is the 1,000,000th time I've recommended at least the first few chapters of The Myth of the Rational Voter, which is a fascinating book, came out 20 years ago, 15 years ago. It talks about, for some reason, on economic issues like this, a far greater number of people than chance get it wrong. It's at first blush counterintuitive. So many things in economics, there's something about it. If you just know one thing, you're going to get it wrong over and over again. You have to go another step and another step beyond it when you look at economics to understand how it really works in huge numbers. So, yeah, you can bait naive or stupid voters into voting for terrible economic policy over and over again because you have to know a little more than a little.
4: So we're going to post something apropos of nothing at the website that is hilarious. And
5: I don't believe in overselling things. And I am, to some extent, a professional humorist. It may be the funniest thing I've ever seen. I've had to pause it twice now because I was laughing so hard I thought I might die.
4: It's all built
5: That's
4: around
5: overselling
4: a guy,
5: it.
4: It's all built around a guy who got a bad haircut. And then the comments on the internet. And what I take away from it, not only is it one of the funniest things I've ever seen in my life, is there are so many funny people in the world.
5: Oh, yeah.
4: The fact that anybody can make a living being funny is amazing, given how many funny people there are in the world.
5: Oh, yeah. Yeah. It's more a question, because I've said this through the years. I've known, like, cops, especially, and firefighters and guys like construction workers who spend all their time around other guys sharpening their wit all day long. They're the funniest people in the world. Yeah. They just haven't done the work to have a career doing that.
4: Right.
5: But yeah, they're the quickest witted sons of guns in the world.
4: So if you want something funny, go to armstrongandgetty.com. We got it posted there for you. Also retweeted it. So, but man, there are a lot of funny people on the internet. Angry people and funny people. It's humbling.
5: If you're at work and you have a door, close your door before you watch it. It is perfectly safe for work, but oh, yeah. Your dignity will be gone.
4: Oh, yeah. So many funny people. So many crazy, angry people online. And then so many just hilarious, snarky people.
5: Stunningly talented musicians.
4: Right. Exactly. Exactly.
5: Mm-hmm. Yeah.
4: All of us, you know, living our lives with quiet desperation and being those other things, apparently.
5: Yeah, the internet, we're not built to take in that much from that many people, that many opinions, that much hate, that much violence, all of it. It will make us all insane and kill us if we don't step away from technology. But it is pretty interesting.
2: Armstrong and Getty.
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8: Breaking news this hour from Town Hall. Alex Thomason. Just in time for Independence Day, dangerous heat wave really cranking up across a large swath of the east. Didn't cool down much overnight, and today, dangerously high temperatures and humidity are in the forecast. Iran is warning that oil tankers moving through the Strait of Hormuz must use its approved routes or face a forceful response. Still, Vice President Vance remains optimistic about talks regarding the fate of the Strait.
9: Just ensuring that we continue to make the progress on that, and that's what they're focused on. And then, you know, we're going to, obviously, we're worried about the nuclear issue. We're going to start talking about that. So right now the talks are going well. It's still pretty early.
8: 8 days after the earthquakes in Venezuela, a security guard has been rescued from the rubble of a collapsed shopping mall. Hiring slowed significantly in June, that according to the government's newly released monthly employment report.
10: Non-farm payrolls for June increased by a seasonally adjusted 57,000 for the month, slower than the downwardly revised 129,000 added in May and worse than the 115,000 Dow Jones consensus forecast. The unemployment rate, however, dropped to 4.2% and slightly ahead of the 4.1% where it was a year ago. The move lower was largely due to a slump in the labor force participation rate, which dropped 0.3 percentage points to 61.5, the lowest since March of 2021. Bernie Bennett in Washington.
8: In the small village of Hamden, southeast Ohio, authorities say 16 children from the same family have been rescued after they were held in deplorable conditions, confined to a single room for the past 4 years. Their parents and two grandparents charged with felony child endangerment. Watching Wall Street this morning, the stocks are trading higher. The Dow is up 339 points, NASDAQ ahead 185. Townhall.com.
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12: 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Some good news heading into the Independence Day weekend. Las Vegas, number one when it comes to destinations to enjoy the celebration. And hotel room rates, they're down compared to the same time last year. Personal finance website WalletHub says Las Vegas is the best place in the country to enjoy the 4th of July, ranking highest among the 100 destinations in four key tourism categories. 4th of July popularity, average hamburger cost, prevalence of quality restaurants, and legality of fireworks. Las Vegas topped New York City, Orlando, Florida, and L.A., just to name a few. Meanwhile, a survey of room rates on Hotels.com showed the average per-night rate was just short of $144 for a night, for a two-night stay. That's Friday and Saturday. Last year's rate, $202 a night. Rates were even cheaper for downtown Las Vegas. The average there was just shy of $95 a night. Last year, it was $114 a night. Las Vegas is also in the top 10 when it comes to best cities in the country. The ranking from Resonance, a research firm that focuses on city-related data, ranks Las Vegas as the seventh best city in the U.S., ahead of a number of larger cities, including Dallas, Houston, as well as Boston. They rounded out the top 10. The company broke down the city's rankings into three categories: livability, lovability, and prosperity. The study also gauged a city's ability to attract a prime age population, that's 25 to 44 year olds, as well as visitation trends and business climate. The report noted that Las Vegas' tourism ranking helped it crack the top 10. New York topped that list, followed by LA and Chicago. Take AM 670 with you wherever you go. 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
13: Problem at the Spaghetti Bowl, still the transition from I-11 to 15 southbound is still a slow one because of an accident that was at one point blocking a couple of lanes, and looks like that transition from I-11 to 15 southbound is just taking up the left lane now. Still going to cause a bit of a backup through that area, but looks a little bit better. On the surface streets in the southwest, still working an injury accident at Russell and Jones, and they do have part of that intersection blocked off there at Jones and Russell. Otherwise, moving along safely on the Beltway as well as I-11 and the Summerlin Parkway. No triple digits today. We'll top out in the upper 90s with clear, sunny skies and wind gusts around 20 miles per hour. It's 79 degrees right now. I'm Mark Thomas with your on-time traffic brought to you by Meineke Car Care Centers on AM 670 KMZQ. 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
15: And now, here's Armstrong and Getty.
6: We're Armstrong and Getty, not actually here, but yet still providing you information.
5: Yeah, it's a bunch of segments from the last several weeks, the wackiest, the most amusing, insightful, that sort of thing.
6: Yeah, this is very, very exciting. You haven't heard this stuff. Oh, it could be funny, could be touching, you might cry, you might laugh.
5: It's the Armstrong and Getty replay.
16: Give us answers. Let's go. Say them out loud for the camera for all my viewers. Let's hear it. Why are you being silent? Let's hear it, Delaney, loud and proud, baby. You want to say it? Let's say it. Why?
5: We played this audio for you yesterday, an infamous video from a yoga studio in Minneapolis in which young employees were being berated for not themselves taking an outward stand about the immigration rates.
6: I run a yoga studio. I know how to stretch.
5: Right.
6: Wow. Right.
5: And we touched on this piece by, what's her name, Ann Bauer, who said how familiar that looked to her. She and her family fled Minneapolis because it had become that. And she said, oh, yeah, it happens all the time. And she first got in trouble during the COVID thing because, like so many of us, she said the schools ought to be open. These shutdowns are wrong. And all these arbitrary rules being declared by Governor Waltz in that case are wrong. She lost all of her clients for her business, every single one, and lost all of her Minnesota friends but three for saying that online. And she writes, this was just from things I wrote online. Navigating real world Minneapolis in the post-COVID era was a different beast, essentially. And she lists all sorts of really weird and off-putting and hostile encounters she's had. Yoga was the one thing I'd managed to keep separate from politics. But when I returned after they dropped COVID restrictions in 2022, the rules had changed. I know I'm not supposed to talk politics, said one instructor after another, but this is too important.
6: Oh my God.
5: Then they would launch into a speech on Palestine or trans athletes or immigration. And
6: at the yoga class?
5: Yes.
6: I mean, I just can't even believe that. And there aren't more people in the yoga class who say, whoa, whoa, whoa, I didn't come here for this.
5: Exactly. That's the problem. They demanded, and you agree, right? All of you, and everybody had to agree. She writes, I could feel the sanctity of this place sliding away just as it had at coffee shops, barbecues, business meetings, and libraries. Eventually, I'd have to lie or leave. And when she asked the manager of that same branch of yoga studio, by the way, why are you not enforcing the rules against no politics in the studio? They smiled their namaste smiles, gave me that side eye that said, I know what side you're on and why you're asking, and right. Told me in kindergarten teacher voices there was nothing they could do.
6: Right.
5: Anyway, so they moved away. They moved to Kentucky, actually, for what it's worth. So a couple of more headlines about women in politics, some women in politics.
6: Should have never given them the vote.
5: That is really not helping further the discussion. It's a piece that I was turned onto by the Free Press and read in the original form, Why I Didn't Report My Rape. And this woman's bottom line was because of the overcarceration of people, particularly BIPOCs.
6: No, it's not possible. It's not possible that there is even one woman on planet Earth who got raped but didn't report it because she thinks too many black people have been put in jail.
5: I think
6: that's not possible.
5: Can we turn Katie's microphone on, please, Michael?
17: I'm just shaking my head in disbelief because I don't think it's possible either. There's no way.
5: I read this piece, and it's actually a different thing because that's some great clickbait. But she feels ambivalence about the situation she was in, what happened, and how she reacted to it. And this is her post-rationalization for why she didn't call.
6: Now, there are people, it's not as dramatic, but there are people, I've seen this, who get robbed and immediately go to compassion for the person who broke into their house and stole stuff because they're so desperate, what with our inequality in this country. I mean,
5: yeah, that is effing insane.
6: You are insane.
5: You really are, yeah. And then just one more thing I want to touch on, then I'll get to like the main piece I want to highlight. This was in the Free Press. Why are so many British women getting abortions? And the numbers are astounding. I mean, they're higher than anything I've ever heard about abortion. It's becoming increasingly common, reached the highest level since, you know, it was legal in 1967. 11% year over year from 2022 to 2023. The abortion rate rose from, well, it's just a bunch of statistics, but to put it more simply, close to one in three pregnancies in Britain now end in termination. And the experts and the liberal newspapers say it's because of the cost of living crisis. But then this journalist looked into it, thought, you know, that, wait a minute, that doesn't fully explain. Poor people have been having babies. Right. In fact, poor people have more babies. And when Britons were much poorer, they had more babies.
6: Sure.
5: So she looked into it and interviewed dozens and dozens and dozens of women. What emerged was the main answer was, I don't think I can handle motherhood emotionally. I'm too crazy.
6: Mm.
5: Which is really something.
6: Wow.
5: There's
6: an animal where the female decided I can't procreate because I'm not mentally healthy enough. Wow.
5: In fact, the women she interviewed, the cost of having a child did not come up, not once, even among younger or working class women.
6: I've always thought that was a dodge.
5: Instead, the reason sounded like this, and these are all quotes. My relationship with the father didn't feel stable enough.
6: There you go.
5: I mean, I'm not for abortion in that situation, but at least that's an answer. I didn't feel ready to become a parent. I feel it's wrong to have a child when I'm so damaged. The poor child deserves better than me.
6: Oh.
5: I could never be a parent because I overanalyze everything. And finally, I just think I would have irreparably effed them up.
6: Oh, my God.
17: Have none of these women heard of birth control or condoms or anything of that nature?
6: That's a good point.
5: It's a different question, but a good one.
6: It's a different. So if you're so freaking crazy that you think I couldn't raise a kid, I would make them miserable or something. That's terrible.
17: Why risk it?
6: But then don't get pregnant.
5: Yeah. Again, Katie, it's a different question. But it's a good one, but yeah. Anyway. Okay. So let's, getting to this,
6: the main piece I wanted to get to. That is so wild.
5: I know. American women have a terrifying new flirtation, and that is with political violence. And this journalist writes, when we talk about political violence, we almost always assume its perpetrators are young men, which makes sense statistically because men are much more commonly arrested for violent crimes at higher rates, engage in physical aggression, etc. But at the same time, given all that, researchers may reasonably assume young men, yes, you've already said that, but a recent survey by the Network Contagion Research Institute at Rutgers University found that under certain conditions in the modern world, women were more likely than men to express support for political violence. In fact, the findings were so counter that they surprised even the researchers, who are probably woke and haven't been observing what we've been observing. But they write, it makes sense, though, when you start recognizing where these women's impulses come from. The rise of what I call punitive femininity is downstream from the toxic political culture online, a culture that is transforming the sex long viewed as more restrained and less prone to violence. So they did a survey of well over 1,000 respondents, asked whether the participants saw any justification for the targeted murder of President Trump or New York City Mayor Zoran Mamdani. And they recorded their answers from 0, completely unjustified, to 6, highly justified. Among left of center respondents, more, slightly over 2/3 expressed at least some justification for the murder of Trump, which is an 11-point increase in 1 year over the same question. Meanwhile, 54% of right-of-center respondents expressed some degree of justification for assassinating Mandami. The most unexpected result, women were significantly more likely than men to endorse such violence.
6: Yeah, and I think that just fits with everything we see, with the just out-of-their-minds, eyes-bulging, spit-flying-out-of-their-mouth anger from females on college campuses or all the protests you see or whatever. We were just wrong about that all these years. I mean, you said, surprising given the genders, blah, blah, blah. Yeah, I guess kind of, but we were just wrong all these years. And it turns out, if you pay a little attention to history, and you've always got that one quote you hit us with, it was always the women. That's just been the history of this sort of thing. Women, and it kind of makes sense from an evolutionary standpoint, because they got the most to like to protect in the village in terms of...
5: Sure, the mama bear is not a myth.
6: No.
5: Do not mess with mama. But that protective impulse and that will to violence or willingness to go to violence, if you don't have any children and don't intend to have any children, where is that channeled? Women find someone they perceive as vulnerable and turn that violent impulse in that direction. So the supporters of violence in the survey aren't traditional extremists, they write. Rather, they seem motivated by despair, nihilism, and moral confusion. Women seem uniquely at risk for infection by this mindset. Over the past decade, women, especially younger women, have become more politically and effectively polarized in their political judgments. We've seen that. Women have swung way, way, way left. When you see the world that way, punishing someone for holding different views becomes a moral good. I think of this mindset as punitive femininity, the transformation of moral concern into a license to act punitively. Those adopting this attitude are fueled by a combination of raw anger, emotional manipulation, and exaggerated sense of moral certainty. And social media play a central role in this transformation. Modern platforms reward outrage, absolutism, and performative aggression. They flatten moral complexity, elevating, even glorifying condemnation. This lens makes sense of some of the strangest corners of the internet, such as the online reaction to Luigi Mangione. They talk about how many people treated Mangione not as a cold-blooded murderer of a young father, but as a celebrity. Many explicitly sexualized him, describing him as attractive, charismatic, and even romantic. When violence is paired with attraction, it stops being judged on moral terms. Instead of asking whether an action is wrong, people start asking whether it feels meaningful, expressive, or somehow justified. And women aren't uniquely prone to this dynamic, but they do disproportionately occupy and get their news from the digital spaces where this kind of aestheticization spreads fastest.
6: This ain't going away anytime soon.
5: No. Social media are breaking down basic norms of restraint, particularly among women. That breakdown is showing up in groups once closely associated with more caution and care. We must stop rewarding moral outrage, especially when it means support for violence.
6: The best example I have in my own life is the intense anger. I'd say it's 2/3 women, 1/3 effeminate men about my Cybertruck. Just unhinged. Again, eyes bulging anger at my driving a Cybertruck, which is crazy to me.
5: Militarization. Moral certainty, desire to punish.
6: Wow. Can you imagine working up any emotion at all over what somebody drove unless they ran you over with it?
5: Well, and if there was some sort of I'm 100% a progressive car, I might roll my eyes and think, what a fool. But that would be the extent of my emotional rise.
6: Yeah, it's wild.
5: It is wild, and it's crazy unhealthy. Where does it end? I really don't know.
18: Armstrong and Getty.
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6: Stupid government programs. I guess that'll be our theme right here. It's often a theme on the Armstrong and Getty Show. But, you know, nobody else, not enough other places point out how your tax money is wasted. This is in Washington, D.C. This is the final week of a streetcar that they got going in 2002, so it lasted about a quarter of a century. The D.C. streetcar's final week of service is upon us. It was born in a 2002 feasibility study. This sounds a lot like the bullet train. It's a mini version of the California bullet train. It promised a 33-mile network. After a quarter of a century, it never got more than 2.2 miles ever built, with no fare collection. It's now being replaced by a bus that can do the same thing for basically no cost other than, I mean, because the buses already exist. $200 million spent over that quarter century to do basically absolutely nothing.
5: Somebody got that money.
6: Damn right they did. And we've been talking about the reparations in San Francisco for quite a while, and the funny thing on that is that nobody wants to be the person to shut it down, because politically it would look bad to say, we can't do this, we don't have the money for this, or what, reparations in San Francisco make less sense than in Alabama, and it doesn't even really make sense there. Right. Anyway, it was signed by Mayor Daniel Lurie late last year. It's supposed to correct historic ills, and our friends over at Pacific Legal Foundation are suing, saying it's unconstitutional. The Reparations Fund, which a group of city residents and the Californians for Equal Rights Foundation has challenged in court, under the reparations plan, we've told you about this many times, eligible individuals could receive as much as a $5 million lump sum payment per individual. Annual
5: income. If you are currently a slave, I could see $5 million. Maybe.
6: Annual income supplements for 250 years. It's because it's your generation.
5: Too old to enjoy them.
6: Yeah. It's your generation and all the generations going forward to make up for the previous 250 years, I guess.
5: Yes.
6: Forgiveness of all personal and educational debt. So any debt you've racked up in your life, whether it's just your credit card or,
5: wait,
6: you know.
5: What? 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
6: Guaranteed city back insurance, property tax exemptions, and preferential treatment in city contracts and employment.
5: Why would you need a job? You don't need employment.
6: The eligibility criteria requires applicants to be African-American descendants of enslaved people or have identified as black for at least 10 years. I thought that was hilarious. So the first one, boy, that's going to be a little difficult for me to prove that. Or I just need to be black for the last decade.
5: It is impossible to parody this stuff.
6: That's the threshold for qualifying for $5 million, 250 years of payments, all of your debts wiped free, et cetera, et cetera, et cetera.
5: Well, all right, I'm going on the record. I identify as black. I don't live in San Francisco, but I don't know. Maybe I'll move there. Somebody mark the calendar. Tuesday, March 24th, the year 2026, Joe began identifying as black.
6: And nobody is willing to raise their hand and say, this, none of this is actually going to happen. We all know this, right?
5: This is right.
6: There's no way we'd have enough money, and it couldn't get through the courts, and blah, blah, blah.
5: Isn't this all just an exercise in not wanting to end it, as you pointed out? Yes, it clearly is.
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2: The first day of NHL free agency brought a lot of moves for the Vegas Golden Knights. There were 13 signings, which included shoring up eight current BGK free agents. Golden Knights fans can get used to seeing Rasmus Anderson and Jeremy Lauzon. Those two defensemen have inked deals that will keep them around for several years. Dylan Coghlan will also return with a two-year contract in place. And it wouldn't be a Golden Knights offseason without some tough trades. Gone are Keegan Kolazar and Kaden Korzak, who ended up in Detroit and Pittsburgh, respectively. The Las Vegas Aviators were blanked by the Bees 4-0 last night in Salt Lake City. They'll play out the holiday weekend in Utah before returning to Las Vegas Ballpark on Tuesday to open a homestand against the Tacoma Rainiers. The Athletics avoided a sweep of the Dodgers by beating them 7-1 in Sacramento Wednesday night. They'll host the Miami Marlins this weekend.
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2: That pace is looking much better through the resort corridor along I-15 southbound. That accident on the transition from I-11 to 15 southbound before Charleston has been moved out of the travel lane. So a little bit of recovery time, but otherwise moving better there inbound from the Northern Valley on I-15 southbound through the interchange. In the northwest, new injury accident being reported on Craig Road westbound at Buffalo, partially blocking the intersection of Craig and Buffalo. Well, this could be the last day we stay under triple digits for a while, certainly through the holiday weekend. Clear sunny skies. We'll have wind gusts around 20 miles per hour. Afternoon temperatures expected to stop a degree or two short of 100. It's 79 degrees right now. I'm Mark Thomas with your on-time traffic, brought to you by Meineke Car Care Centers on AM 670 KMZQ.
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0: Who was more oppressive to their women in their countries, Iran or the Trump administration here in America?
9: I don't really think I'm the best, like, knowledgeable on the subject, so I don't really know.
10: Well, I'm not a woman. I don't think it's my right to say which group, if the other group is having more or less rights. I think it's up to the people it's actually affecting.
12: I would say they're equally as oppressive.
15: I feel like Trump oppresses us to an extent because, like, we still have, like, our freedoms and stuff like that, but he's trying to get rid of them, too.
16: I mean, wasn't, like, up until recently, women couldn't open their own, like, credit card at a certain point in the U.S.?
17: I really don't know. I'm sorry. I don't know, about Iran.
6: So I think the takeaway, the way I was seeing it float around, at least in conservative circles, was, woke college kids. For me, it was more moronic college kids. They clearly, like, just don't think about the big issues or have never been taught about them, or they're just unaware. They're
5: and not well spoken at all.
6: No, they just come off as dumb people.
5: As children.
6: Yeah, yeah, yeah. You'd expect that answer out of a 10-year-old, not a 20-year-old who's made it to college.
5: Yeah, I mean, even as a confession of ignorance, if they were to say, that's a really interesting question. I'm afraid I haven't really studied it, as opposed to, I don't know about things like this that we're talking about. I mean, they sound like little children.
6: Yeah. Which gets to, there's practically no standard to come out of high school as a high school graduate anymore. To get from first grade to second grade to all the way through to graduate high school, there's just, you can't be held back. It doesn't matter how little you learn, they pass you along. I know this for a freaking fact, and it makes me insanely angry. I can talk about this the rest of the show. They have no standards, and they won't even tell the parents.
5: Right.
6: It's just, it's so maddening. And then they hand off to college, and college apparently is the same way. I don't have that experience with college, but apparently college is the same way. Just, well, you can easily get A's and B's. You hardly ever go to class. You hardly have any homework. And then you graduate with a college degree. So now you're 22 with a high school diploma and a college degree, and you don't know a freaking thing.
5: Well, right. And what's really interesting and unfortunate is you've got employers of all sorts across the country who say, yeah, that college diploma doesn't mean squat. These people don't know anything at all. But that word is not filtered into the culture, especially the parents who are still absolutely intent on, you know, selling body and soul and mortgaging a house to get kid into, quote unquote, good college. It really is insidious. It's decadent is the word. We're just not a serious country. Oh, we're not going to talk about that. We're going to talk about this, unless you want to talk about that more. We can talk about anything.
6: Those
5: free
6: kids,
5: speech, et cetera.
6: Those college kids, you might as well use the term kids because they sound like little kids being asked a grown-up question.
5: Boy, that was the shocking part to me. I think about the guys I knew in school and girls for that matter. You wouldn't get any of that.
6: Well, imagine if you did that on any topic in the 40s.
5: Sure. Right, yeah. I wonder what school that was at. Sure it wasn't a middle school? Anyway. Most people have one. A parent who can't get through a phone call without a cutting remark. A sibling whose entire personality seems engineered to cause problems. A grown child who drains every gathering of its energy. New research suggests these relatives aren't just making life more frustrating for other family members. They may be causing you to age faster, too.
6: That's funny. I don't have that currently, thank God.
5: Right. No, neither do I. But I know people who do. You might marry the most wonderful person in the world, but the crew they bring along with them might be a tad trying. So this is so interesting. And I tell you what, I hate to skip to the end, but it may convince you that those toxic relationships that you just grit your teeth and get through, maybe you ought to save yourself and get through them less or try to spend less time. Nearly one in three people has at least one hassler, which is what they gave a good moniker for that person in your life. Someone who regularly causes problems or makes life difficult. Family members are the most common and biologically costly type. They cause actual biologic, accelerated biological aging. When your family members, more than coworkers, more than neighbors, or even your spouse, it's like that next tier out, showed the strongest links to accelerated biological aging when they are regularly hassled, burdened, or created problems for someone in their network. Having a family member in that category was associated with a biological age roughly a year older than peers of the same calendar age and with cells aging measurably faster.
6: So is that an evolutionary thing? And we're just so concerned that the people closest to us are not on board with the tribe, what the tribe needs to do to survive. And it
5: I just think it's stressful. Yeah. Stress tears apart the telomeres at the ends of the cells.
6: I guess I can't comment on this because I don't have the situation, but I feel like possibly because of doing this job, I could just let it roll off me. It's not going to stress me out. It's just, all right, you're in college now and that's what you think. I'll check in with you in 10 years.
5: Yeah, I would agree. Yeah. But I mean, like the, you know, when you're visiting them, you're there for Christmas, you Thanksgiving, a phone call, whatever, you know, they're going to say something nasty and oh, there it was.
6: Well, and it's all, it's all about the degree too. How much, how often, how adamant.
5: Yeah. Interestingly enough, the cliche of the henpecked spouse or whatever didn't seem to have nearly the same significant biological aging effect as the family ties. According to the study, the family ties hardest exit and loaded with most obligation. Parents, children, and siblings may be doing the most quiet biological damage.
6: You know, I can think of an example now. I was in a relationship for a while years ago with somebody who was quite woke. And it stressed me out so much. It probably cut a decade off my life. I probably got a year to go because of that relationship.
5: Let's come out with it. You dated Greta Thunberg for a year. You and little Greta, squiring her around town, taking the occasional voyage to, you know, bring crap to the Palestinians.
6: Me and AOC were a couple for a cup of coffee, and it was really tiring.
5: Cutie,
6: but yeah,
5: well,
6: that was funny. Yeah, and whenever it would come up and they'd say something like that, it was beyond like, I don't agree with that. It was just like, I could feel my telomeres shortening.
5: Yeah, yeah. Non-family hasslers, such as coworkers or acquaintances, also showed a significant association with one of the two aging clocks, but not nearly as bad as parents, siblings, and
6: you know,
5: own children.
6: Another thing, this is probably a personality trait with me more than anything else. I'm more uncomfortable for the other people in the room than I am myself. I think because I feel like I can handle this. I can just ignore your stupid opinion. But it really bothers me that these other people around here are having to hear this.
5: Here's some interesting demographic info. Hassler exposure also turns out to be unequally distributed, tracking closely with existing vulnerabilities. Women were more likely to report having hasslers than men. People with more adverse childhood experiences showed higher hassler counts in adulthood. Well, they come from a somewhat dysfunctional family that continues to be.
6: Yeah,
5: it's not at all surprising.
6: Chicken egg thing right there.
5: Daily smokers and those in poorer health also reported more hasslers.
6: Daily smokers. You know what's wrong with Trump?
5: I don't suppose you've looked into your kid's problem yet. Been too busy? Oh, my God. Exactly. You're chain-smoking, uglier than a mud fence mother-in-law.
6: Yes.
5: Oh, boy.
6: Talking about your daughter.
5: One more.
1: Is she always like this?
5: In short, people already dealing with the most also tend to have more difficult people in their lives, a compounding effect the authors described as a form of, oh, good Lord, relational inequality. Please shut up.
6: You quit talking to me like that. I'm going to that little hole you talk to me through your throat. I'm going to put a marble in there. That's what I'm going to do. I'm going to shut you up.
5: Is he still in that dead end job? Yes, Mom. He finds it satisfying. He enjoys his work. It's a dead end. That's all I'm saying.
1: Well, you really failed with that one, didn't you?
5: Wow. Krusty the Clown on the line. Hey, hey. Biological aging was far from the only health domain affected. Each additional hassler was associated with higher depression and anxiety scores, poorer self-rated mental health and physical health, higher BMI, worse waist-to-hip ratios.
6: Oh, no, personal. My waist-to-hip ratio coming in for kicking.
5: And higher rates of multiple chronic conditions occurring at the same time. Inflammation markers from the same DNA samples followed suit. Chronic social stress appears to put the body's internal alarm system on a slow burn, repeatedly triggering the release of stress hormones like cortisol and its evil cousin adrenaline. Over time, the persistent activation feeds inflammation at the molecular level, wearing down the body across multiple systems at once. Wow.
6: What is my hip-to-waist ratio supposed to be? I don't know.

0: visit their mom or whatever. It's just like, oh my God, can I get through this weekend? You know, and I've never had that, thank God. But okay, there's a reason why people talk that way. It's actually damaging to your health.
1: Yeah, I know a handful of people who are lovely people who came from pretty serious dysfunction and have to stay in touch to some extent. And oh yeah, I can practically see it shortening their lifespans.
0: Hmm.
1: Ugh. Now think about it.
0: Yeah, and their hip to waist ratio is all out of whack.
1: Place is all nutty, and then what are you gonna do? Well, if you're a Hollywood star, you hit the Ozempic. Apparently, Hollywood has gone wild with the weight loss drugs. You got women who are 110 pounds gobbling the stuff down. Now they look like skeletons.
0: So the doctors will give it to you? Or can you order it without a doctor at this point? I haven't looked into it.
1: Look at your aging Hollywood stars, especially. You can find a doctor who will do freaking anything in L.A.
0: That's a good point. Enough. You get Matthew Perry's doctor and you're off to the races.
1: Or Michael Jackson's, right.
0: Speaking of awoke, coming up in hour four.
1: I'd like you to turn me into a white woman and then give me surgical anesthesia so I can sleep. All righty, Michael. Let's get on that.
0: Change me from black to white, remove my nose, and give me some elephant tranquilizers.
1: Done.
0: I'm on it.
1: When would you like to pick that up?
2: Armstrong and Getty.
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6: Long said, anytime somebody says, what do you call that, fof?
7: Fof.
6: Anytime somebody says a friend of a friend, it's usually not true. It's something we do because if you separate it more than friend of a friend, it doesn't have any bite.
7: Loses its credibility.
6: I can tell you in this case, it is literally a friend of a friend. Like, I could get them on the phone. But so this is a pilot who is flying into the United States and had this conversation the other day, and I'm surprised this hasn't made the news.
8: You said emergency or medical emergency. Just verify that for me, please. Tell us altimeter 29 or 80.
9: 29 or 80, and yes, it's basically a medical emergency. We were notified that we have a possible Ebola case on board.
8: United 979, we need some information from you there. The seat numbers of the passenger or passengers.
9: Unfortunately, we don't have any seat numbers. We were given information by ops that Customs and Border Control couldn't verify, but that we had a possible Ebola case on board. We're thinking that it's a family of 5 or 6 that came in from Uganda, but at this time we don't have any seat numbers.
6: So it was a medical emergency. They landed. They did the whole, you know, they got ambulances there at the plane, got them off, tested them, turned it out they didn't have Ebola. But
7: oh,
6: they've been
7: God.
6: Exposed to Ebola and not checked. And I'm just surprised this didn't make the news, because usually we go nuts over things that we mock as nothing to worry about. This seems like a big deal. You had a family of 5 or 6 exposed to Ebola. They might have Ebola. Might be 6 people on a plane for hours, because it's an overseas flight, who have Ebola, who landed in the United States. I don't understand. And I'm told that the airline didn't want that on, took that off TikTok, or made them take it off TikTok, and have been trying to squash the story.
7: Oh, really?
6: That's what I was told. I don't know. That one, I can't verify. But
7: what was the communication chain prior to the pilot radioing ground control? It was like a stewardess doing the beverage service, and somebody said, and then we got exposed to Ebola, and I thought, what next? And that stewardess like, wait, what?
6: Or, hey, that guy I just gave peanuts to, he appears to be bleeding from his nipples.
7: Well, again, they were symptom-free in your telling of the account.
6: Oh, that's right. They don't actually have a bowl.
7: Right, exactly. But they were exposed to it. So they were talking to their seatmate. Oh, you're coming from Uganda. You're kidding. I've never been there. Oh, it's a nice place. But occasionally you get exposed to Ebola like we did this week. What happened?
6: Hey, I think the woman in 13E is sloughing off her skin. No,
7: again,
6: that's right. I forgot again. They don't have the Ebola.
7: As you yourself stated, they were symptom-free. Speaking of foreigners coming to the United States, have you followed Freddie, the viral German soccer fan? He was the guy we quoted the other day who he's making his way around America, mostly in the Southeast so far. And he ate a chicken sandwich for breakfast at a Walmart near Chattanooga, and he tweeted about it. He bought inexpensive shoes at the store because he'd ruined his other shoes and was talking about how wonderful it was. He drove through Alabama listening to country music. He stopped at the Buc-ee's where he was struggling to comprehend it. Gas pumps as far as the eye can see and slow smoke Texas barbecue inside. Or as Freddie put it with photos and three crying face emojis, dude, LMAO, this is a gas station in America. Just fabulous. And then this is my favorite one. He was in Alabama. I love Americans, he posted after arriving. We were about to walk an hour to the stadium in the rain to save on an Uber, and the receptionist at the hotel we were parked in front of decided to drive us there. And then from inside Auburn University's 88,000-seat stadium, he posted, this is the most the European mind can't comprehend this moment of my life. There's an eagle flying around the stadium.
6: Yeah, I hear Charles C.W. Cook of the National Review talks about this a lot because he's from England. He's now a U.S. citizen. He's from England. He said, people in America don't realize how much richer they are than all of the rest of the world, even advanced European countries. We have so much more of everything than anybody else does, and we take it for granted.
7: Richer and more imaginative and really, really funny. We are a funny people. The Washington Post points out that
6: funny
7: sometimes
6: how?
7: It takes...
6: Funny like a clown?
7: How the F am I funny? Sometimes it takes a foreign observer to remind Americans of the bounties and blessings we too often take for granted. The gold standard, of course, 2 centuries ago, when French nobleman Alexis de Tocqueville toured the young republic and located its genius in ordinary institutions and its people.
6: He stopped at a Buc-ee's.

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4: Breaking news this hour from Town Hall. I'm Rich Thomason. One of the worst heat waves in years settling in across the east. Dangerously high heat and humidity levels. People being urged to exercise extreme caution during Independence Day celebrations in cities, including New York.
5: Law enforcement in the nation's largest city on high alert.
6: There are no known specific or credible threats to this year's celebrations.
5: New York City Police Commissioner Jessica Tisch says the harbor will be loaded with boats and tall ships as part of the America 250 celebration, and then there's the annual Macy's 4th of July fireworks, which draws thousands of people.
6: Our intelligence division, our joint terrorism task force, and our counterterrorism teams continue to monitor every possible lead, both domestic and international, in real time.
5: Laura Winters reporting.
4: Their parents and two grandparents under arrest after 16 children were rescued from horrific conditions in a small house in the village of Hamden, southeast Ohio.
7: This is an intra-family situation. This is not human trafficking. There is nothing to put our other children at risk. This is clearly involved a multi-generational family in a very limited situation.
4: Benton County Prosecutor William Archer says the parents and grandparents are charged with felony child endangerment. A couple, a man and a woman, are under arrest after New York police say they climbed all the way to the very top of the Empire State Building and unfurled a banner once they got there. At least 20 civilians dead, hundreds more injured, in Russian drone and missile strikes hit the Ukrainian capital of Kiev overnight. After 8 days, earthquake survivors still being rescued from beneath mountains of debris in Venezuela. On Wall Street, the Dow is up 463 points, the Nasdaq 48 points lower. More on these stories, townhall.com.
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9: 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Some good news heading into the Independence Day weekend. Las Vegas, number one when it comes to destinations to enjoy the celebration. And hotel room rates, they're down compared to the same time last year. Personal finance website WalletHub says Las Vegas is the best place in the country to enjoy the 4th of July, ranking highest among the 100 destinations in four key tourism categories. 4th of July popularity, average hamburger cost, prevalence of quality restaurants, and legality of fireworks. Las Vegas topped New York City, Orlando, Florida, and L.A., just to name a few. Meanwhile, a survey of room rates on Hotels.com showed the average per night rate was just short of $144 for a night a two-night stay. That's Friday and Saturday. Last year's rate, $202 a night. Rates were even cheaper for downtown Las Vegas. The average there was just shy of $95 a night. Last year, it was $114 a night. Las Vegas is also in the top 10 when it comes to best cities in the country. The ranking from Resonance, a research firm that focuses on city-related data, ranks Las Vegas as the seventh best city in the U.S., ahead of a number of larger cities, including Dallas, Houston, as well as Boston. They rounded out the top 10. The company broke down the city's rankings into three categories: livability, lovability, and prosperity. The study also gauged a city's ability to attract a prime age population, that's 25 to 44 year olds, as well as visitation trends and business climate. The report noted that Las Vegas' tourism ranking helped it crack the top 10. New York topped that list, followed by LA and Chicago. Take AM 670 with you wherever you go. 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
10: Freeways are in much better shape, and we are seeing fewer cars on the road today. A lot of people calling it a four-day weekend starting today through the holiday. No accidents being reported on the highways any longer. Do have a small problem, some debris in the travel lanes on the southeast beltway. As you drive in toward Henderson, watch for this road hazard there on 215 eastbound approaching Warm Springs. In the Northwest Valley, injury accidents still being cleared on Cheyenne eastbound before Buffalo. Otherwise looking okay here up and down I-15 through the resort corridor and inbound from North Las Vegas as well. This will probably be the last day we're under triple digits for a while. Going to hover right around 99 degrees this afternoon with wind gusts around 20 miles per hour. 105 by the 4th of July. It's only 83 degrees though right now. I'm Mark Thomas with your on-time traffic brought to you by Meineke Car Care Centers on AM 670 KMZQ. 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
14: 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Armstrong and Getty.
8: Know this about us, but behind the scenes we're really, really cruel and demanding. Armstrong and Getty here, and the staff has been busily assembling during our vacation a collection of clips and things that have happened in recent months that are especially entertaining and evergreen, as we say.
15: Now more of the Armstrong and Getty replay.
8: So I promised a handful of things about nutrition and science and that, you know, broad category. I thought this was really good. There are a couple of columnists for the Washington Post, including Megan McArdle, Jack. Ever notice how nutrition advice keeps changing? Yeah, don't even answer. Been writing about how diet affects our health. I've watched low-fat come and go. I've watched low-carb morph to paleo, then keto, then carnivore. I've watched people eat according to their blood types and food pHs. Now we're saddled with dietary guidelines that double down on meat, saturated fat, and protein. Nobody can get a straight answer to the simple question, what should I eat? And she goes into, and we probably don't have time for it, but she goes into the fact that most evidence is lousy for studies that purport that this is good for you. They're just very loosely conducted or study humans in the field or are self-reporting or that sort of thing. And as science goes, it's just very, very flimsy.
15: Well, it's always been so interesting, the whole diet thing, because we want something to be true so much that if somebody comes along, a new study says that, whatever, don't eat anything bigger than the size of your fist. You know, here's our study of people who did it and all lost weight. We don't take the time to look into it at all because we want it to be true so much that there's some magical, I can still eat what I want and not have to exercise way to lose weight. We're just willing to go forward with anything.
8: That's part of it, yeah. Michael, I believe the don't eat anything bigger than your fist is the Arnold Schwarzenegger diet, isn't it? He says, hinting. most evidence is lousy, yields inconsistent answers. You can find some support for almost every diet theory going. Go ahead.
16: But I hope you leave enough room for my fist because I'm going to ram it into your stomach.
8: There you go.
13: There it is. I'll skip to the punchline here. She goes into the serious studies with real data and comes up with these three things. Number one, dietary fiber is good for you in a lot of ways. Fiber is really good for you.
15: Had people said it wasn't? I don't pay attention to any diet trends, so I never know.
13: Right, right.
15: People have been saying fiber was bad for you?
13: Who?
15: Was somebody saying
13: that? No. Okay. No, it's distilled down to the three things you can absolutely count on. Number one, what I just said. Number two, salt raises blood pressure, increases the risk of stroke and heart disease. Minimize salt, period. There's no science, zero, that argues against that. Minimize salt. Salt is yummy. Salt is also addictive in that the more you use it, the more you need to use it to perceive salty flavors. I've known some people who are really into it, and my God, they put obscene amounts of salt on food.
15: I never salt anything, so I'm pretty clear there.
13: There you go. And number three, most saturated fat raises heart disease risk, so just keep it to a minimum. It's very basic. She says that's the best advice nutrition science can give us, which means I've got my spiel down to about 8 seconds. Eat a wide variety of wholish foods you enjoy in quantities consistent with the weight you want to be. Get lots of fiber and don't overdo the salt or saturated fat.
15: Well, that's a phrase that's easier said than done. In quantities consistent with the weight I want to be. Oh, sure.
13: Nobody said it was going to be easy.
15: Sure, I'll just start doing that.
13: Yeah, well, at least, I appreciate your cynicism, but knowing what to do and being sure of it.
15: I'll start doing that tomorrow.
13: Is the first step, a journey of 1,000 steps.
15: The key to all diets. I will start that tomorrow.
13: Yes, so make a note on your calendar.
15: Not today, tomorrow. Today I'm going to a really good restaurant, but tomorrow that'll be perfect.
13: Have your AI agent set a alarm on your calendar. I want to talk about that more.
15: I'm surprised there aren't more diets or dietitians that say never eat out. That seems like that'd be a really good piece of advice.
13: Or never finish it if you do. Do we have time for this? I love this story from the Journal. This is a $400 a little jar skin cream that's made by playing music to kelp before they mash it up and turn it into skin cream. Okay.

0: Oh, Katie! If looks could kill, it almost did. And that was a near fatal look.
1: That's one of the dumbest things I have heard in a long time.
2: Is this a Gwyneth Paltrow thing?
1: It's yeah, right up it's her gotta alley. Be. Is that from her store?
2: Yeah, no kidding. So they play Music to Kelp,
0: no,
2: and then whatever
0: it's
2: that
0: Estee Lauder,
2: whatever
0: yeah, I'll just
2: that,
0: read you
2: whatever that does to kelp, which I'm sure is nothing. Then grind it up and put it in this jar, and $400.
0: I will just read you the first sentence. There's a room in an Estee Lauder-owned facility on Long Island where kelp swirls around in giant kettles while scientists pump sounds of the ocean to help unlock its healing powers.
1: Oh, shove it.
2: Unlocking the healing powers.
0: Shove that kelp up your blowhole, huh? Wow, that's $400.
1: A two-ounce
0: jar, Katie. Two ounces.
1: No. If somebody buys that, we need to have a conversation.
0: You know, that's the redistribution of wealth, though. Everybody who works on that, everybody who works for that company, everybody gets a cut of that. You are taxing the rich because they spend a lot of money on silly stuff. Anyway, moving along very briefly.
1: Sorry. Some dude was sitting in a meeting just smoking a joint going, hey, let's tell him we played Music to Kelp.
2: Yeah, no kidding.
0: Should we actually play the music to the kelp so we don't get busted?
2: Do or don't.
0: Well, go ahead. Put a speaker in there. I don't care. Yeah, exactly. We don't really have time for this, but I'm going to touch on it because I've mentioned it a couple of times. Science has a major fraud problem. For decades, scientists were above reproach. Not anymore. And it's all about the incentives and disincentives and grants situation in science and how politics has gotten into science and... boy, a peer-reviewed paper just doesn't mean that much
2: Never
0: anymore.
2: Did.
0: Well,
2: the
0: right.
2: Replication problem has been going on forever, and just I don't know how they keep that quiet or people don't catch on or whatever. So many studies, they can't be replicated. They just can't be.
0: It's either gotten worse or people have gotten better and more enthusiastic about hunting this stuff down because the numbers of retracted posts that had to be, well, I'm sorry, of papers that had to be retracted is just staggering at this point.
2: Then you get
0: I represent science. Then
2: you get your...
0: Actually, I'm sorry, Anthony Fauci perfectly represented science.
2: Yeah, he did, actually.
0: He threw on the white coat and looked all authoritative and then lied and lied and lied.
2: You get something published in some thing that nobody ever reads, and that goes on your resume for some reason. I don't get that whole world.
0: Oh, I know. The world of academia is just so strange. You know, once in a while, somebody will say to me, and it's a lovely compliment, Joe, you ought to teach if you ever retire. And I'm like, no, I would probably self-combust on a college campus, or my head would explode. Anyway, what was I going to say? Oh, yeah. The fact that that's what you have to publish. You have to publish. He's got 9 papers, blah, blah, blah. 7 of them are bull crap and nobody's read any of them. But that's the currency of the realm in academia. It's just bizarre. And then finally this. And I make this pledge. I, Joe Getty, will make 0 stupid jokes or unnecessary sexual references in this story. This is about men's health. And I heard this many times, and I have a good friend who was until recently a urologist who did surgeries on both sexes' parts, but mostly male parts, prostate surgery and that sort of thing. The more it works, the lower your chance of prostate cancer, like significantly, 20 to 30% lower risk. We're shooting for 21 times a month.
2: Of what?
0: Which is a pretty rigorous schedule of using your prostate exam. Ejaculating.
2: Oh, okay. I didn't know what you were driving at. That's what you meant. Okay.
0: Yes. Yes.
2: Working your man.
0: Well, that's... Okay. And here it starts.
2: Punching the clown.
0: The prostate has only one function.
2: I have no idea what the prostate's function is. I haven't got the slightest idea. No, I've never thought about it in my life.
0: Oh, my God. How interesting.
2: I've never thought about it once in my life. No, this is news to me. That's the only thing the prostate does?
0: Yeah. Oh, yeah.
2: I knew I had one. I knew it can get cancer, but I didn't have any idea what it did.
0: Wow. Okay, interesting.
3: So that's 5 times a week.
0: Roughly.
2: Easy peasy.
0: Oh, well. I like your attitude. That's a positive can-do attitude.
2: On a slow week, that's easy.
0: Well, and now that there's a, like, powerful health incentive.
2: Oh, yeah.
0: Like a monkey in a cage. Wait, oh, I broke my own vow. Oh, kids, this
2: gonna,
0: is a low moment for
2: everyone,
0: me.
2: You're going to have to excuse me. I care about the family, and I need to be here for you, so I'll be right back.
0: Oh, boy. Oh, worse and worse. I knew it was a minefield, folks, and I went in anyway. I am to blame.
2: Wow, how many? That's the latest science on that.
0: Yeah, the well, you know what? This is actually an interesting health story. That total 21 times ish, 20 to 30% lower than a much lower frequency, like 4 to 7 times a month. Never mind zero.
2: Zero. Can't even imagine. I can't even imagine.
0: Not since I was 9.
2: I'd be so angry.
0: Oh, you wouldn't want to live with me. Anyway, that's probably enough of that. We have war news coming up. Solid, violent war news. Important.
2: How do you don't see billboards or TV ads or Vogue magazine, like, oh, you know, to quote, boy, George Costanza?
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0: Red-faced and sweating, Michelangelo demands we take a break.
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18: Look, this has never happened before. We have a prince, the son, favored son of Queen Elizabeth, much loved Queen Elizabeth, now sitting in a jail cell with, we're told, a bed and a toilet in the cell. But no one in the royal family has ever been in this position. So whether you know the royals or you don't know the royals, this is incredibly shocking.
2: Caddy Kay on MSNBC, first time a royal has been arrested in 400 years. 400 years. So that'd take you back to the time of Shakespeare, since a royal has been elected. So Prince Andrew is in a jail cell trying to turn his scepter into a shiv, probably to protect himself. I assume he has
0: a
2: scepter.
0: He's a little soft for that sort of thing. You think they carry it with them? I'll tell you what, you got arrested back in the day like you were talking about, you'd think, oh, this is going to end badly.
2: Here's another interesting report from another Brit. We'll listen to anybody with a British accent.
19: Listen, Prince Andrew's arrest lands at the top of the British state, and to have a senior royal in custody on suspicion of misconduct in public office really shatters that aura of insulation around the monarchy. But I think that it also plays into a wider perception of Great Britain at the moment, which is that of a country crumbling, a country imploding. When you see this happening, even at the symbolic top of the royal family, it really does make you think. It feeds into that general mood of collapse, erosion, wow, authority fraying.
0: Hadn't grokked that myself, but yeah, their politics are just diseased, and the national spirit is terrible right now.
2: Well, and their economy. So I've listened to a couple of podcasts that I've mentioned in the last 6 months from British reporters talking about, hey, America, we're where you're going to be in 5, 10, 15 years, whatever the number is. We're already there. We have overspent and time is up and we can no longer afford to keep on the track we're on. And a lot of it for them had to do with their whole ridiculous net zero caring about climate change thing. You couldn't do anything in that country unless you had net zero impact on the climate, which just crushed their economy and their GDP.
0: Crushed innovation, entrepreneurial spirit. Yeah, just terrible.
2: Then you got Prince Andrew running around, giving away state secrets to pervos, touching underage girls. That doesn't help anything.
0: In return for access to, Romanian women of loose morals.
2: Yeah, that's quite a story. I don't know if it's... Do you know what? So it's a small segment of society in England that wants to get rid of the constitutional monarchy system. Mm-hmm. You know what they call them? Republicans. That's what they call that crowd in England. So if you hear the term Republican, it's people that want to do away with the king and queen having any power whatsoever. I don't know. how much power they have. It's a constitutional monarchy, but I don't know how much.
0: Not really any.
2: I don't think, not the way I understand it, is there really any power either. I mean, the prime minister, when you're elected, you have to go ask for permission from the queen or king. But right. If they said, go F yourself, I'm not sure it makes any difference.
0: It's just an effort to tie Britain to their history.
2: Back when they were a big deal.
0: Yeah, that's true, too. It's just a feeling of continuity that it's tough for Americans to understand. But yeah, the monarchies are stupid wherever they exist.
2: Tough for
0: even though I call for them about once a month.
2: Tough for Americans to understand for now. I wonder if we will have to understand it at some point. What it's like to go from being the world superpower to just another country.
0: Right.
2: Happened with England.
0: Well, now it's time for my trademark. Michael, you remember what my trademark is, of course, right?
3: Yelling at the staff.
0: No, that's not it, idiot. No, my trademark is to be interesting, then depressing.
2: Oh.
0: If you could identify like three or four characteristics of a healthy, growing dynamic system and a shrinking, way past its prime dying system, you'd pretty much have the difference between the U.S. and Britain. But even if you identified those things, nobody would care. They would just vote for more money out of the treasury for themselves. And in a related story, why the federal deficit is projected to surge in five charts. This is from the Wall Street Journal. U.S. debt will be more than 100% of our U.S. gross domestic product by later this year, according to the Congressional Budget Office.
2: Imagine if your credit card debt was more than you make a year.
0: Yeah.
2: You would feel like you're in a pretty bad spot, wouldn't you?
17: Armstrong and Getty.
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22: The Las Vegas Aviators were blanked by the Bees 4-0 last night in Salt Lake City. They'll play out the holiday weekend in Utah before returning to Las Vegas Ballpark on Tuesday to open a homestand against the Tacoma Rainiers. The Athletics avoided a sweep of the Dodgers by beating them 7-1 in Sacramento Wednesday night. They'll host the Miami Marlins this weekend. The first day of NHL free agency brought a lot of moves for the Vegas Golden Knights. There were 13 signings, which included shoring up 8 current BGK free agents. Golden Knights fans can get used to seeing Rasmus Anderson and Jeremy Lauzon. Those two defensemen have inked deals that will keep them around for several years. Dylan Coghlan will also return with a 2-year contract in place. And it wouldn't be a Golden Knights offseason without some tough trades. Gone are Keegan Kolasar and Kaiden Korzak, who ended up in Detroit and Pittsburgh, respectively.
16: The Vegas Sports Report is brought to you by
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22: You're on the go up and down the resort corridor now. Really no delays to speak of and on I-15. Looking really good here. A lot of people are taking, in fact, a four-day weekend out of this. We're just seeing fewer cars on the road. If you're in the Northwest Valley, traveling south on the Beltway, 215 near Lone Mountain Road, watch for some debris in the travel lanes. Southbound lanes of 215 near Lone Mountain. In the Northwest, still an accident with injury in the middle of the Craig Road and Buffalo intersection. That is going to affect all directions of Buffalo and Craig. Just west of the Strip, Industrial Road south of Charleston got an accident at Western and Grand Central Parkway. No triple digits today, but high enough, right around 99 with wind gusts around 20 miles per hour. I'm Mark Thomas with your on-time traffic brought to you by Meineke Car Care Centers on AM 670 KMZQ.
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2: I'm Jack Armstrong. 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
1: Warner Brothers World Abu Dhabi is officially developing Harry Potter themed land in the United Arab Emirates. So hopefully they know the spell for Missilum Deflectus.
2: Wow, that's a good joke.
3: I just thought of this for some reason. If I was an executive at Taco Bell, I would be running a promotion right now with commercials where it says, we've appointed a new supreme burrito.
2: Wow.
3: I think that would get lots of attention.
2: Oh, yeah. Oh, yes, it would.
3: Or chalupa. Would, we've appointed a new supreme chalupa.
2: Yeah, it would get attention from people with bomb vests strapped to them.
3: It's a good promotion. Wow.
2: You know, that's almost not even a joke. So we will absolutely get back to covering the conflict in the Middle East and bringing you various angles and updates and that sort of thing. But we thought we'd stray from that momentarily. What? What? You got a look on your face. Hmm. I thought you were going to say something. All right. A handful of stories on different topics.
3: I will tease this. I embarrassed myself about as bad as I ever have in my entire life yesterday, which is quite a statement from me.
2: High bar. Yeah. Among all of us, sure. So a handful of stories on different topics that I found interesting. Human beings are rotten. That's one thing that conservatives understand. And so we have to have a system of incentives and disincentives so that people don't do rotten stuff. Utopian progressives believe that if you just educate people and badger them long enough, they'll behave like angels and we can, for instance, have communism or socialism and it'll work. It'll never work. It'll never effing work. Anyway. Here's an example. The Medicaid autism fraud. It is a huge well of fraud now. Autism. And speaking, if you don't know this, as the father of an autistic child, it is so difficult, given our current systems, to monitor what's legit and what's not. It's become the go-to money spigot for scammers. We're familiar with the Minnesota case. It's worth digging into it a little bit. You've got this 27-year-old, and, you know, I despise this guy, but I admire his entrepreneurial spirit. Abid Najib Hassan Yusuf, he set up a fly-by-night autism center claiming to provide one-on-one therapy for autistic children, allegedly worked with corrupt doctors to have children diagnosed with autism, paid kickbacks to the parents to enroll them in his center. He employed teenage relatives with no education or training and raked in more than $6 million in Medicaid money, some of which he wired to Kenya before anybody caught on.
3: Well, there's a lot of bad here. I definitely hate the fake autism clinics where they're not actually going to help a kid. But how about the fake diagnosis? Man, that doesn't do any kid any good.
2: No, and it makes it harder to figure out the statistics these days. Is it actually on the increase? Is it environmental factors? Is it more awareness, more diagnosis? I mean,
3: Oh, that's brutal. So you got a kid being told they're autistic. I mean, maybe the parents don't know that this is a fake diagnosis. Maybe you do. I don't know.
2: Oh, no. In this scam, they absolutely all do.
3: Okay, well, then you suck and I hate you and your kids should be taken away from you.
2: But no, these kids weren't getting any counseling. They just play in a playground or whatever. Or do what kids are going to do, but the stupid taxpayer paid for it. Let's see. Nearly all providers. Listen to this, would you? Minnesota's far from alone, judging by audits by the U.S. Health and Human Services Department's Inspector General of Medicaid. An IG audit released last week estimated that Colorado, I'm looking at you, 99% of Colorado's Medicaid payments in 2022 and 23 for autism treatment were improper or likely improper.
3: 99%.
2: Totaling $285.2 million. Virtually all of it.
3: Wow.
2: You got autism centers billing Medicaid more than $50 an hour for autism treatment when children were playing games, napping, or eating. Well, oh, my God. Paid to nap. That is my dream career.
3: Part of the problem is I know enough about the tests for autism that you can get different opinions from different people, even if they're completely legit, straight up trying to do their best.
2: Right.
3: It's not a blood test. It's a complicated evaluation and different people interpret the results in different ways. So that makes it tough.
2: Absolutely true. I'll touch on this at least briefly. The headline is, I'm a college student. Gen Z sports betting is wrecking my friends' lives. And he talks about his football player at a North Greenville University, which I believe is in South Carolina. Anyway, he says,
3: darn right. I had a girlfriend for Greenville. She would explain to me how she had to say Greenville.
2: Greenville. Greenville. If you say Greenville, they're like, you damn Greenville. Yankee. We'll run you right out of the South. The South will rise again. Actually, you don't hear that much in Greenville these days. Anyway, so he's talking about all of his friends and teammates who've quickly become obsessed with sports gambling. I've had friends who've lost hundreds, lied to their families, pulled away from the team, all while chasing the rush of winning a bet that may never arrive. Sports gambling was a major problem for many of my high school classmates, but it's got even worse in college. He sees it all over the place. And one of the most interesting things in this article, and if you have a college student, warn them about this, warn them, is especially males with a strong competitive drive. He says, why is betting so popular among guys my age? It's partly how we think. Our brains struggle to deal with the consequences of a $200 or $400 loss. But he quotes this expert on problem gambling, warns that younger brains are not developed enough to handle the addictive nature of gambling. This I did not know. Quote, near wins. Your team just lost by a point, or you just missed the over-under or whatever. Exploit the vulnerability by activating our brain's reward systems almost as strongly as winning, making losses feel like progress. Wow. And encouraging us to keep betting.
3: I'm so glad I'm not susceptible to this. For whatever reason, my brain is not susceptible to the gambling thing.
2: Yeah, I love gambling, honestly. But whenever I do it, I think this is a bad idea. And I stop doing it for whatever reason. I don't know. Probably genetics. I like this one. This is a completely different topic. I'd noticed this. The headline from the journal. We got hooked on fast free shipping. Now retailers are taking it away.
3: Ooh.
2: As FedEx and UPS charge more, companies are trying options like no rush delivery and fees to make us slow down. The surprising part is it's working.
3: You know, that's a good idea. There's a lot of stuff I don't need this afternoon or right. overnight. So go ahead and charge me less and ship it ground for a week. I can wait that long.
2: Yeah, I've ordered more coffee pods because I noticed I was getting low. No, I don't need them today or tomorrow.
3: I am kind
2: it's
3: of
2: fine.
3: Addicted to the free tonight. Though with Amazon, because I'm a Prime member, like I needed a battery for my motorcycle tomorrow. That's too long. There's got to be another one. Here's one I can get tonight.
2: Wow. That's crazy. But if you're willing to pay for it, it's fine. I've got to confess, I am so fascinated by watching free markets work. I get excited about it. I'm such a geek for this stuff. And it's, oh my God, it's such an illustration of why central planning is a horrific idea.
3: We would have never gotten to this with the Postal Service if we had no competition.
2: No. And can you imagine if Amazon had to have bureaucrats approve the Prime model where they lost money for a very, very long time? Jeff Bezos was a joke in a lot of business communities for a long time. But then he saw the way it was going, and he knew if he stuck with it long enough, it'd become an enormous profit-making enterprise. Retail less than cloud computing, I get that. Don't bother writing the emails. But now that shipping costs have risen substantially, that's at the heart of this story. Now, can you imagine if you had to get Congress or the Department of Shipping or whatever to approve all the different rate cuts? It would take forever, and there would be lobbying and big checks being written and the system perverted. No, this is the private economy working brilliantly. So
3: you can combine both of your stories. Remember from a couple of weeks ago when I was talking about the guy who started FedEx, it was going under. It wasn't working. Yeah. He went to Vegas and wagered and won to keep it alive long enough to take off.
2: Yeah. That is funny and ironic. So here's what's going on, essentially. And this is a good lead. Esther Fung. Remember that package you ordered last week? Should be arriving any day now. After years of priming us to expect speedy deliveries, the ever-growing e-commerce economy is weaning us off of them, and no one seems to mind. The great pioneer of same-day delivery and next-day Amazon, whose deliveries were so quick that the rest of the industry hustled to match them, now offers some customers a 7% discount if they select a later arrival date.
3: That's a great idea.
2: Oh, yeah.
3: Such a good idea.
2: Gap provides as many as 5 options, including what it labels no rush shipping that its website says can take up to 9 business days. Typically, the cheapest, obviously, are free, depending on what you're buying.
3: I don't know. It's pretty trendy at the Gap. It might be out of style by the time it gets there.
2: Birdie Ball Golf, a retailer that sells putting mats and other golf accessories, offers economy shipping with delivery dates that are as long as 2 weeks. You'll still suck as a golfer in 2 weeks. Trust me. They give a bunch more examples, but yeah, it came, and it's still there, but it's going to cost you a little more, and it's the free market at work. I think it's brilliant.
3: Order my jeans at the Gap. They get here in 10 days. Nobody's wearing these anymore. That is really
2: straight to the thrift store.
3: That is really quite amazing. What a great idea.
2: Yeah, sure. Well, let's see. And they go into some of the reasons the shipping costs have increased. You know, it's the same reasons as everything else these days. But prices have climbed dramatically in recent years. Since 2020, the two leading carriers have raised their base rates by 5 to 7% annually. In addition, they've increased their ancillary fees, including fuel surcharges, address correction fees, and added charge for delivering to residences. They've also imposed stricter rules on package sizes so that dimensions get rounded up. The reason being, for the longest time, the shipping industry depended on big shipments, either big items that were fairly expensive or many, many items shipped to like the same place or similar places. The idea of Joe gets one little package and Jack gets one little package and Katie gets two and Michael gets one and we'd be living in different places. That's too costly. Mm. So prices are going up. Anyway, free market at work. God bless liberty.
3: I got a question.
2: Economic as well as all other kinds.
3: I got a question before we take a break and then I'll tell my horribly embarrassing story from yesterday.

0: And I see it on TV a lot from people who apparently are the sort of person that would do that. And they're doing it sincerely.
1: For what it's worth, Hanson does it to me all the time.
2: That's sweet.
1: You guys are cute.
2: Hilarious, Michael.
0: Oh, boy. That might be a good way to divide people. Are you the sort of person that does the heart thing with your hands? Okay, then I'm not interested.
2: Yeah, I got arthritis in my thumbs, so it looks more like the head of the Grinch from the Grinch Who Stole Christmas.
0: Yeah, if you did that to me, I wouldn't have any idea what you're trying to communicate.
2: What is that, your kidney? Is that your spleen? No, it's heart.
3: Jack Armstrong and Joe Getty. The Armstrong and Getty Show.
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5: 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On the cruise ship at the center of the hantavirus outbreak, now heading to the United States.
6: Oh my Fishers. God, the passengers are in the United States now. We're all going to die.
7: Why did we let them in?
6: What about the children? We're all going to die.
8: A gerbil.
9: I think I got the rat fever already.
6: Get your affairs in order. A will and or trust. We'll do the ad later. Get your affairs in order. We're all going to die. The hantavirus is exactly like COVID. Millions of dead. They're about to close schools.
8: For copulating with a rodent.
10: Ted Cruz, I don't think you have to copulate with it. But back to you, Dr. Jack.
6: I don't know what to make of the coverage of this hantavirus thing. So for a week now, and then especially yesterday, the Sunday talk shows, which in theory are for smart people, your Meets the Press, your Faces the Nation, that led with the hantavirus story, went on for like half the show. This is why we're at war. This is why all this stuff is going on. Half the show with various experts, this sort of thing. Play it, Michael.
11: What is your message to Americans who are still scared?
12: We have been repeating the same question, the same answer many
6: times. And then
12: times.
6: They would go on with an expert who would say, all right, since you just said people are still scared, I guess I'll pretend that's true. Is anybody scared? Is anybody? Maybe
10: you like
6: are.
10: Being terrified by gonorrhea, but you never get with hoes. I mean, why? Why are you... Oh, my God. We are so stupid. This is the very week, last week, in which the nation's debt surpassed our GDP, our total GDP, which is a horrifying milestone. And we're worried about a couple of people on a cruise off the coast of Africa? What the hell? Well, they're now on our shores, Jack. Run for your lives! Run for your lives!
6: I don't know. I honestly don't know what to make of the every host on all these different shows that I saw said the same thing. People out there are very scared. They're worried this is a repeat of COVID. Are they? Or did you just make that up completely?
10: Like most stews, Jack, I think this one has a number of delicious ingredients, including the tendency of people on the left to really like being scared.
6: True. Now, yeah.
10: Then they can draw together with other people and they like that.
6: Like I remember, for instance, Face the Nation, Margaret Brennan, who had a baby. She would, every week she would say, mothers like me are really wondering, when can our babies get the COVID shot, our one-year-olds? And I would think... Why are you worried about that since, like, no kids are dying? Not a single kid died from COVID, if I remember correctly.
10: Right. Why in the name of heaven would you get your tiny kid shot?
6: And why are you assuming that this is the question on everybody's mind? Because I don't think it is. So I guess you extrapolate it to the hantavirus. I don't understand the coverage of this story.
10: Well, that and everything is clickbait and everyone's a grifter. And so that's good. There's a scary sounding disease that's killing people. Are you at risk?
6: Well, and every story for now for 2 weeks includes three have already died. You have the same three that you mentioned last week and the week before. It's only those same three.
10: Right.
6: Because it's very hard to spread.
10: Three have died of hantavirus. You hear 5 days after you heard three have died of hantavirus. And you think, oh, my God, three more. No, clickbait.
6: Yeah. I don't know. As you say, everything is clickbait and everything is a grift.
10: And nobody has ever tuned out of you're in danger. Nobody's ever tuned out of A Tornado Is Heading Here. Punch the dial. Let's listen to music, honey. And so that's part of the clickbait. You're in danger. It's ridiculous.
6: So what do you have to do to get the hantavirus? Just sprinkle some rat feces on your salad?
10: And- right. Right. It's got a nice nutty flavor to it. Wow. You started it.
6: Wow.
10: Don't you act disgusted.
6: Wow. Wait a second. Clickbait. Look at this clickbait up here on the screen.
10: Which one?
6: 21-year-old to have legs amputated after legs locked straight and bent backwards. You see that picture?
10: Oh my God. Bent backward.
6: If your legs...
10: Oh, Lord, look at that.
6: How do your legs just somehow lock straight then bend the wrong direction?
10: Are you at risk? Stay tuned.
6: And the cure for it is to amputate your legs?
10: I'm Margaret Brennan, backward leg syndrome, claiming more legs across America. We'll talk to the Secretary of State.
6: One has already had their legs amputated because their legs bent backwards.
10: Legs amputated by backward leg syndrome. Tonight on 60 Minutes.
6: I might have to click on that story. Is that picture real or is that photoshopped?
10: I don't know.
6: Sure looks in the picture like that poor woman's legs are bending the wrong direction. How often does this happen?
10: Well, I can't make my legs do that, can you?
6: I'll read the headline again.
10: We'll post that at armstrongandgetty.com.
6: 21-year-old to have legs amputated after legs locked straight. That's bad enough.
10: Oh, yeah.
6: Then bent backwards. God, you could do some dance moves. Nobody else could do that.
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17: News this hour at townhall.com. I'm Bob Agnew in Washington. The U.S. economy saw job creation cool a bit heading into the summer. The Bureau of Labor Statistics says non-farm payrolls for June increased by a seasonally adjusted 57,000 for the month. PNC Chief Economist Gus Fouché.
18: We expected to see job gains of above 100,000 over the month. Instead, we got a number that was softer than that. But, this isn't terribly surprising. Growth in the labor force is weak. We just don't have as many people available out there to work.
17: The unemployment rate dropped to 4.2%, just slightly ahead of the 4.1% where it was exactly a year ago. The Northeast is in for some record-breaking heat today. New York City could get to 98 degrees and up to 100 degrees tomorrow. Should that happen, it would be the first time in 14 years since the summer of 2012. It's all part of what the forecasters are calling a massive heat dome covering about a third of the country this 4th of July weekend. Recent Russian attacks in Ukraine have caused major damage to the capital city of Kiev.
19: Russia has launched a large-scale attack on Kyiv that has killed many and wounded dozens more. Loud explosions shook the city throughout the night as the attack with ballistic and cruise missiles and drones struck residential neighborhoods, collapsed apartment buildings, and set homes on fire. Rescue crews are still at the scene, searching for survivors under the rubble. We believe that at least 10 people are still missing.
17: And that's correspondent Samia Kalab reporting. The country's largest city bracing for an action-packed weekend of 4th of July events. Law enforcement there on high alert. Police Commissioner Jessica Tisch says a harbor will be loaded with boats and tall ships as part of the 250 celebration, along with keeping an eye on the fireworks. More from Town Hall.
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21: 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Call for that free estimate at 702-644-8980. Some good news heading into the Independence Day weekend. Las Vegas, number one when it comes to destinations to enjoy the celebration. And hotel room rates, they're down compared to the same time last year. Personal finance website WalletHub says Las Vegas is the best place in the country to enjoy the 4th of July, ranking highest among the 100 destinations in 4 key tourism categories. 4th of July popularity, average hamburger cost, prevalence of quality restaurants, and legality of fireworks. Las Vegas topped New York City, Orlando, Florida, and L.A., just to name a few. Meanwhile, a survey of room rates on Hotels.com showed the average per-night rate was just short of $144 for a night, for a two-night stay. That's Friday and Saturday. Last year's rate, $202 a night. Rates were even cheaper for downtown Las Vegas. The average there was just shy of $95 a night. Last year, it was $114 a night. Las Vegas is also in the top 10 when it comes to best cities in the country. The ranking from Resonance, a research firm that focuses on city-related data, ranks Las Vegas as the 7th best city in the U.S., ahead of a number of larger cities, including Dallas, Houston, as well as Boston. They rounded out the top 10. The company broke down the city's rankings into 3 categories, livability, lovability, and prosperity. The study also gauged a city's ability to attract a prime age population, that's 25 to 44 year olds, as well as visitation trends and business climate. The report noted that Las Vegas' tourism ranking helped it crack the top 10. New York topped that list, followed by LA and Chicago. Take AM 670 with you wherever you go. 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
1: Welcome in. We are here on the Thursday edition headed into America 250. I am your fearless host, Clay Travis. Buck is out getting ready for America 250. We will both be back together on Monday. If the audio sounds a bit different, it is potentially because of a little glitch that is underway right now. Hopefully we're going to be able to fix at my
10: studio, just FYI. There are many different things that we are tracking. I'm excited to be back with all of you. I am super tan, had the family in Hawaii. We had never been before, and I may talk a little bit about that before all is said and done during the course of the program. But there were a bevy of big news stories that came down so far this week. The Supreme Court decisions have been by far the biggest story that is out there. But I do believe that sometimes getting away and not being immersed in the same way in the daily obsession of one moment to another of what's going on in the news cycle in the same way can be somewhat helpful. Because sometimes with distance comes clarity. Some of you probably have experienced that. They sometimes say the best place that you can think, and I'm sure many of you have experienced this, is in the shower these days, because it's one of the only places where you can't actually be reached. So you have complete isolation in some way. And so I was out in Hawaii long into the Pacific Ocean. Awesome place. And I saw the results coming back in, not only of the Supreme Court decisions, but also of everything that was surrounding the choices that were being made in the primary season. And everybody out there that is paying attention to what's going on in New York City, I think, unfortunately, New York City has been and is a harbinger of what we are likely to face, not only in this midterm election, but potentially in 2028. And I think what happened in the first district of Colorado solidified that what's happening in New York City is not only happening in New York City and New York State, it is resonating across the entire country. And Colorado, this week, in case you missed it, we had a 15-term incumbent, a 30-year effectively Democrat congresswoman lose to a 29-year-old socialist. In New York City, we had three socialists endorsed by Mamdani end up defeating three sitting Democrat congressmen and women, and the result has been that four socialists have now won in the Democrat Party. What's going on there? I think it is such an important story. And as we come up on America 250, I see all of these as intertwined. Socialists are on the march in the Democrat Party because people are angry. And when people are angry, they often don't make rational decisions. They're just angry. And I think this ties in with the consumer confidence survey that came out from Michigan that we talked about some on the program. I think all of these threads directly connect. And I think what they lead back to is there's a level of anger in this country that I'm not sure very many of us have ever lived through before. And some of you are going to say, okay, Clay, what exactly, why do you think that's going on? I think the evidence is all out there that people are just angry. And the data from the Michigan survey says that people are angrier than they ever have been in the history of the United States. We've talked some on this program. Many of you lived through America 200, and we've talked about the fact that on an objective basis, things in America 250 are much better than things were for America 200. And as a history guy, let me just kind of run through a few of those things. Inflation was through the roof in 1976. Unemployment was much higher. The average income that people were earning was a fraction of what people are earning today. And yet people all came together in 1976, even in the immediate aftermath of the incredibly conflict-laden Vietnam era. Richard Nixon had just stepped down after the Watergate investigations. Yet 1976, everybody came together in a way that, frankly, we're not seeing today. So what's going on? I think what has happened is, and some people disagree with me on this, and by the way, you're welcome to weigh in, 800-282-2882, because I'm thinking big picture here as we come up on America 250. I think what's happened is social media has changed people's expectations. Remember back in the day when the phrase keeping up with the Joneses was paramount? And for those of you who somehow have forgotten that, or maybe you're so young you've never even heard that phrase, the idea was somebody in your neighborhood gets a new car, or somebody in your neighborhood does something to their house, and you are looking at what they are doing in your neighborhood, and you're thinking, boy, we've got to keep up with them. We got to get a new car. We've got to do something with an above-ground pool, maybe it was. We've got to keep up with our neighbors. And when people, back in those days, as they did, and frankly, many of the time they still do, people tended to live in neighborhoods with people of a similar socioeconomic status as them. And when they didn't, when you suddenly had more success or less success, you left the neighborhood that you were in and you were surrounded by other people who were more like you. And as part of the way that you would spend your time, you might sit down on the couch back in the day and you might put on a program called Lifestyles of the Rich and Famous with Robin Leach. Do you remember that? And some of you who are even younger, you may remember back in the day you used to sit down and you used to put on the sort of Gen X equivalent of that show, which was the not only Lifestyles of the Rich and Famous with Robin Leach, you would sit down and you would watch Cribs on MTV. Do you remember watching Cribs on MTV back in the day and how you would watch some rich, famous rock star or young pop culture celebrity, and they would walk around in their home, similar to what Robin Leach did with Lifestyles of the Rich and Famous. And as you would sit there and you would watch them, you would think, as Fitzgerald said back in the day, the rich are not like you and me. I'm paraphrasing that phrase, but the rich are different. You might judge yourself by your neighborhood. You might judge yourself by people you went to church with or people you went to school with, but by and large, you had a lot in common with all those people. What changed? And by the way, people were mostly happy. People were, according to the data, much, much happier. If you sat and you watched Lifestyles and the Rich and Famous, you weren't angry. You understood that those 100 millionaires and those billionaires were very different than you. And you didn't expect that you should have a life that was similar to them. You might aspire to it. You might desire to have it. But you didn't expect that you would have that lifestyle. And so as you sat and watched Lifestyles and the Rich and Famous, and you judged your socioeconomic status by the people that surrounded you in your community, by and large, people were mostly happy. And then social media just exploded in our phones. And all of a sudden, you were looking at the lifestyles of other people, but they were selling to you as a whole basis of their life. I'm an influencer. You can have this too. But most of the time, you couldn't have it. You weren't going on the vacation that influencers were going on. You probably weren't flying on a private jet. You might not have the clothes. You might not have the shoes. You didn't have that. But because it was on your phone, because the entire basis of the influencer economy is to make you think that the influencer is like you, suddenly people began to get angrier and angrier, because they saw the wealth that others had on Instagram, on TikTok, on Facebook, on Twitter, and they thought to themselves, why do those people have it and I don't? And think about this. Instead of being connected to your community, a lot of people have no idea who their neighbors are. They don't go to church. Your community suddenly became your phone. You know, kids today don't even want to get their driver's license. Do you remember when you turned 16
0: what a huge deal that was to be able to go take your driver's license test? Do you remember how excited you were for your friends to get their driver's licenses? Somebody had an early birthday. Somebody was the oldest in the grade. And suddenly they could drive and you could go places and you had freedom. You know, kids today don't even want to get their driver's license often. Why? Because their lifestyle isn't in the world, it's in their phone. And what it shows, the data, is the more time you spend scrolling on your phone, the less time you actually are increasing your happiness. Because you're judging your life based on people that are not like you. And then, from inside of these phones, you're also being fed constant propaganda, and many people don't recognize it. Why has the Democrat Party suddenly decided that America is awful? Whatever you think about America, the story of America's growth from 1976 to today is actually one of incredible success. America, I really do believe this, in 2026, for most people, is far better than America was in 1976. So why were Americans so much more excited to celebrate the 200th anniversary of this country than we are to celebrate the 250th anniversary of this country? It's social media. It has changed the wiring of everybody's brains. It's changed how everybody thinks. This technology has just exploded in our lives, and the data reflects that people don't know how to deal with it. You knew that you weren't probably going to have the life that Robin Leach showed you on Lifestyles of the Rich and Famous. You knew that you weren't going to have the life that you saw on MTV Cribs. You knew that you probably weren't going to date Carmen Electra or Jenny McCarthy or Pamela Anderson or any of those 1990s era pinups that all of us around my age grew up loving those girls. And when you're angry, when you look and you say, why don't I have that? The politics of envy and resentment work. But also, anger leads to people making choices, oftentimes not rational choices. The only problem with socialism is every time it has been tried, as especially in this version of socialism, which is closer to communism, it actually leads to worse outcomes. Was reading this morning about rent control in New York City. It's going to mean that everybody has less access to homes to rent, and that by and large, the overall outcome is worse than if the government did nothing at all. Democrats are trying to sate anger by selling a bill of goods that is actually going to make everything worse. That's where we're headed here at America 250. And I see this as all being directly connected. And I think it ultimately found its root, even through social media, in the way that we teach history, which is something else that I have been thinking about a lot because of America 250 being here soon. And I'm going to break all this down for you. We've got a couple of guests coming your way, but I hope all of you, many of you probably off on the holiday, many of you probably traveling already, I hope all of you are having a fantastic day. And if the audio is a little bit different than it ordinarily is, we are working on trying to get that fixed for all of you. But I want to tell you, Pure Talk's a way to save an absolute bundle. 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
0: Welcome back in, Clay and Buck. Take some of your calls today for sure as we roll into America 250. And Matt in Oklahoma's got a an interesting take here. Matt, appreciate the call. Fire away.
4: Chuck, appreciate you having me on. The comment that I wanted to make is I work in the oil industry, and I do work with several younger men that are 25 to 30 years old, and they make pretty good money, but none of them can afford a house. They're all upset about that. They're tired of renting. They're also looking at their future of being able to retire, and they're all highly concerned about that. Here they're going to spend the next 20 to 30 years of their lives putting money in Social Security, Medicare, Medicaid. Are they going to have anything to show for that? They're tired of the government spending all of their money. You've got these Democrats who open the borders, let all these illegals in, and turn around and give all of our money to them.
0: Yep.
4: And then for the last 10 or 15 years, you have these Republicans who stand around with their hands in their pockets and don't really care because, hey, that's cheap labor for their companies.
0: Thank you for the call, and I'm going to dive into some of this. I tweeted at my friend Tommy Lahren this week that Democrats are wrong on everything, but unfortunately, Republicans are pretty much incompetent when it comes to trying to fix the things that Democrats are destroying. And I understand the frustration out there. I think in addition to social media lifestyle concerns, and I would point out that every generation thinks that they're never going to be able to afford homes. I'm the last Gen X year. Everybody in Gen X thought we were screwed. Everybody in the millennials thought they were screwed. The data actually reflects that oftentimes people are in front of, I'll talk about that data, where others have been in the past. And I've also got some very positive data. But I'll tell you more about that when I come back. And I want to tell you, putting a self-protection tool in the hands of a college-bound child, that can make a lot of sense. 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
14: The first day of NHL free agency brought a lot of moves for the Vegas Golden Knights. There were 13 signings, which included shoring up 8 current VGK free agents. Golden Knights fans can get used to seeing Rasmus Anderson and Jeremy Lauzon. Those two defensemen have inked deals that will keep them around for several years. Dylan Coghlan will also return with a 2-year contract in place. And it wouldn't be a Golden Knights offseason without some tough trades. Gone are Keegan Kolasar and Kaden Korzak, who ended up in Detroit and Pittsburgh, respectively. The Las Vegas Aviators were blanked by the Bees 4-0 last night in Salt Lake City. They'll play out the holiday weekend in Utah before returning to Las Vegas Ballpark on Tuesday to open a homestand against the Tacoma Rainiers. The Athletics avoided a sweep of the Dodgers by beating them 7-1 in Sacramento Wednesday night. They'll host the Miami Marlins this weekend.
7: The Vegas Sports Report is brought to you by
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13: 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We get you there!
15: 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The MC is Kennedy from Fox News, with speakers Steve Forbes, Glenn Beck, Adam Carolla, John Mackey, and celebrity actors Rob Schneider and Dean Cain. 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
0: Welcome back in, Clay and Buck. Buck is out early for July 4th. We'll be back together on Monday. I was talking about being away, thinking, looking at the big picture, socialism on the rise in the Democrat Party. What does that represent? Why is it having success? 800-282-2882. So the economic realities are, I think, omnipresent in a way on social media that they were not in the past. I do believe that social media is a big part of why young people in particular are filled with angst. They're angry, and they feel like socialism, even though it has largely failed because we're closer to moving towards communism than we are socialism. And that is the reality that Democrats don't want to acknowledge, that they don't really believe in socialism. They believe in communism. And again, I've got big thoughts on history and what it represents. But here is what I would say about the big picture economic situation. I saw a stat from the Wall Street Journal yesterday, I believe it was, and I took a picture and I thought to myself, man, why isn't this making a bigger story? You just heard, and I understand that there's economic angst out there. A lot of times you see the negative side of things, not the positive. This is pretty incredible. This year, last year, in 2025, in the first year of Donald Trump's presidency, over 440,000 people, that is 1,200 people a day, became millionaires for the first time ever in 2025. 440,000 people became millionaires. 1,200 a day. Seems like a pretty good stat. And in 2025, we had the lowest recorded murder rate of all time. We have and still have all-time record high stock market prices. We have inflation that has come back down substantially from, remember, it was 9.2% just 4 years ago under Joe Biden. In this newest month, meaning coming forward with gas prices plummeting, gas prices, by the way, you notice that you're not seeing it on CNN or on MSNBC anymore. Gas prices today, as I'm speaking to you, price of futures, oil, a barrel of oil, is actually cheaper now than it was before the situation in Iran started. Again, the storyline is gone. There are now, according to this, 23.6 million Americans that are millionaires. 23.6 million Americans, and this is going back to 2025. 1,200 people a day, 440,000 people last year. Maybe some of you listening to me right now were in that category. What does that represent? The way to make everyone have a better life is not to take from people and try to give to others, because taking, and this is the analogy and the metaphor that I am committed to, and I think it's so important. Taking presumes that you have a fixed pie, right? If we think about the entire economic picture as one pie, either a pizza or my favorite, blackberry cobbler. Buck has an awful taste. I'm going to count cobbler as a pie. If we think about it, I like pecan pie. Whatever your favorite pie is, whether it's a pizza pie or whether it's a sweet, think about whatever your favorite pie is. If you think about it as a fixed object and you presume that in order to get more, you have to take from someone else, that is the Democrat, Socialist, Communist worldview. There is a pie. Rich people are taking too much of that pie. We have to take from the rich and give to people that are not as rich. What it's focused on is a set piece of pie being reallocated. It is one pie. It is not an expanding pie. The reality is, and the story of capitalism is, we have to keep making bigger pies. That's how everyone gets wealthier, by making more. Communism, largely socialism, it is focused on the idea that there is a fixed amount of asset and that we have to make sure that everybody gets their fair share. And the way we do it is by taking it from those who have more and giving it to those who have less. The problem is that eliminates and ignores the reality of how you got the pie in the first place, which is by capitalism. By unlocking individual talent to encourage people to produce more. It's all about growth. Everything in the entirety of our economy is predicated on we have to grow more. Growth is how you increase everybody's overall life from an economic perspective. And I'm actually optimistic that things are going very well. My concern is the disconnect between the reality of things getting better and the fact that many people in the country believe that things are getting worse, because that can lead to you making a worse choice. Right? It's as if you are overweight and your thought is, well, I'm overweight. The way to solve this is to eat more. Democrats are selling to unhappy people a worldview and a political world that is actually going to make everything that they're frustrated about worse. But because so many young people have not lived through the failures of left-wing economics, they don't know any better, and they're angry, and they're just lashing out. And this is why we're going to have real significant consequences in terms of the choices that we're going to have to make in 2026 here in November, but also in 2028. This story that I think Republicans do a really poor job of is we believe in making more. At its root, capitalism is the greatest wealth creator that has ever existed in the history of humanity. The reason why the United States is uniquely wealthy compared to every other country in the history of the world is because we embrace fear, we embrace fearlessness, and we embrace risk-taking, and we embrace creating more. And if you are focused on the idea of the United States as a finished product, you end up with Mamdani getting on social media and telling everybody, hey, turn your air conditioning to 78 degrees and sweat it out because we're worried about whether we have enough. We're worried that we don't have enough, so we need everybody to give up what they have. This is ruination. It is a path to ruination because you're not creating more. You're not building more. And one way I've heard this summed up that I think is really well said, and I think we should talk about it more, makers versus takers. There's people who make, there's people who build, and there's people who take from the work that others do. And Democrats are selling to the takers, oh, we'll just take more. You know, our federal budget is massive. It has grown inordinately since basically COVID. I think we're spending $2 trillion a year more now than we did in COVID. And you've got the Elizabeth Warrens of the world on social media saying, well, if we just took more of what Elon Musk has, if we just took more of Elon's money, we could solve X or we could solve Y. And the Republican response should be, if we had better communication, well, you got $2 trillion more dollars than you had before COVID. You don't know how to spend the money that you have. The issue with the federal government is not that the federal government doesn't have enough. Well, I think it's the federal government has too much. If we cut federal government spending in half, most of us would see no impact at all, and we would actually create more growth. I'm frustrated sometimes with the communication because the essence of success is grow, grow, grow. Remember when Sarah Palin said drill, baby, drill, and everybody got mad at her? Drill, baby, drill. You know the reason why the economy didn't collapse during the Iran Strait of Hormuz crisis? Because we're the largest producer of energy now, oil and gas, in the world. Because we drilled, baby, drill, and we created more. We have to grow. The way everyone is able to have more, the way everybody's life becomes better, is with the overall economy growing. The government can't solve any of this. But Democrats, and I think, again, I think this is directly rooted, I think this is directly rooted in the failure of Republicans to communicate well, and I think this is connected to social media. I really do. I think social media in general has created more angst, more discomfort. You know, 1 in 3 girls have thought about killing themselves, teenage girls, in the past year. 1 in 3. You can't tell me that teenage girls today have a worse life than they did in 1986 or in 1996 or in 2006, but they feel like they do. Why? Social media. And so Democrats are taking advantage of this anger that is emanating, I think, through social media, this resentment, this disdain over your inability to have the lifestyle of someone that you see on social media, which isn't really reflective of their life, by the way. Because by and large, social media doesn't reflect what is really going on in people's lives.

0: You have an uncannily resemblance.
1: I look like Bill de Blasio? I need to know how to filter a lot. If I sit around worried about what I look like all the time, you didn't call in and say, hey, I saw Brad Pitt on television. I thought to myself, you know what? That's Clay Travis. I saw Tom Cruise, and I thought, oh, just for a sec. Oh, that's Tom. No, that's not Tom Cruise. That's Clay Travis. Bill de Blasio? This is like the worst looking, goofiest person in the history of politics. This is who I look like. I should certainly know how to create a filter. I don't know how to do anything. Every filter. Clay, you look fat. Clay, like, you look old. Clay, I don't know how to, I probably could make myself look skinny and probably could make myself look young. I don't even know how to do it. But by the way, it would be artificial. For better or worse, I am what I am. And I think so much of the lack of authenticity is steeped now in young people's lives, and Democrats are using it. It's what all Mamdani is selling. All Mamdani is selling is you're not having the success you want because of what rich people are doing to you. We're going to take from the rich and we're going to give to you. It's not a solution because it doesn't grow anything. It presumes that America is fixed and that we cannot continue to grow faster. And anyway, I am fired up about this. And again, going away, sometimes you can think big picture more instead of getting into the intricate little details of what's going on. Ultimately, you have to connect with the story and you have to make people understand through story what's going on. And I think Democrats are doing a better job of it right now. I do. And scarily, it's not even Democrats. It's communists pretending to be socialists so they can get to power. We got a real battle we got to fight, and it's a significant one, and the consequences are severe if we lose. In fact, the entire country, sorry to take you into 250, but if we're not growing, we're the last beacon of liberty in the world. If our economy isn't growing, and if we aren't the shining city on the hill, there is no one else to look to. It's us. We got to do a better job. 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
6: Welcome back in, Clay and Buck. I'll get to a couple of your calls here. Appreciate all of you. Got a positive story. We come back top of the next hour. I don't know how many of you watched the U.S. beat Bosnia-Herzegovina last night, but it was awesome. And the U.S. men's soccer team has managed to do the incredible. They have people in Seattle and San Francisco all decked out in red, white, and blue chanting USA, USA, USA. That is a positive. I will talk about that a bit at the top of the next hour. Kurt in Southern California. I was there in Southern California yesterday. Kurt, what you got for me?
7: Yeah, well, welcome to higher taxes and growth to not the people, but I guess to the government again, right?
6: Yeah, no doubt.
7: I'm sitting here, let me paint a picture this morning. I woke up, I 250 year anniversary, so I'm spending the weekend down in my boat in Long Beach. It's a 40-foot fishing boat, great boat, whatever you want to call it. I'm 55 years old. I wake up this morning at 6:30 in the morning to go help my other buddy with his boat that's in Rio Del Rey to put batteries in it. The reason I bring that up is I'm 55 years old. I am high school educated. I've worked my butt off. I've not looked for people to give me anything. I earn it. You work hard. I'm going to go back to what you're saying, 1,000,000,000% on social media. I run also a suicide awareness organization. I target military and youth.
6: All right, come back. Let me come back to you. Stick with us because we're finishing out the hour more next.
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16: News this hour at Town Hall. I'm Bob Agnew in Washington. The U.S. economy saw job creation cool sharply heading into the summer months. PNC Chief Economist Gus Fouché says some societal trends are playing a role.
17: We have restricted immigration flows, so they aren't available to fill jobs. We have the ongoing retirement of the baby boomers as they continue to age out of the labor force. And so that does mean slower structural job growth, compared to what we've had over the last few years.
16: And the move lower on job creation was largely due to a slump in the labor force participation rate. It dropped 0.3 percentage points to 61.5%, the lowest since 2021. That means fewer people looking for jobs. The Northeast is in for some record-breaking heat today. Here's correspondent Laura Winters.
18: It could break a record. New York City could get to 98 today and 100 tomorrow. AccuWeather says if the thermometer hits 100 degrees in the Big Apple, it will be the first time in 14 years since the summer of 2012. And it's expected to be even hotter across the river in New Jersey, where it could hit 101 in Newark today and 101 on Friday.
16: That is Laura Winters reporting on Wall Street. The Dow is hot, is up by 320 points. The administration suing California and Virginia over new laws that restrict the sale of semi-automatic firearms.
19: The two separate lawsuits filed by the Justice Department in federal court say the laws violate the Second Amendment. Acting Attorney General Todd Blant said in a news release, quote, "The Constitution is not a suggestion, and the Second Amendment is not a second-class right." Virginia's Democratic Governor, Abigail Spanberger, signed legislation earlier this year banning the sale and manufacture of certain semi-automatic firearms. The law, which took effect Wednesday, is facing at least four other lawsuits challenging its constitutionality. The California law prohibits gun shops from selling certain handguns that can easily be made fully automatic. Bernie Bennett, Washington.
16: More at townhall.com.
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11: 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Some good news heading into the Independence Day weekend. Las Vegas, number one when it comes to destinations to enjoy the celebration, and hotel room rates, they're down compared to the same time last year. Personal finance website Wallet Hub says Las Vegas is the best place in the country to enjoy the 4th of July, ranking highest among the 100 destinations in four key tourism categories: 4th of July popularity, average hamburger cost, prevalence of quality restaurants, and legality of fireworks. Las Vegas topped New York City, Orlando, Florida, and L.A., just to name a few. Meanwhile, a survey of room rates on Hotels.com showed the average per-night rate was just short of $144 for a night, for a two-night stay. That's Friday and Saturday. Last year's rate, $202 a night. Rates were even cheaper for downtown Las Vegas. The average there was just shy of $95 a night. Last year, it was $114 a night. Las Vegas is also in the top 10 when it comes to best cities in the country. The ranking from Resonance, a research firm that focuses on city-related data, ranks Las Vegas as the seventh best city in the U.S., ahead of a number of larger cities, including Dallas, Houston, as well as Boston. They rounded out the top 10. The company broke down the city's rankings into three categories: livability, lovability, and prosperity. The study also gauged a city's ability to attract a prime age population, that's 25 to 44 year olds, as well as visitation trends and business climate. The report noted that Las Vegas' tourism ranking helped it crack the top 10. New York topped that list, followed by LA and Chicago. Take AM 670 with you wherever you go. 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
6: Welcome back in, Clay and Buck. Appreciate all of you hanging out with us. This is our final show before America 250. Buck and I will be out tomorrow. We'll be back together on Monday. Buck is out with his family today. I am back from Hawaii. If you are watching me on video at all, I am super tan, all natural tan here. I don't do the crazy spray tan looking ridiculousness. Brian Mudd will be guest hosting for us tomorrow on July 3rd, leading into July 4th. I actually will be tomorrow. Every day is running together here. I will be tomorrow with Sean Hannity at Mount Rushmore in South Dakota for President Trump's big speech celebrating July 4th for the fireworks there, the 250th anniversary. I believe this is public. If it's not, then my apologies to Sean Hannity, who will be on the show, be on many of these same radio stations right after me in a couple of hours here. Sean is going to be live for 2 hours from Mount Rushmore on Fox News tomorrow. And it supposedly is going to be an absolutely awesome event that will then lead into President Trump speaking to the nation about our 250th birthday, and then a huge, massive fireworks display at Mount Rushmore is scheduled to take place. Team in New York, check and see if that's public at all. I think it is, but I've been out in Hawaii. Tomorrow I'm getting on a plane and I'm going to South Dakota. I've never been to Mount Rushmore. I'm excited for it. I'm taking one of my sons with us, so I am excited to celebrate 250, and that's where I will be tomorrow. You can see me on Fox News. If you're like, wait a minute, is that Bill de Blasio or Clay Travis? It is me. If you missed the call earlier, somebody said I resembled Bill de Blasio, but it should be awesome. Okay, now, we started off the program earlier today. I was talking about the cultural malaise, the fact that so many people are unhappy. And I just keep hammering this home, and I hope other politicians are going to ultimately see that this is the story that needs to be talked about more than any other. It's growth, it's growth, it's growth. The only way for people's lives in America to get better is to grow the economic pie. Growth, growth, growth. It's all that matters, okay? And within growth, the second thing that matters is what makes people feel like their own situation is getting better economically. It is whether the overall growth rate exceeds inflation, right? So the reason why so many people, I think, are troubled by cost of goods is because for much of the Biden administration, you weren't making things up. Your dollars in your pocket, the money in your wallet, declined relative to inflation. So your purchasing power, you're working harder and harder. It wasn't your imagination. The overall cost of goods grew faster than the economy was growing. Your money in your pocket declined basically throughout the entire Biden administration. That is the impact, the pernicious nature of inflation is when inflation grows faster than wages, it's an easy way to understand it. Your overall money in your pocket goes down. So the number one thing we have to focus on, this is my pitch to the Republican Party to do a better job of communicating, is growth, growth, growth. All that matters is growing the economy. When we grow faster, when the economy grows, the average person has a higher quality of life. That's point one. Point two, and this is incredibly significant too, is the growth rate has to exceed the rate of inflation so you feel more money in your pocket. Okay. None of that, however, changes the overall issues of anger and discomfort and just looking at your life and not being satisfied with it. And that, I believe, is directly connected to social media. And I'm going to get back to our call that we were just with in a moment. But I wanted to start with something very, very positive. And that was, I hope last night that you guys were watching the United States as we beat Bosnia-Herzegovina. There will be tens of millions of people that were watching. I'm sure a lot of you were watching last night. We won 2-0. And I'm not going to get into the ridiculous red card decision. But the United States team has managed to do something truly remarkable. They have got people in Seattle, and they have got people in San Francisco. I know technically it's Santa Clara. Every time I say they're playing in San Francisco, the people from the Bay Area say, actually, Clay, it's Santa Clara. Okay, the stadium is in Santa Clara. It's in the Bay Area. They have got everybody out there actually chanting USA, USA, USA. And I want to play that for you. This was in Santa Clara, which is in the San Francisco Bay Area. Cut six last night. This is what it sounded like in that stadium.
0: With the ball. Good pressure by Tillman.
6: Okay, it was a little bit maybe difficult for some of you to hear. That was a very slow USA chant. everybody decked out in red, white, and blue. The U.S. will now advance and play Belgium in Seattle on Monday. And we're going to try to get Alexi Lawless, who is the chief soccer analyst for Fox Sports, who's been doing an incredible job. Rob Stone, Carly Lloyd, I believe it was Clint Dempsey was sitting, Landon Donovan. They had a great, awesome scene of American exceptionalism that took place yesterday. If you're not watching this, I'm telling you, you need to be watching. And right after we won, the entire stadium in San Francisco becoming a new anthem. I love this song, Country Roads. This is what it sounded like after they win. The entire stadium sings along to John Denver's Country Roads. If you missed it, listen to this, cut 5.

0: All right. This may be the most controversial thing I've said in some time. I think the three best songs in America that specifically reference a geographic area, okay? Many of you are going to miss that designation, and I'm going to get deluged with anger. Specifically mention a geographic location, all right? The three best songs that specifically mention a geographic location, in no particular order. And before I start, I understand the geography of country roads for those of you that want to be music nerds. It doesn't perfectly represent West Virginia geography. Stop, all right? We're not all competing in a geographic competition here. This is a West Virginia song. Rocky Top, Sweet Home Alabama, and Country Roads. Tennessee, Alabama, and West Virginia in no particular order. I think that is the best trio of songs beloved across the nation that specifically reference an individual state. That is my, in no particular order, gold, silver, and bronze. And since I'm going to be at Mount Rushmore tomorrow, I could probably add one more. And this may be a recently influenced, and it's not as uplifting. The song about the volcanoes from Hawaii. I went to the volcanoes. I went to Kilauea. Amazing. I went to the observation deck, 14,000 feet above sea level, where they have all of the big telescopes. We were on the Big Island of Hawaii. Just went to the Big Island. It was an incredible trip. The Hawaii song, do you know what I'm talking about? Where it's like the guy playing the, I don't think it's a, it's like a banjo. What is the guy strumming in that Hawaii song where he talk? Is it a ukulele, maybe? That would be my Mount Rushmore right now of state songs. One that I think California, the rap song, I think it also has to be in the list. That would be my Mount Rushmore-ish. I think I went to five, but that would be my my top five. You guys can let me know whether you agree or disagree. You say, okay, Clay, what are you tying in? I think soccer and the way that Americans have come together, this is my positive antidote to what I started the show with. The U.S. men's hockey team. A lot of people out there love hockey. Some of you listening right now, you absolutely love hockey. A lot of people don't really care. Everybody came together and celebrated that U.S. men's hockey team, the likes of which I haven't seen in a very, very long time. And now people are coming together for this soccer team like I have not ever seen before. Some of you don't like soccer and you hate it, and it's communist or socialist or whatever. I get it. But much like hockey is a bit of a niche, soccer is a bit of a niche that is connecting with people who otherwise don't care about soccer like people connected with hockey. What do those things have in common? There is a desperate, I think, underlying core that wants to believe in American exceptionalism again. There are lots of kids out there. I would put my kids in this category. Got an 18, a 15, an 11-year-old, three boys. They've kind of grown up in a world where they're being told America's a bad guy. If you have grandkids, if you have kids around my age, if you have kids under the age of 25, you go look at the patriotism, it suddenly collapsed right as social media started. Right as everybody got on their phones, suddenly people decided they didn't like America anymore. Communist, American enemies, they figured out how to infiltrate our culture, and they tried to teach us that America was evil. And a lot of Democrats are selling that. And a lot of young people have been taught that. That's why suddenly patriotism collapsed. I don't think it's coincidental that people's overall worldview, that is individual happiness collapsed, right as patriotism collapsed too. Because if you're not proud to live in this country, it's hard to be proud of your life, because it used to be, many of you out there will remember this, it used to be that one of the things you were most prideful of was your place. The places you call home, this country, your state, your city, your local high school, your local sports teams. They united you and they made you feel pride in place. It hasn't felt that way for a long time. And I think what we're seeing, the green shoots there of patriotism surrounding the U.S. men and also surrounding the soccer U.S. men. If you are not watching them, just go on my social media feed. Go to @ClayTravis right now. This is an incredibly likable team. You know what they did right after they won and beat Belgium? In addition to singing Country Roads, they all went to the center of field and had a group prayer to celebrate their victory. If you're not getting on board with this U.S. men's soccer team, if you didn't get on board with this U.S. men's hockey team, there are these cultural shoots of American exceptionalism that are growing, and we're seeing them in the patriotism that is, I believe, really starting to take root surrounding these teams. 800-282-2882. I know I've still got Kurt from Southern California waiting. I'm going to get to him as soon as I come back. I'm sure that my phone is going to be deluged when I go into social media with all of you talking about the best songs to represent a state. But my goodness, how awesome is it that Country Roads has become the anthem of the U.S. men's soccer team? I love every bit of that. And if you are out there right now and you want to make sure that you can stay in touch with your entire family, that's what Rapid Radio is all about. Maybe I should have included the Kid Rock Michigan song, which is really just a redo of Sweet Home Alabama, but now put on to the Northern Michigan shores. 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
0: Welcome back in. Kurt's been waiting a while to finish his story. He's in Southern California. Kurt, we didn't get to you at the end of the hour. My bad. Let's finish it here. What you got for us?
14: Hey, real good. So, anyways, you're hitting the nail like on the head like 10,000 times. Here's the bottom line: is what we're seeing. I think right now the whole soccer thing. Let's be positive on this for a second. Is that people are going, oh, it's okay that we're a great country. It's okay to root for USA. That we are exceptional. We are better at something, and everybody's looking around because guess what? They're not on their social media. They're not on their phone getting their information. They're actually seeing something with their eyes that's actually exciting, seeing other people cheering, getting excited, getting wearing the USA colors, all that stuff. So I think the social media is the number one problem that's killing our younger generation, the entitlement of the younger generation. They don't know what oppression is. My grandfather was in Dachau concentration camp. I lived my life. I started the conversation about my boat and all that. The reason I did that is because I'm a high school educated man. I built my own. I'm enjoying life right now. I have a 25-year-old son who's an active Navy CB. I have a 21-year-old son that works hard. Nothing's given to us. You earn it. But that's because of my culture where I came from, that you work hard. The entitlement that the Instagram and all these social medias are giving you, and, you know, the blue-haired people that are yelling across, it's just insane. And I'm getting very disheartened by our, and I you know, I'm a rich Republican, I'm a conservative man, but I am really getting tired of our conservative views not being placed out there in the social media world. We have to be in the fight. You have to fight fire with fire.
0: Amen. Amen. 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
18: The Las Vegas Aviators were blanked by the Bees 4-0 last night in Salt Lake City. They'll play out the holiday weekend in Utah before returning to Las Vegas Ballpark on Tuesday to open a homestand against the Tacoma Rainiers. The Athletics avoided a sweep of the Dodgers by beating them 7-1 in Sacramento Wednesday night. They'll host the Miami Marlins this weekend. The first day of NHL free agency brought a lot of moves for the Vegas Golden Knights. There were 13 signings, which included shoring up 8 current VGK free agents. Golden Knights fans can get used to seeing Rasmus Anderson and Jeremy Lauzon. Those two defensemen have inked deals that will keep them around for several years. Dylan Coghlan will also return with a 2-year contract in place. And it wouldn't be a Golden Knights offseason without some tough trades. Gone are Keegan Kolazar and Kaden Korzak, who ended up in Detroit and Pittsburgh, respectively.
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0: Welcome back in, Clay and Buck, as we roll towards the official 250th anniversary of this great nation. We are discussing much of that during the course of the program, and we are joined now by Clint Romeshaw. He is a former Staff Sergeant Medal of Honor recipient for 12-hour bravery, among many other things, during the Battle of Kamdesh and the war in Afghanistan. He's also a brand sponsor for Pure Talk and sits on the board of directors for America's Warrior Partnership. Clint, thanks for your service. Appreciate you joining us here. I know you've been on before, but for people out there, can you describe what you see in the American veteran community today and what you are trying to do with much of the work in that I just described?
3: You know, again, thank you for having me back on the show, talking about such a passionate thing that we need to understand. You know, we're coming up on America's 250th. You know, we're not going to have another 250th unless we take care of our veterans. I think Reagan said it best when, you know, our freedom isn't passed in our bloodlines. It's not directly given in our DNA. If we're showing the next generation of how we treat veterans, and that's not a good image, we're not going to have another generation to show up. And it's been my honor now to be with America Warrior Partnership, who has really taken on the task of understanding that all veterans are unique. They're all individuals. Yes, they have these kind of overwhelming kind of big items that are hidden, a lot of them, with underemployment, housing issues, you know, access to care, all of these things. And we group that together. And some say, you know, we're a suicide prevention program or a nonprofit. That's the outcome of doing good work. There's no program that's going to solve every veteran's problem, but coming together and providing that hopefulness for veterans to take them all individually to use this like 1v1 kind of course of action. Not one nonprofit can do everything perfect, so we partner with over 300 around the U.S. to help plug in veterans back in their local communities where they can get the most impact. They know what they need directly there. Educate, advocate for them when they run into stumbling blocks. Collaborate with more nonprofits, more veterans, and continue to give that hopefulness and empowerment to the veteran community. Again, a lot of veterans struggle with the big ticket items, but thanks to this kind of 1v1 approach, just like everything you did in the military, once you take the uniform off, doesn't mean you're done with it forever. You're always going to have someone to have your back. And that's what America Warrior Partnership does.
0: I know that suicide has been a huge issue for so many veterans out there. And we were talking earlier about there just being sort of a national depression that has set in for many different groups out there, especially young people. And veterans, given the challenges of their service and reintegrating into society once they leave that service, accelerates and exacerbates that on a large level. what is being done there? What can be done more? And are you optimistic that things are getting better, or could things be getting worse there?
3: You know, overall, I've seen things are trending in the correct direction. There's obviously always more work to be done. And it goes back to, again, it's giving that hopefulness and empowerment that there's not one pill. The VA, you know, they've been spending millions of dollars to try to figure out this suicide epidemic that the veteran community has had. But it's been great organizations that have stepped in. It's been great companies like PeerTalk that's trying to raise $250,000 for the America's 250th on behalf of American Warrior Partnership to help those individual needs. And a lot of it is early intervention. If we can get in early before a veteran is in crisis, examples are veteran misses a car payment. Now he's getting his car repossessed. Now he can't go to work. Now he's losing his job. Now that he lost his job, he can't pay for his house. Now he's homeless. Well, if we could have intervened before that first car payment was missed, all the rest of that would have been taken care of. And it's that early intervention. And it is because, you know, service to country doesn't always have to come from wearing a uniform. It comes from, I said, you know, the partnership with PeerTalk and their community, their customers who have been doing this roundup, that raising this $250,000 that is going to be matched by PeerTalk, who is a veteran-led company that has those values, that keeps things in-house here in the U.S., really honors and celebrates those amazing men and women that have served, whether it was for a one-term enlistment or 20-plus years of service. Again, once you take the uniform off, doesn't mean you're ever alone. You'll always have someone to have your back.
0: You, obviously, former Staff Sergeant, Medal of Honor recipient. Were you a military history kid growing up? Did you study military history? Were there moments in time, because we're talking about America 250 here, I'm curious, were there moments in time that you studied in the past that helped to give you the bravery and courage that you reflected in your own service? Did you take strength from those that came before you?
3: I had the amazing benefit that my grandfather served World War II. He was a combat engineer. He survived Normandy Beach, Battle of Bulge. My father, Vietnam vet, infantry guy, did two tours at the 4th ID over in Vietnam. I remember them sharing their stories of growing up, and it was never about combat. They never talked about kind of the things they'd seen. And of course, as a young kid, you don't really understand that at the time. But I just remember their oversense and their amazing pride for what they gave back. And as both my granddad and my dad would tell me, it's like, give more than you take. You have been given so much being in this country. And it didn't even dawn on me until I went on my first deployment and realized how just much I didn't realize just being born here. Just that alone gave me a leg up on the amount of evil and oppression you see around the world. And it is because of that history. I said, I wasn't very good at school. I'm a C's get degrees guy, but history was one of the passion things that I did fairly well in school. And it's easy to forget where you're going to, you know, if you forget that past, you're going to end up in the same bad spots going into the future. And we've got to hit on that. We got to highlight that. We got to teach true history and not an interpretation of what we feel things should or shouldn't be. And if we don't continue to pass on the lessons learned from the past in our nation's history, because I can tell you hands down, this country has done more good for the world than any other nation before us. There is no doubt about that. We have raised more out of poverty. We have done more good. We've got, you know, some black marks in our history, but everybody makes mistakes and they learn from it. But the record shows, for the fact that it is, we are the greatest country in the world. And it is because of those that wear the uniform. It is because of those that live the American dream and give more than they take and do and not say.
0: I love all of that. Clint, for people who want to help what you are doing and help to make America even better and more profoundly great of a country than it is today, what would you tell them they could do to help?
3: You know, the biggest thing you can do to help, if you know a veteran, tell a veteran about American Warrior Partnership. We need to know, there's almost 16 million veterans out there. We need to know all of them because they're all unique. It's the only thing we can ever ask of anybody is their time, effort, and energy. That is a way to give service back. And in whatever form you can do that, again, it is amazing to see, as I'd love to just talk about PeerTalk, is an amazing American brand, American cell phone company that gives great rates. that allows those customers to do a roundup at the end of their bill to help these causes to go forward, to go out and find those veterans, find out what their needs are, and directly target them to help, to show, to prove, to be men of action and not men of words.
0: Amen. 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I hope you have a great America 250, and thank you for everything you're doing post-service as well, Clint.
3: Well, thank you very much, and thank you for giving me the time today. You have a great 4th of July.
0: Same to everybody else out there as well. That's Clint Romeshaw, true American hero. 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
5: Welcome back in. Clay and Buck rolling through the Thursday edition leading into the holiday weekend. And I wanted to hit this. There are a bunch of different rulings that came out, and I want to set the table for the top of the next hour. We pretty much have nailed almost all of the predictions out there for what's going to be happening in the Supreme Court based on listening to the actual oral arguments surrounding these, including what was going to happen with the Supreme Court case. Here was cut two. This is from April 1st, 2026, the birthright citizenship case. I told you what I thought was going to happen and got it right. Here we go. Cut two.
6: Everyone out there needs to prepare themselves for the fact that the Supreme Court is now going to make birthright citizenship the law of the land. And if you thought birthright citizenship tourism was a problem before, I'm afraid this is going to put it on steroids. Because now all over China, all over Mexico, all over Latin America, they're going to be saying, get to America if you're 9 months pregnant and your kid is an American citizen.
5: Okay, so I was right based on the way the oral arguments went. By the way, I was also right. There were a bunch of different big decisions that came out about the fact that the Supreme Court was going to say that states could restrict boys pretending to be girls from being able to compete in high school sports and other sports. 27 states have said, hey, boys can't compete in girls' sports. Now, however, 23 states still do allow boys to compete in girls' sports. And I think the secondary charge there is going to have to be going after that. I'm going to get into that in the next hour, but I want to come back to that birthright citizenship decision. It's actually 5-4, which was closer than I thought it was going to be. A lot of people are saying it was 6-3, but Kavanaugh actually was on the side of birthright citizenship is not guaranteed in the amendment. And so what could happen going forward? I actually think this could be somewhat analogous to Roe v. Wade, where over time you're going to see a change here, because the idea that you should be able to have by soil citizenship, I've been hammering this as a history guy for a long time, and I thought that Clarence Thomas did a really good job in his dissent laying this out. It is a reality that feudalism, and this was actually what's cited by John Roberts in the majority opinion, it is a reality that birthright citizenship in the United States descends from British by soil birthright citizenship. What I wish they had spent more time on is this is a legacy of colonialism in the United States. That is, if you were getting on a ship in 1680, just picking a random year, and you were deciding to go to the United States, you were concerned that your children you wanted to ensure would still be British subjects. So the reason why birthright by soil citizenship exists in much of the free world in both North America and South America is because of colonialism. Because they wanted to encourage people to come to the New World, but they wanted to also let those people who were leaving the Old World to come to the New World

0: to know that one day your kids or your grandkids could still come back to England. They could still come back to Spain. They could still come back to France. You were still a citizen of those countries, even though you were going to the colonies. And we just allowed that to exist and continue. And by soil, citizenship almost doesn't exist anywhere else in the world. You can't go to China and become a citizen of China if you are happen to be 9 months pregnant and you're born there. You can't do it in Japan. You can't do it in most of Europe to this day. You have to be the son or daughter of a citizen in order to become a citizen in most of the world. And so the history here, I think, is so important. The founding fathers would have never believed the Reconstruction era amendments that were passed in the wake of the Civil War. They would have never been of the opinion that you could become a citizen if you merely stepped across onto American soil at 9 months pregnant. This is lunacy, okay? And I think it actually goes to one of the flaws of Americans' immigration system. Look, I've said this is economic background. Why do people come to the United States from foreign countries? Two reasons, right? There's two reasons. One is economic opportunity. You make way more money in the United States than you do in any of the countries that people are choosing, by and large, to immigrate from, right? It's just a basic rational economic decision. If you in the United States could make 10 times the money doing your job or any job in Canada as you did in the United States, tons of people would be trying to go to Canada. Right? That's the economic incentive. The other is the incentive of birthright citizenship. If you want to limit illegal immigration, you have to go to incentives. Right now, there are double incentives to come to the United States. One is monetary, the other is citizenship. Both are rational decisions that people from around the world might make. We only have 350 million people here. They're around 8 billion now in the rest of the world. The only thing that stops the entire world from being based here is the idea of whether they can get here or not. Otherwise, 7.7 billion people could theoretically come here and decide that they want to have their families here. That can't be the world that we have created. Unfortunately, it is the result of the birthright citizenship decision. I'll talk about that more, plus the Supreme Court on boys and girls sports next.
1: Speaking truth and having fun. Clay Travis and Buck Sexton.
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7: News this hour at Town Hall. I'm Bob Agnew in Washington. The Northeast is bracing for hot weather today. New York City could get up to 98. Today, 100 tomorrow. If that actually happens, as the forecasters say it will, it would be the first time in 14 years. The U.S. economy saw job creation cool sharply heading into the summer months, according to the Bureau of Labor Statistics. A closer look at the numbers from correspondent Bernie Bennett.
8: Non-farm payrolls for June increased by a seasonally adjusted 57,000 for the month, slower than the downwardly revised 129,000 added in May and worse than the 115,000 Dow Jones consensus forecast. The unemployment rate, however, dropped to 4.2% and slightly ahead of the 4.1% where it was a year ago. The move lower was largely due to a slump in the labor force participation rate, which dropped 0.3 percentage points to 61.5, the lowest since March of 2021. Bernie Bennett in Washington.
7: On Wall Street, the Dow Jones Industrial Average is up by 149 points at this hour. The Nasdaq struggling a bit. That high tech index down by 402 points. The S&P 500 off by 53. So is the U.S. a soccer nation? Well, a new survey shows most Americans may still be on the sidelines, even though they do have plenty to cheer about during this World Cup.
9: A new poll from Ipsos Sports shows the World Cup has piqued many Americans' interest. Many U.S. adults were excited about the U.S. making it to the knockout round of the World Cup. About 6 in 10 soccer fans say they were extremely or very excited, much higher than the 25% of Americans overall who said the same. The poll was conducted from June 26th through the 28th, after the U.S. advanced from the group stage, but before they won against Bosnia-Herzegovina in the knockout round. Most U.S. soccer fans have been pleased by the U.S. men's national team performance, and the majority are excited for the rest of the World Cup. I'm Marcela Sanchez.
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12: 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Call for that free estimate at 702-644-8980. Some good news heading into the Independence Day weekend. Las Vegas, number one when it comes to destinations to enjoy the celebration. And hotel room rates, They're down compared to the same time last year. Personal finance website WalletHub says Las Vegas is the best place in the country to enjoy the 4th of July, ranking highest among the 100 destinations in four key tourism categories: 4th of July popularity, average hamburger cost, prevalence of quality restaurants, and legality of fireworks. Las Vegas top New York City, Orlando, Florida, and L.A., just to name a few. Meanwhile, a survey of room rates on Hotels.com showed the average per night rate was just short of $144 for a night, for a two-night stay. That's Friday and Saturday. Last year's rate, $202 a night. Rates were even cheaper for downtown Las Vegas. The average there was just shy of $95 a night. Last year, it was $114 a night. Las Vegas is also in the top 10 when it comes to best cities in the country. The ranking from Resonance, a research firm that focuses on city-related data, ranks Las Vegas as the seventh best city in the U.S., ahead of a number of larger cities, including Dallas, Houston, as well as Boston. They rounded out the top 10. The company broke down the city's rankings into three categories: livability, lovability, and prosperity. The study also gauged a city's ability to attract a prime age population, that's 25 to 44 year olds, as well as visitation trends and business climate. The report noted that Las Vegas' tourism ranking helped it crack the top 10. New York topped that list, followed by LA and Chicago. Take AM 670 with you wherever you go. 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
0: Welcome back in hour number three as we are rolling through getting ready for America 250 in 2 days. We are joined now by one of our buddies who regularly is out there in the world trying to make things a little bit better. He is Congressman Jason Smith. He's the author of The One Big Beautiful Bill. We'll get into that and more here in a moment. But Congressman, let's start here. I'm sure I started off the show earlier talking about the three socialists who won in New York and the fact that earlier this week was resonated also in Colorado, where another socialist won, knocking out a 15-term incumbent in the process. Four sitting Democrat congressmen and women have now been eliminated by socialists who lean much closer to communism than they do to capitalism in terms of looking at the political spectrum. What does this tell us as we get ready for the midterm? What was your reaction when you saw four sitting Democrat congressmen and women lose to these Democrat socialists?
17: You know, not surprised at all, Clay. It's probably because of my colleagues that I serve with in the House of Representatives. Being a Democrat socialist is being a Democrat of today. And that's what we experience in Washington when it comes to working with who's taking over, who's guiding the ship when it comes to pushing Democrat policies within the House, within the Senate. It's so disturbing to me, Clay. If you look at just these candidates that's winning, for example, in New York, One of the future individuals that I will be serving with in Congress says that she uses the American flag as a napkin. I mean, this is just crazy of the rhetoric and the beliefs that these individuals have that's going to be having a voting card in Washington, D.C. It should concern everyone.
0: No doubt. And we're talking about the economic situation in general. One of the reasons that I think Democrats are lurching far to the left is there is discomfort with the economic conditions. You're trying to rectify that with the big, beautiful bill. I've been talking about on this program that the most important thing that people feel is that their wages are outpacing inflation, because that's how we end up with more dollars in our pockets. What is your opinion of where the economy is now? What do you expect the economy will look like as we get closer to people making their decisions in the midterms here come November?
17: First off, Clay, when it comes to wage growth, something to be very thankful for, that just in the first year under President Trump, our wage growth has increased more than all 4 years combined under President Biden. So that is at least a step in the right direction. We need to continue for wage growth to increase and increase faster. That will be extremely helpful. But imagine if we wouldn't have passed the One Big Beautiful Bill or the Working Families Tax Cuts, if that would not have been signed into law on July 4th. And in fact, we didn't pass this legislation. Every single American would have faced on average a 21% tax increase on top of what they've been dealing with the inflation tax that was created of over 20% by the Biden administration and their spending sprees that just put basically jet fuel on the flame. I think about the waitress, Clay, that came up to me in Southeast Missouri, in Fredericktown, Missouri, that said, "Congressman, I just want to say thank you. I just filed my taxes. I'm getting a refund of over $10,000. This is a single mother with three kids who's a waitress and who works overtime. She said, because of this refund, I will now be able to pay for my rent for a year plus some groceries. That is affordability. And it's because they get to keep more of their hard-earned dollars instead of the government spending it."
0: What do you think when you see in New York City, you were just talking about hard-earned dollars back in your pocket, the idea that Mamdani and everyone else is selling in New York City, that rent freezes in some way make things better? The economic data on this is that rent freezes don't work at all. In fact, what they do is pull the number of available units out of the marketplace, because a lot of landlords say, "I can't make money based on these dollars that I'm expected to be renting these units for." But what does it say that the solution the Democrats are offering actually makes everything that they're concerned about worse?
17: Well, the Democrat solutions when it comes to the economy are completely wrong on every front, whether it's the rent freezes, whether it's every single Democrat voted against these tax cuts. Not one Democrat voted for no tax on tips or no tax on overtime or no tax on Social Security. Not one Democrat up here voted to increase the child tax credit to $2,200 per individual and making that permanent. Not one Democrat, Clay, created the Trump investment accounts that allows every child born in America to receive $1,000 seed money where they have an ownership in today's economy. These are things that really affect average, everyday Americans, but they're not supporting these policies. What do they want to do? They want to raise your taxes. They consistently say that. You look at some of the liberal states, like New York, like California, they would not honor the no tax on tips, the no tax on overtime. Those different tax provisions, they would not recognize in these liberal states, which definitely hurts their people.
0: So when we look towards the fall, I know that soon Congress is going to be on recess. There's a lot of the angst over the SAVE Act, and I share that. What is, if anything, going to be accomplished in Congress between now and the midterms in a big picture sense that's going to, in your view, help to make the case that Republicans should remain in control of both the House and the Senate?
17: Clay, the absolute most important pressing issue that concerns me and keeps me up at night is funding government. Funding government has to be done by October 1st. That's just 5 weeks before the election. I'm hearing my Democrat colleagues right now, Clay, saying that they're going to shut down government. Right now, in June, they were saying they're going to shut down government. And why? Because they see that it's a political opportunity, that if they can shut down government, that that will help them going into the election. And that concerns me. I think the United States Senate, Clay, has to have some serious heart-to-heart conversations with my Republican friends over there. Because if the Democrats try to shut down government and not allow a continuation of funding, at the very least, they better do whatever it can to pass government funding. I think that in regards to the filibuster should be out of the window if there's a lapse in government funding. If there's a lapse in government funding, they should change those Senate rules to allow a 51 vote margin to pass anything. And if you did that, you would make sure that the Democrat senators and the Republican senators wouldn't ever allow there to be a lapse of government funding. So that is actually the most important issue right now to me, is making sure that we have a plan and that we fund government and we don't allow the Democrats to do what they've done twice already in the last 6 months. And both of the last two times in the 6 months were the longest shutdowns in the history of America. So they're willing, able, and I think prepared to shut down government again. We need to be smart about it.
0: Yeah, you know what's interesting about that, that you mentioned it, Congressman, is Virginia was kind of a test case for them, right? And in November, I think they found and believe that the overall turnout last November in Virginia, when everything was shut down, worked to their benefit. And so it's kind of a test case, right?
17: That's exactly the case. It did benefit them, without a doubt, in Virginia, the Virginia elections, because of the government shutdown happening. And they believed that it would benefit them once again. And that's why when you talk to most Americans, they're like, the Republicans control the White House, Republicans control the Senate, and Republicans control the House. Why can't they fund government? But it's because of that little crazy rule that you have to have 60 votes in the United States Senate to fund government when we only have 53 Republicans. So if the Democrats refuse to come to the table, they can shut down government unless the Senate Republicans decide to change the rules and under provisions. If you recall, Harry Reid changed the Senate rules when it came to confirming judges. It used to require 60 votes to confirm a judge. They changed the rules, made it 51. Maybe they should do that with funding government as well.
0: We're talking to Congressman Jason Smith. Okay, much less seriously in the big picture, but still something that people are very focused on, I know in your state and in many states out there. What is Congress going to be able to do with college sports? There is a bill right now that is in the Senate. I know there's been the SCORE Act on your side of the equation. Is Congress going to be able to get an antitrust exemption done to allow college leaders to put rules back in place? Where are we headed here?
17: You know, I actually, Clay, just had a hearing on Tuesday in the Ways and Means Committee in regards to all the different issues within sports, whether it was the NIL issues. And what came up there, we had Mr. Ocho that actually testified, gave a lot of different examples that these players that are getting these NIL agreements, they don't understand their tax consequences. They may receive like $1 million and they don't know that they're going to be stuck with the tax bill of 30% to 40%. And so they spend all this money and then they're left there like, oh no, with this tax bill. They're not informed of it. So there's different taxing issues from that sense. We also looked at the tax subsidies and incentives that's going into public activity, public bonds that fund new sports stadiums. We looked at the accounting mechanisms for sports teams owners on how that they deduct their expenses. We looked at issues that the Atlanta Braves and the New York Knicks were having in regards to they're only allowed to deduct the top five largest salaries because of a provision that was passed in the American Rescue Plan by the Democrats several years earlier. But then you have to look at the, whether it's the SCORE Act, the different NIL provisions. There is a big need and a lot of things that have to be addressed. But I do think Congress can find a true bipartisan path to help get this all resolved, because it is definitely making a huge impact in our economy. It's making a huge impact just across America.
0: No doubt. We appreciate the time, Congressman. Have a great July 4th celebration, and we'll look forward to talking to you again sometime soon.
17: Happy 4th, Clay. Take care.
0: No doubt. I want to tell you all about the incredible work that's being done by our friends at Tunnel to Towers. Right now, they are making a tremendous difference when it comes to the work that they're doing on behalf of so many people that have put so much on the line here in the 25th year of 9/11. This month, they're sending a Steel Across America nationwide tour. It's going to be in Northern California, Washington, and Utah this month. It's open to the public, travels throughout September as a symbol of reverence and resilience at landmark locations, sporting events, town squares, moments of connection for those who lived through 9/11, and educational opportunities for those too young to remember. Speaking of too young to remember, we came through in Hawaii when we were taking off a couple of days ago from Hawaii out at the Big Island Airport. Right after you go through TSA security, they have a American flag with the name of every individual who died on 9/11. We stopped and we stood there, and my 11-year-old, he said, I had no idea how many people died on 9/11 until I happened to be standing right in front of this image, and you could see in the American flag all these different names. And he said, wow, Dad, there were so many people. I said, yeah. Now, he was born in many years after 9/11. He's just 11 years old. And they're not really teaching 9/11 very much in his school. He's heard from me about 9/11, but seeing that in front of him face to face, it made him realize just how many lives were lost on that day. And that's exactly what they're trying to do to connect with the younger generations, people who were born long after 9/11 and don't remember. It's been 25 years. There are kids graduating from law school who have no actual remembrance of 9/11. Go to T2T.org to learn more about the Steel Across America tour and to donate $11 a month to Tunnel to Towers. 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
32: 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Clay Travis and Buck Sexton at 9. 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

0: Welcome back in as we are rolling through the Clay and Buck program. A lot of different talkbacks rolling in. And let me start to play some of those as we get ready. And then I'm going to get you all fired up for July 4th at the bottom of the hour. Well, I was talking about why communists are winning. This is an unidentified Florida listener, 92.7 WMMB Radio. 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
1: Hey.
2: Hey, Clay, it's Jay from Charleston, South Carolina. I was just thinking, you know, and I've been saying this for years, back when Facebook first came out about, 20 years ago, that everybody's comparing their lives to whatever their friends' lives are like, but they only show you the good stuff. They only show you the trip to Disney World. They only show you all the, you know, all the vacations and all the, and this is my great dog. And they don't show you the bad stuff, man. You know, that's what life's all about.
0: That's definitely true, and social media is a highlight reel, and many people take it as a legitimate reflection, and I think that younger kids get that, but my goodness, it is, I really do believe that no one has really contemplated how much difference social media has made in the way that people feel, in a way that never happened with cable, didn't happen with television in general, certainly didn't happen with radio. Jeff in Ohio, he's super fired up about the excitement from the U.S. men's soccer team. Cut H.
3: Hello, Jeff from North Canton, Ohio. Just wanted to throw a thought about the men's World Cup soccer, and that is none of these guys are making this political. They're out there playing a game, doing it for the country, and I wonder if our support for them is almost like a reverse support because of what the women's soccer team did a few years ago at their World Cup and how it was all political. We just want to watch our team succeed. We don't care about the politics. Just go out, work hard, do good, and we'll support you.
0: I think that's totally true. The U.S. men's team is doing everything different than the U.S. women's team did by the time they lost and shanked Megan Rapinoe did to the right side, her penalty kick, in a big upset loss that they had. Penny in Pennsylvania, she's got my back. Cut G.
4: Clay, Penny from Pennsylvania. That guy who called and said that you look like Bill de Blasio clearly has never seen that guy because he is extremely unattractive and you clearly are not. So I think that guy just did that to get under your skin. So just ignore what he says because that guy has no idea what he's talking about.
0: Oh, thanks, Penny. 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
7: The first day of NHL free agency brought a lot of moves for the Vegas Golden Knights. There were 13 signings, which included shoring up 8 current BGK free agents. Golden Knights fans can get used to seeing Rasmus Anderson and Jeremy Lauzon. Those two defensemen have inked deals that will keep them around for several years. Dylan Coghlan will also return with a 2-year contract in place. And it wouldn't be a Golden Knights offseason without some tough trades. Gone are Keegan Kolasar and Kaden Korzak, who ended up in Detroit and Pittsburgh, respectively. The Las Vegas Aviators were blanked by the Bees 4-0 last night in Salt Lake City. They'll play out the holiday weekend in Utah before returning to Las Vegas Ballpark on Tuesday to open a homestand against the Tacoma Rainiers. The Athletics avoided a sweep of the Dodgers by beating them 7-1 in Sacramento Wednesday night. They'll host the Miami Marlins this weekend.
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0: Welcome back in. Sweet Home Alabama, the song there. One of the best songs to define a state of all time, according to my always humble opinion. And I gave Rocky Top, Sweet Home Alabama, Country Roads, the Hawaii song, whatever that song is that they play with a ukulele, California Love, which is a great song, as my top five songs directly connected to a state. We got a lot of people who disagree, but I'm right. Most of you who disagree are wrong. And speaking of right versus wrong, I wanted to have some fun here with one of the opinions that came out from the recent Supreme Court decisions, in particular Clarence Thomas, who really, I thought, summed up things very well in his 6-3 opinion. He was in the 6-3 majority saying, hey, you know what? We can't allow all of this insanity to continue where boys are pretending to be girls and beyond. And Clarence Thomas, in 1.5 pages, said, I just want to read this because I think he got to the essence so quickly. The court correctly holds neither Title IX nor the Equal Protection Clause prohibit states from offering sex-separated athletics. A man does not have a legal right to compete against women just because he believes that he is a woman. I join the court's opinion in full. I write separately to make 2 points. And he says in particular that, and I thought this was really kind of amazing, he just says something really simple, that we are in a position that basically everybody out there that is in disagreement on this needs to recognize that people who claim transgender status could more accurately be described as people who are experiencing gender dysphoria, which is not a discrete group, but is in fact an actual mental illness. And I do think sometimes just cutting through and saying, hey, here's the reality. This is not some sort of discriminated group. These are people who are suffering from mental illness. And I thought when I read Clarence Thomas's opinion there, and also read Clarence Thomas's dissenting opinion when it came to birthright citizenship, I saw a connection to America 250 in the context of, we don't talk enough about how brilliant our founding fathers really were. And it wasn't just that they constructed a government with a constitution that has endured for nearly 250 years now. Declaration of Independence, obviously, 1776. I believe, team, correct me if I'm wrong, the United States Constitution was ratified in 1783. I think I'm right about that. Forgive me if I got that year wrong, and team, look that up, because sometimes people conflate the Declaration of Independence and the Constitution, both incredibly important documents. But what is so important about the Founding Fathers was, and this is where I think American history becomes so important, but also world history, they studied the world. They studied all of government, and they were trying to craft a document that would deal with all of the failures of the past and ensure, my apologies, Constitution signed 1787, officially ratified 1788. What they were trying to do was they were trying to create a government that would endure based on all of the governments that had ever existed to world history at that point. And one of the things that I think we do a poor job of in history is contextualizing the brilliance of learning from the past. The reason that I love history on, and I was a history major in undergrad, and I continue to read history every day in my life, is because, to me, history teaches toughness. And it teaches the understanding that whatever you are dealing with in your life today, in your present circumstances, people before you have dealt with much more difficult challenges, and they've come through them on the other side in a better place. And you will too. And if you look at what those guys studied, I talked about a few years back that I got to go to Italy. I took my family to Italy. And I've talked about this before, too. I think traveling to Europe is important because it makes you see history on a broader scale, Western civilization on a broader scale. There are bars in London. You can do a pub crawl with bars that are all older than this country. Think about that for a minute. They have been serving beers in bars in England longer than our country has existed. You go to Boston, you go tour as you should. Many of the historic sites connected to the Revolution. The homes, Paul Revere's homes, downtown Boston. The homes that we consider to be old are new in much of Europe. And the reason why our country has endured, why we are celebrating the 250th anniversary of our country, is because our founding fathers looked at everything that had happened in human history and tried to craft a more perfect government than had ever existed before, learning from and building upon all of Western civilization. They were taught a common core of history that they could all understand, comprehend, and interact utilizing. I was talking about going to Rome. The Pantheon is my favorite building in all of Rome. It's over 2,000 years old. Great, majestic doors opening in the ceiling. It's one of the truly majestic buildings to visit anywhere in the world. And what I loved about walking into that building, over 2,000 years old, is that Benjamin Franklin, Thomas Jefferson, if they walked into that building was 1,700 years old when they walked into it. That building had existed for so long and looks no different to them than it looks to you and me today. When our founding fathers toured Europe, they looked at everything that had occurred in Western civilization. They studied ancient Greek. They studied ancient Rome. They looked at what had happened in England, what had happened in France. They knew all the history of Western civilization. And they said, based on all of this recorded history, we're going to try to found a new country in this crazy wilderness, in this new land, and we're going to build a framework of government that is designed to withstand the ages and learn from all the failures of the past. And they did it. And the result is that we now all live in the wealthiest country that has ever existed in the history of the world, in a country that is a force for good like none other in the history of the world. And all of us, every single one of you that is listening to me right now that is an American citizen, the greatest gift that we could have ever been given, whether we're white, black, Asian, Hispanic, whatever your background is to have been born in America. A country of such extreme wealth and goodness that people risk their lives every single day still to just try to step foot on the soil that every single one of us was fortunate enough to either have been born here or to have at some point become a citizen of. And yet, many Americans are not proud of this country. Why? Because we have failed when it comes to teaching history. All of history is a collection of good and bad decisions by flawed men and women just like you, just like me, just like all of us. Somewhere around 2008, 10, 12, 14, 15, there was a calculated decision, I think it came from many of America's enemies, to decide that American history should focus on the failures of this country as opposed to the successes. Now, every single one of us that is alive today is going to make a huge number of decisions on this day, on this month, on this year, all throughout your life. Many of them are going to be good, but unfortunately, many of them are going to be bad. The hope is that if you string together enough really good decisions, they will cancel out many of the bad decisions that we made. If you look at history in America, and you go back and you look at the history of Western civilization, America represents the fulsome success of Western civilization. There has never been a freer, wealthier, more prosperous country in the history of the world than the United States. That's because we learned from all of the failures of past history. It doesn't mean that we were without sin or without failure ourselves, but it does mean that the story of America over its scope is one of transcendent beauty and ascending excellence, the likes of which has never existed in the history of humanity. We are the greatest country to ever exist in the history of the world, and we were founded on the unique principle of excellence rooted in the study of Western civilization by all of our founders, who would have been eloquent in talking about everything that happened in Greece and Rome and everything that had happened in all of Western civilization, because that is how they came to build the framework of this country via not only the Declaration of Independence, but most prominently, the Constitution. How many people understand that? I don't think enough. And that is because there's been a calculated decision to try to make American history look like it is rooted in failure and not success. That's the entire basis of the 1619 Project. America, in the view of the 1619 Project and many other people out there, is a country founded on sin and evil, and therefore none of its history

0: point in time over the course of this upcoming celebration, I just want for you to think for just a few moments about how amazingly successful the Founding Fathers were. And they weren't just willy-nilly, haphazardly picking the decisions that they made and packing it into the Constitution. They were brilliantly analyzing all of the flaws of government throughout human history and trying to craft a durable governing document that would allow America to succeed where all other countries in the past had failed. And they did it. It's remarkable. It's incredible. And the result is that we live in the greatest country that's ever existed in the history of the world. And yet, many out there still don't realize this. History matters, not because it just gives you strength to understand what everyone else has overcome before you, but also because it gives you an opportunity to sit back and contemplate, man, because of their knowledge of history, our country exists and we have the freedoms that we have today. History doesn't just teach, it also creates. And oftentimes, I think we miss that. The creation of this country was based on the historical knowledge that thankfully all of our founding fathers had and were conversant about. We come back. I'll take a couple more of your talkbacks and we'll close it out, take you into America 250. 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
3: Wish that I was on old Rocky Top down in the Tennessee hills.
4: Oh, one of the fabulous connected to state songs. You missed it. We were playing Country Roads earlier as we had the American soccer team celebrating. I am excited for America 250. I will be at Mount Rushmore tomorrow for President Trump's big speech, and I'll be on Sean Hannity's television program. I've never been to Mount Rushmore. Can't wait to be there. Should be an awesome day. A lot of people want to weigh in. Linda, Green Valley, Arizona, who helped to get the airports taken care of back in the day. Linda, I'll let you have the final word before America 250.
5: Well, Clay, all of this history things that you're talking about ties in with what I told producer Greg. I had a conversation with three young ladies, 25, 20, and 19, a couple weeks ago. They all believe that the socialism that's coming to this country, they believe, is going to bump them up to the same life that their social media influencers have. These girls don't know where anything comes from. They don't know history. And they think that socialism is going to bump everybody up economically. And they just don't understand.
4: Amen, Linda. You nailed it again. Teach your kids history. Capitalism in this country is the greatest of all time.
6: 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Clay Travis and Buck Sexton.
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11: News this hour at Town Hall. I'm Bob Agnew in Washington. The country's largest city is bracing for an action-packed weekend of 4th of July events. Here's correspondent Laura Winters.
12: Law enforcement in the nation's largest city on high alert.
13: There are no known specific or credible threats to this year's celebrations.
12: New York City Police Commissioner Jessica Tisch says the harbor will be loaded with boats and tall ships as part of the America 250 celebration. And then there's the annual Macy's 4th of July fireworks, which draws thousands of people.
13: Our intelligence division, our joint terrorism task force, and our counterterrorism teams continue to monitor every possible lead, both domestic and international, in real time.
12: Laura Winters reporting.
11: The administration proposing a new rule to keep hospitals from charging markups on some discounted drugs for Medicare patients.
14: The administration says this could save consumers $1.1 billion next year. The rule would apply to hospitals that serve low-income patients under what's known as the 340B program, which lets hospitals buy outpatient prescription drugs at discounted prices. But in many cases, hospitals can bill insurance at rates that exceed those costs, allowing hospitals to keep the difference and resulting in higher costs to patients.
11: That is correspondent Bernie Bennett. Stocks responding after this morning's jobs market report.
15: I'm Seth Sutel, and this is Markets in a Minute. Stocks are mostly rising on Wall Street after the latest update on the job market suggested the Federal Reserve may feel less pressure to raise interest rates. The S&P 500 rose 0.3% in the first hour of trading Thursday. The Dow rose 397 points, that's about 0.8%. The Nasdaq Composite slipped 0.2% as several big chip companies fell, including Advanced Micro Devices. National Beverage jumped 13%. The company behind LaCroix Sparkling Drinks said it would pay a special dividend to shareholders. Seth Sutel, New York.
11: More on these stories at townhall.com.
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8: 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I'm Jim Dallas. Well, some good news heading into Independence Day weekend. Las Vegas is number one when it comes to destinations to enjoy the celebration. The hotel room rates are down compared to the same time last year. Personal finance website Wallet Hub says Las Vegas is the best place in the country to enjoy the 4th of July, ranking highest among 100 destinations in four key tourism categories: 4th of July popularity, average hamburger cost, prevalence of quality of restaurants, and legality of fireworks. Las Vegas topped New York, Orlando, and Los Angeles. Meanwhile, a survey of room rates on Hotels.com showed the average per-night room rate was just short of $144 a night for a two-night stay Friday and Saturday. Last year's rate was $202 a night. Rates were even cheaper for downtown Las Vegas. The average there was just shy of $95 a night. Last year, it was $114. Las Vegas is in the top 10 when it comes to the best cities. We mentioned that Las Vegas ranked 7th in the U.S., ahead of larger cities including Dallas, Houston, and Boston. On livability, lovability, and prosperity.
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8: Well, work on the median on Boulder Highway continues. That's southbound from Flamingo to Interstate 11. The left lane is closed there. Also, utility work on eastbound Blue Diamond Road. That's at Rainbow. Do expect some delays through those lane restrictions.
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26: 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They don't know they're crazy. That's what makes them crazy. Number one.

0: Ladies and gentlemen, Kevin Wall.
1: It's an exciting time to be an American. It's absolutely incredible. Tell you what, let's do. For the attitude of what's going on, the energy that's swirling around the White House and Washington, D.C., on the eve of 250 years as America. Joining us now, Kush Desai, Special Assistant to the President. He joins us. Kush, first of all, thanks for joining us and taking time out of what I know is a busy schedule on this day before 250. Give us a sense of where we are, the attitude around the White House. It's got to be incredible.
2: Thanks for having me on. You're absolutely right. I think we are all gearing up for the big festivities this holiday weekend. We've done a lot of work for the past year and a half, and we're excited for the next couple of years ahead of us.
1: Tell us about the president's plans over the course of the next couple of years. This can be an exciting couple of days.
2: That's right. I think next couple of days we'll see the president head off to visit Mount Rushmore tomorrow, and then join some festivities here in Washington, D.C. on Saturday, and then be back to work on Monday in the Oval Office before heading off for NATO early next week. So the president and his staff have, as always, a busy schedule, and we are always running around 24/7 as always here.
1: My question is, and I ask this of everybody that works in or around the West Wing, how do you keep up with them?
2: That's a good question. It's a lot of caffeine, and, you know, I honestly don't know. The president is running circles around us. He's got a team of 20 and 30-year-old staffers, and he's putting us out. I'll tell you that much.
1: Tell me what tomorrow is going to be like. Can you give us a sense of what Mount Rushmore? Don't want to get ahead of the president, but can you give us kind of the broad strokes of what's going to be in this speech?
2: Well, as you said, I can't get ahead of the president, but I think he'll be outlining, I guess, what this country, as he always has, what this country has accomplished and what it's accomplishing now and what we hope to accomplish in the future, what's made this country the greatest country to have ever existed on Earth.
1: Whose idea was it to do this incredible week plus, highlighting 250 years? That's incredible.
2: Yeah, well, look, I think this is something the president has taken a very keen interest in himself. Obviously, he's a patriot. He loves America. He loves everything America stands for. And so he's taken a very lead role in ensuring that our country celebrates our 250th birthday in the way that it should be celebrated. This is a huge milestone for our country. I think when you look back at what this country has accomplished, what the American people have accomplished since going back to 1776 to the present, it's absolutely historic. There's no comparison. And so the president is very focused on ensuring that, again, that this country celebrates our 250th birthday in the way that our country deserves.
1: Your thoughts, as a guy that spends a lot of time in the West Wing, can you talk a little bit about what this means to you, 250, and all the festivities that are out there? Can you give me your perspective on what 250 means to you?
2: For me, I mean, look, you can't open up a history book about the United States of America and not be awestruck with what this country and what its people have accomplished. This is really the beacon of freedom, of hope for the world. And I think that the great things that this country has done, whether it be bringing, electricity to the masses, whether it be coming up with the life-saving treatments and innovations that have made our lives better and longer, whether it be fighting back against tyranny and oppression across the world, everything that this country has done in the last 250 years is just unparalleled. Just sitting backwards to historical sense, there's no civilization that has ever existed that compares to the American civilization, to the American country. And so, you know, looking back at this record of achievement for 250 years, and more importantly, looking at what the groundwork we're laying for our next 250 years to ensure that our country remains, continues to remain the greatest country on earth, that continues to remain the most prosperous country on earth, continues to remain the freest country on earth. It's just so, it's something that, you know, for a kid of two immigrants, it's something that, the pride I have to be a part of this country, to be an American, is something I honestly, it's ineffable. I can't put it into words.
1: Can you take a look back at the first, 18 months or whatever, as to the accomplishments of this administration? You got out of the blocks quickly, and it has been amazing. Can you give us your perspective, kind of a ringside view of what you've witnessed just over the last 18 months?
2: You know, it's crazy because I often joke that each day on this job feels like a week, and each week feels like a couple months. And it seems like every week this administration and this president make history in one facet or another. And we make history, this president makes history by, you know, working, as you said, kind of out of the box by smashing status quos where they're failing the American people. For instance, you know, I remember in the spring of 2025, the president signed an executive order outlining how he wanted to ensure most favored nation drug pricing so that American patients stopped getting ripped off by paying, you know, 400, 500, 600% for the same exact prescription drugs as people in other wealthy developed countries do. And at the time, that seemed like kind of, you know, the so-called experts and Democrats and whatever were writing that off as some sort of joke or pipe dream. And then lo and behold, you know, less than a year later, this administration locked up deals with the 17 largest global pharmaceutical companies in the world to ensure just that, that American patients stop getting ripped off. And we have ended this decades-long arrangement where American patients were single-handedly subsidizing innovation for the rest of the world. I mean, this is just, you know, the president, you know, again, in a single executive order and over a series of months through negotiations, changed a decades-long broken status quo. And so it's just, you know, it's one thing after another. You know, trade deals, similar thing. We took broken trade deals, you know, where American workers and industries were getting ripped off for decades, and just rewrote the script and said, no, we're going to put America and Americans first, and we're going to have trade deals that work for us, that don't not for our foreign countries, but for us, for America, across the board. So peace deals, trade deals, investment deals, drug pricing deals, across the board. The achievements of this president in just 18 months, it's just like it's like a roller coaster. It's one day after another of making history here in a way that I think you can't say for any other president or administration, certainly in modern history.
1: It's been kind of a roller coaster ride this week alone, and really the last 2 weeks. The U.S. Supreme Court has been kind of a mixed bag. Can you give us your perspective on the president's mood when the decisions came down just in the last couple of days?
2: Well, look, I think there were a lot of, yes, there were some disappointing decisions, but there were also some very solid ones that, you know, like the FTC Slaughter decision that I think reinforced that, you know, the executive branch reports to the president. It's the president who was elected by the American people, not unelected bureaucrats or appointed bureaucrats or officials. And so the executive branch reports to the president, who's elected by the president, and he sets the tone and he makes the decisions here. And so there are lots of victories here. And I think, you know, the president is always, you know, he's not one to kind of, you know, think about the past. I think he's always forward looking. And I think he's focused on looking at the victories we've had and what we can do to continue building on the successes we've had over the past 18 months.
1: This is a president that has ended a number of different wars. How soon do you think it will be before we can say mission accomplished relative to Iran?
2: You know, I think that's obviously a work in progress, but I think as the president, as Vice President Vance has made it very clear, I think this MOU is very historic. And the thing is that, you know, it's a performance-based deal where we're obviously making sure that Iran is living up to its end of the deal to see the benefits of the bargain that we've struck. And so I think that's a work in progress. But I think, again, we remain very confident that things are going as on plan here and on schedule.
1: And by the way, speaking of bills that are a work in progress, give me your perspective on the Save America Act. It's got to be frustrating for this president to not be able to mark down the Save America Act as a done deal. Are we close to getting that thing done, getting the Senate back in session?
2: It's absolutely frustrating. I mean, when you look at what's in the Save America Act, it's all common sense. It's all supported by the overwhelming majority of Americans. Even the majority of Democrats agree that we should have voter ID. I mean, even developing countries like India and Mexico have voter ID. It's a common sense thing. And so it's immensely frustrating. But, again, I think we continue to work with the Senate to push that through. And we hope that some of the folks who are holdouts here can kind of see the light here and embrace reason and common sense.
1: Kush, it's going to be a fun weekend. I think you've got a lot to look forward to. And I don't know what your next gig is going to be, but it's going to be tough to top this one. This is something spectacular.
2: It definitely is. It's been an absolute pleasure and quite frankly an honor. Something that every morning when I walk in and see the White House, the awe still hasn't lost on me, I'll tell you that much.
1: Kush, thanks so much for joining us. Really appreciate it. Hope you have a great Independence Day and a great 250. Happy birthday to one and all there at the White House. Thank you so much. Really appreciate it.
2: Thank you.
1: There you go. Kush Desai, Special Assistant to the President of the United States. Stick around. 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
3: 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Clay Travis and Buck Sexton at 9. 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
1: Gentlemen, Jim's got us all excited about patriotism, and so the music is going to be a little different.
11: Yeah, a little Elton John here from 1975.
1: Philadelphia Freedom.
11: Excellent music.
1: I think that's great. Hey, you've got a story, Mandami story, that is absolutely weird. And this is at a time when we've got heat in the indices that are like up over 100 degrees with 70% humidity.
11: Yeah, they've got feels like temperatures, heat indexes, whatever. They don't know what heat is like back there like we do.
1: We should be sympathetic.
11: We are. I mean, this is just great here in Las Vegas. It hasn't been 100 degrees for, I don't know. We've only had how many 100 degree days so far this year?
1: Only a handful.
11: But they do have a heat wave back there. And the crazy thing about liberal politics, in my opinion, is they want to get everybody on the grid. They want people to drive electric vehicles. They've made that perfectly clear over the course of the past, 25 years or so, going all the way back to Al Gore. But the heat wave back there in New York, they're asking people to set your AC at 78 degrees, turn off your lights and electronics when you're not using it, and unplug what you can. Keep your refrigerator running, please. They're asking people to do that because they don't have the juice. They don't have the electricity to serve the community. Which is kind of mind-boggling. I mean, you would think that there would be some kind of infrastructure that would be able to handle all of their pet projects, if you will, and they continue to fail in that. But that's the latest. It's the heat wave is coming. Oh, by the way, unplug everything and keep your AC around 80 degrees.
1: And that's the problem. They haven't planned for anything other than a normal 70 degree day. That's all they've planned for.
11: Well, it's unfortunate in New York City, and I think Mandami took his oath of office January 1st, and it was winter and it was cold back there. And if you'll recall, there were some homeless people that died of hypothermia. Because they didn't have a warm place to be. So they need to get it together and make sure that you're building a grid that keeps people comfortable in the winter and when a heat wave hits in the summer. Would somebody send a message to Zoran Mandami about that?
1: That's just bizarre. I mean, every time I think of this, you know, and things like, you know, let's send the police home and all of this, it's just bizarre. And Mandami, all he wants to do is just change things. Change.
11: The thing is the elite Democrats and the lawyers and the corporate media, they claim that global warming is happening. Now, we've known over the past, I don't know, 30 years. I remember, Kosovo in 1997, something like that. They, they put these goals out there. And then we all remember the Al Gore days in the 2000s when he said the Statue of Liberty would be underwater in just a few years. Well, that few years has come and gone, and the polar ice caps are still there, and they're not really melting. But you take a look, these people who have been predicting doomsday for most of this century, you know, the Barack Obamas, the Bill Gates, the corporate media types, I think they're about 0-55 in their doomsday predictions. Yeah, here we are. We're in the middle of a heat wave in New York City. And they say, well, if you can, don't use air conditioning.
1: Oh, my God. By the way, I'm so excited. Mount Rushmore and the President of the United States with a speech tomorrow. That's gonna be nothing short of sensational.
11: Mount Rushmore is great. I've been there several times when I was touring the country doing in-studio radio shows for those former IRS agents. I did a show in Rapid City there where Mount Rushmore is, and it never gets old. You walk up there, and it's kind of like the State Fair, which is taking place on the National Mall, where every state has a flag and a post and representation as you walk up, and you can see the statues, you know, the four faces carved in the mountain as you walk up that little mall they have there. It should be on everybody's bucket list. It really should.
1: That's one I've never done.
11: I'm telling you, it's worth it. If you're in the neighborhood, it's worth the drive.
1: Wow. Stick around. More to do as we continue. Busy day, patriotic day, as we get set for what is going to be an amazing Independence Day celebration, and the celebration of 250 years. That's incredible. Stay where you are. More to do as we continue on AM 670 KMZQ.
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15: The Las Vegas Aviators were blanked by the Bees 4-0 last night in Salt Lake City. They'll play out the holiday weekend in Utah before returning to Las Vegas Ballpark on Tuesday to open a homestand against the Tacoma Rainiers. The Athletics avoided a sweep of the Dodgers by beating them 7-1 in Sacramento Wednesday night. They'll host the Miami Marlins this weekend. The first day of NHL free agency brought a lot of moves for the Vegas Golden Knights. There were 13 signings, which included shoring up 8 current BGK free agents. Golden Knights fans can get used to seeing Rasmus Anderson and Jeremy Lauzon. Those two defensemen have inked deals that will keep them around for several years. Dylan Coghlan will also return with a 2-year contract in place. And it wouldn't be a Golden Knights offseason without some tough trades. Gone are Keegan Kolasar and Kaden Korzak, who ended up in Detroit and Pittsburgh, respectively.
12: The Vegas Sports Report is brought to you by
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11: But for an entry incident there, Interstate 15 southbound, that's a mile marker 1. Accidents working right now, 215 eastbound at the 15 on the Southern Beltway, Jones Boulevard, that's at the 11. And remember, utility work is taking place on Maryland Parkway. The left lane is closed at Flamingo. Now you're up to date with on-time traffic.
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0: Oh, you gotta love it. There's nothing better than John Denver. They just really, and you noticed last night the U.S. National team, the World Cup team, serenaded by the late John Denver. Unbelievable.
1: Yeah. They were singing Country Roads. And, you know, it's kind of funny because whenever the USA, soccer team, they played it last night, but they play it at stadiums when the NFL travels overseas as well.
0: I did not know that.
1: Yes, the fans of some of the teams, which I forget which teams were involved in the NFL, but the fans of those teams were singing Take Me Home Country Roads. So they're into it.
0: Gotta like that. What do we have?
1: We got Trump with a nice little address before the 250.
0: And can I tell you, it's so neat when he goes off on a tangent, he goes off the teleprompter. And when he does that, he can just go on forever. Fortunately, he's not going on off forever today. Tomorrow, of course, is another day, and that's Mount Rushmore. But this was the president before leaving. Here he is.
2: We continue to target Iran's drone and missile capabilities. Their drones are way down. Their drone manufacturing's been hit starting today. We know all of the places they manufacture the drones, and they're being hit one after another. Their missile capability is down to about 10%, maybe less. We're also hitting where they make missiles and where they deliver missiles. We've struck over 5,000 targets to date, some of them very major targets, and we've left some of the most important targets for later in case we need to do it. If we hit them, it's going to take many years for them to be rebuilt, having to do with electricity production and many other things. So we're not looking to do that if we don't have to. But they're the kind of things that are very easy to hit, but very devastating if they are hit. We are waiting to see what happens before we hit them. We could take them all out in one day, but it's all resulting in a 90% decline in various things, but in particular, Iranian missile launchers and 83% drop in drone launchers. As you know, the drone launchers are pretty well shot, but we're at over 90% decline in the Iranian missile launchers, which is very hard to reproduce and very hard to get. And usually what we were able to do through great equipment, a lot of smart people, as soon as they sent a missile up from a launcher, we were able to knock out that launcher within a period of 5 minutes or less, accurately right on the noggin. So now we have low-cost interceptors effectively combating Iranian drones, and our B-2 bombers recently dropped dozens of 2,000-pound bombs to destroy missile launchers all over Iran and buried deep under Iranian soil in many cases. The soil was no match. And we're also annihilating the manufacturing base that the regime uses to build drones and missiles at a rate that nobody thought was possible. We're knocking them out. We know where they all are. We're knocking them out very quickly. We're ahead of our initial timeline by a lot. I would say that we probably would not have thought after a month we'd be here, in addition to the fact that we've taken out the leadership twice and maybe three times. And we, as you know, we want to be involved. We don't want another president that maybe wouldn't be willing to do what I'm willing to do for the good of the world, for the good of our nation, to be stuck with the situation in 5 years or 10 years from now. So we think they should put a president in, or the head of the country in, that's going to be able to do something peacefully for a change. They've been doing this for 47 years, killing people for 47 years, whether it's the barracks or even the SS Cole, where they were involved very strongly. They always denied it, but where they were very strongly involved, and all of the people that died through the roadside bombs died and are right now walking around with no legs, no arms, a face that's been so badly damaged. The Iranian regime has been attacking Americans and spreading terror for 47 years, and despite these countless opportunities to renounce their nuclear ambitions, which they had just a short while ago, they told Mr. Witkoff, who is standing right over here, they said, we want to keep building, essentially, in a real nutshell, we want to continue to build nuclear weapons. If we didn't knock out Midnight Hammer, if we didn't knock out their Iranian potential, if we didn't do that with Midnight Hammer, they would have had a nuclear weapon. They would have used it long before now. And at a minimum, Israel would have been annihilated. I was very lucky that we had the courage to do that, that we had the talented pilots and the great equipment. The B-2 bombers are unbelievable. We ordered 25 more, by the way, the newer, better version. We have the greatest military in the world. We have the greatest equipment in the world by far. You see that no matter where we go. You still need the people, though, to operate it and to use it. And those are the people that we cherish. Even after we obliterated their key nuclear sites in Operation Midnight Hammer, they never negotiated in good faith. They still continued to say, we want to build nuclear. We want enrichment at levels that were unacceptable. And they even turned down an offer for unlimited free nuclear fuel forever for civilian purposes. We had people offering them free nuclear fuel. They weren't interested in that because they wanted to build a nuclear weapon. So instead, the regime was trying to reconstitute its weapons program at a different site. They couldn't go back to where they were, the three sites that we obliterated. But they were starting work at another site, different kind of a site. And that was protected by granite. They wanted it protected. Granite's pretty good, but they wanted it protected by a lot deeper. They wanted to go a lot deeper. And they started the process while rapidly building conventional ballistic missiles. They were going to do it all at the same time. It threatened our overseas bases and soon could have reached even our homeland. The regime's intention was to use this exponentially growing ballistic missile threat to make it virtually impossible to prevent them from obtaining a nuclear weapon. So as you probably saw, they had a tremendous number of missiles, most of which have now been used or destroyed, and very unsuccessfully used, because we have been able, for the most part, to shoot them all down. What incredible technology. The Patriots have been unbelievable, and other things. And the laser technology that we have now is incredible. It's coming out pretty soon. We're literally lasers will do the work of, at a lot less cost, do the work of what the Patriots are doing or what other things are doing.
0: That's the President of the United States, final address before 250 years. And this is great stuff. The president explaining what's going on with Iran, which I think the American people are starting to ask, what about it?
1: Well, and unfortunately, there were a lot of people that were only concerned about what that meant to them. They were paying 50 cents more per gallon for gas. But you have to look at the big picture, and you look down the road, and we know that now Iran has been degraded to the point where even if they did start up a nuclear program, it would still probably take them a good decade or more to get back to where they were. So that's a positive sign, I think.
0: Yeah. Stick around. We got a lot more to do. We are sprinting to the finish line, sprinting to 250 years. Unbelievable. 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

0: We're getting all patriotic. Proud of America. Proud of our Vegas Golden Knights. And I was listening with great interest to Mark relative to the players that have been added, the players that are leaving us, are traded, and you've got a list of those.
1: Yeah, center Colton Sissons was traded to the Toronto Maple Leafs. That's 2 years, $4.25 million. Left wing Cole Smith, he is now with the Chicago Blackhawks. Right wing Keegan Kolesar, he was traded to the Detroit Red Wings for a 2027 seventh round and third round picks. Caden Korzak, he was traded to the Pittsburgh Penguins for defenseman Parker Weatherspoon. And right wing Riley Smith is not returning. So those are the Golden Knights, which are basically leaving town. And some of the signings that the Golden Knights have done, though staying, are Rasmus Anderson, 7 years, $8.5 million average annual value. So Anderson, the defenseman, very, very big part of the future of the Golden Knights. Jeremy Luzon, 6 years, a $4 million annual average. So they're signing these guys for some serious time. Dylan Coughlin, he's a defenseman, $875,000 average annual value. And center Tanner Lazinski, 3 years, $900,000 annual value. So that gives you an idea of the roster development. You know, Kevin, it's funny because the season just ended, and it won't be that long when October hits, and it's going to be the 2026-2027 season. And a lot of these guys are going to be on the roster. Forward Jonas Rondberg, 1 year. And Raphael Lavoie, some of these guys I've never heard of, but they're going to be on the roster. And I'm sure that the Golden Knights are still going to make a move or two or three before we get into the new season.
0: Well, and this is one of those things when they're allowed to by the NHL. I mean, they wasted little time. I mean, they knew what they wanted to do.
1: Right, and sometimes you have to give up a good player to, you know, to work all the numbers around, and that's why they have experts that do that. They build rosters.
0: I was going to say capologists.
1: Yeah, I mean, we want this guy, but can we afford this guy? If we go with this other cheaper player, then we could add somebody else on the defensive side, which, let's face it, they need some work on the defense. And a lot of people are blaming the defenseman more than the goalie with the loss in the Stanley Cup. We'll see about that, but it certainly helps to have guys in front of a goalie to ensure that you don't give up four goals every single time you play in the finals.
0: But you know what's interesting is all these moves that have been made. This is with a team that came within two wins of the Stanley Cup.
1: Just by

0: that much.
1: Yeah, yeah. Anyway, stick around. We got a lot more to do as we continue on AM 670 KMZQ.
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0: It's incredible. Golden Knights busy in this this week leading up to the Independence Day. Ron Futrell will be along in just a couple of minutes to explain it all. Okay, fair enough. Stick around, more to do as we continue on AM 670 KMZQ, where news is next.
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3: News this hour at Town Hall. I'm Bob Agnew in Washington. Law enforcement is on high alert today in the country's largest city with dozens of events planned for the 4th of July.
4: New York City Police Commissioner Jessica Tisch says there are no known specific or credible threats, but the NYPD is not taking any chances. Thousands of officers will be working 12-hour shifts to keep everyone in the city safe.
5: You can expect to see a large police presence along our waterfront. There will be heavy weapons teams, canine units, and thousands of uniformed officers.
4: Among the many events, the annual Macy's 4th of July fireworks show. Laura Winters reporting.
3: Could be hot today in New York City and other parts of the Northeast. AccuWeather says if it reaches 100 degrees tomorrow, it's forecast. That would be the first time in 14 years. The economy saw job creation slow down a bit into the summer months. The Bureau of Labor Statistics says non-farm payrolls added just 57,000 jobs for the month. PNC Chief Financial Economist Gus Fouché.
6: We expected to see job gains of above 100,000 over the month. Instead, we got a number that was softer than that. But, this isn't terribly surprising.
3: Recent Russian attacks in Ukraine have caused major damage in the capital city of Kyiv.
7: Russia has launched a large-scale attack on Kyiv that has killed many and wounded dozens more. Loud explosions shook the city throughout the night as the attack with ballistic and cruise missiles and drones struck residential neighborhoods, collapsed apartment buildings, and set homes on fire. Rescue crews are still at the scene, searching for survivors under the rubble. We believe that at least 10 people are still missing.
3: Correspondent Samia Kaloub reporting from Kyiv. On Wall Street, the Dow gained almost 600 points today, up 594. The Nasdaq struggled, down 207. More from townhall.com.
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11: 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I'm Jim Dallas. Well, some good news heading into Independence Day weekend. Las Vegas is number one when it comes to destinations to enjoy the celebration. The hotel room rates are down compared to the same time last year. Personal finance website Wallet Hub says Las Vegas is the best place in the country to enjoy the 4th of July, ranking highest among 100 destinations in four key tourism categories: 4th of July popularity, average hamburger cost, prevalence of quality of restaurants, and legality of fireworks. Las Vegas topped New York, Orlando, and Los Angeles. Meanwhile, a survey of room rates on Hotels.com showed the average per-night room rate was just short of $144 a night for a two-night stay Friday and Saturday. Last year's rate was $202 a night. Rates were even cheaper for downtown Las Vegas. The average there was just shy of $95 a night. Last year, it was $114. Las Vegas is in the top 10 when it comes to the best cities. We mentioned that Las Vegas ranked 7th in the U.S., ahead of larger cities including Dallas, Houston, and Boston, on livability, lovability, and prosperity.
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11: Well, work on the median on Boulder Highway continues. That's southbound from Flamingo to Interstate 11. The left lane is closed there. Also, utility work on eastbound Blue Diamond Road. That's at Rainbow. Do expect some delays through those lane restrictions.
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15: Check it out!
14: Look, nobody stands up. 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
16: 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They don't know they're crazy. That's what makes them crazy.
15: Number

0: Ladies and gentlemen, Kevin Wall.
1: As we get set for the Independence Day holiday, this is so exciting. We've got 250 years, which is absolutely amazing. And we've got the World Cup, and we got Independence Day. This is too good. We've got to bring out the heavyweights, and so we're going to do it right now. Ron Futrell from 8 News Now joining us now. Are you working? Are you working tomorrow?
2: I am working. I'm here at the office. In fact, just recorded a couple of episodes with George Knapp on our Mystery Wire stuff. A couple of fascinating stories. An Independence Day episode that's going to air tonight. That we talk about aircraft that at Area 51 and 52. There is an Area 52.
1: Where is it?
2: U.S. aircraft. It's Tonopah. It's Tonopah Test Range. It's called the TTR, Tonopah Test Range. And it is, it is where a lot of the USA secret aircraft is being flown today and was flown back then. All the stealth stuff went there, the bomber and the fighter and, you know, the surveillance planes and everything. So that was sort of fun to do that. And we threw in some Thunderbirds. How fun has it been to watch the Thunderbirds, hear the sound of freedom and the sights of freedom, to see them flying over the valley last week and Hoover Dam on Tuesday? Sorry, I get a little excited about that. Forget the sorry part. No, it's remarkable. By the way, I want to throw a little context in, and this is not sports related, but with America 250, it was, and people need to know this, and I know that people are going to, there are some people I hear, and I work with them, and people I hear upset about how Trump is making this all about him and blah, blah, blah, and giving speeches, and well, okay, that's sort of Trump, that's his personality, I get that. But context, Calvin Coolidge, 100 years ago, at America's 150th, He made a coin, a 50-cent coin. I'd like to get a hold of one of these. Had a picture of him on the coin is emblazoned, him and George Washington. And that was the 150th anniversary of America. Now, imagine that. I mean, if Trump had a coin with him and George Washington, what the outrage would be today if he did that.
1: To hell with him.
2: Coolidge did it 150 years ago and gave a great speech in Philadelphia. I would suggest anybody that wants to get in the mood for this weekend, read his speech. One of the great American presidents, Calvin Coolidge, and read what he had to say. Then Reagan had a picture of Coolidge in the Oval Office that he kept there to remember, because he understood what a great president he was. And so I would suggest people do that.
1: And by the way, secondarily,
2: yes.
1: Make sure you watch tomorrow in Mount Rushmore. That the president's going to speak at Mount Rushmore. I'm guessing it's going to be one of his better speeches.
2: I've got high expectations, and I think they'll be met and exceeded. And it will make people. I don't get it. I don't get the anger. I get it. I know it. I see it. I have friends there, but I just shake my head and go, celebrate the land of the free, home of the brave. Man, live in a country like I did. I've said it before, Kevin. I lived in Ireland when 200 was celebrated, and live in a foreign country and have that and see that from that perspective. We get to see it with the World Cup, with the visitors coming here, but that's was remarkable. Went to the U.S. Embassy in Dublin and the offices there in the home of the ambassador, and spent the day there with him, a group of us missionaries, and we loved it. Although I longed to be home during the bicentennial 50 years ago, I'm going to make up for it this weekend. And part of it's going to be watching Trump's speech. A large part of it will be watching his speech at Mount Rushmore. You can find it on the internet. It's easy. Read the Calvin Coolidge speech from 150th anniversary of the USA. And it could bring tears to your eyes. It is remarkable.
1: Is it on tape? Is it on film?
2: Oh, a good question. I don't know that. I've read it, And so it has, it's very powerful to read. I don't know that it was filmed. It could have been. They had the technology then. It was pretty crude, but they still could have. I mean, that would have, 100 years ago, that's, I don't, good question. I don't know if there's the audio in the pictures. There got to be photos, of course. But that, so do yourself a favor today and listen to that, or at least read it. I've only found written versions of it. So
1: okay. I'm just okay. Curious. Have you seen the reaction of people from all around the world? All around the world, from Asia, from Europe, from Antarctica, and they're all here, and they love America. They love America. People in Maine, people in New York City hate America. Does that surprise you at all?
2: No, it doesn't surprise me. The contrast is remarkable. And I hope each of them that are coming over here and finding ranch dressing and barbecue sauce for the first time and jumping for joy in Waffle Houses
1: Bucky's
2: and Costco are sitting there going, you know what? What we were told in our country is one big, fat, freaking lie. And it's a pretty darn good place. And it is interesting because they 50 years ago, again, I lived in a foreign country lived in a foreign country at that time. So the perspective they had on America was they loved America. They wanted to come to America. They would cut off their right arm to want to live in America, to be here. They all had that feeling. And I think what's happened over the last 50 years is their media, in Europe in particular, maybe in South America too, to some, has lied to them about what America is, and they've seen only the negative and the horrible and horrific, and lied, and they've adopted that. I hope it leads to people taking a view of their media and going, wait a minute, we got lied to about this. If COVID wasn't enough to get you to not trust the media, then maybe this will. And the perspective that they've been told has just been dishonesty, not even deception, just dishonesty, flat out dishonesty. And that they're seeing it firsthand. Good. They'll take that story back and they'll have that same feel.
1: Do you think it will change anybody's mind? All this positive talk about America, Mount Rushmore tomorrow, you know, D.C.
2: Oh, do I think it will change the mind of the communists trying to get to office here in this country today? No.
1: Yeah.
2: No. I was going to say, heck no. Let's go with heck no. They're on a mission of hatred and destroy individual liberty, which is what our founding was all about, promoting the God-given gift that we all have of individual liberty and guarantee that to the citizens, not give it to them because it's God-given. Our founders knew that. That individual liberty was something not that they could grant, but they could only protect, and that was their mission. And as I've told you before many times, I mean, I look at all politicians from that perspective. What are you doing for individual liberty? Are you going to increase it or decrease that God-given gift that we all have? The greatest gift other than life itself is the ability to choose what we do with that life. And if you're not a politician that's going to guarantee that for me, and fellow citizens and the rest of us, 350 to 360 million Americans, then sorry, you're not my person. I don't care what your personality is or what you had for dinner and what you, you know, those sort of stuff. Things are irrelevant to me, mean very little at least, but we'll only take on how you are on that one issue is going to be where I look at, the politician and make a decision based upon that period. And with all of his faults, you can look at Trump. By the way, we all have faults. We're all imperfect. And we understand that. We understand that we are a nation of redemption and that we should give that to individuals and we should give it to our nation and realize those faults. And that's what makes us great. Sorry, I'm preaching now, aren't I?
1: It's okay.
2: But the Judeo-Christian values of redemption needs to apply to us as individuals because we all need it and we all should grant it, but it also has to apply to our nation and go, wait a minute, do we have to keep bringing up the bad things of our past, or can we go with redemption and say, wait a second, we fought a civil war where 700,000 Americans died and many more were starved to death in the South when Jackson tore through and rampaged the South. You know, that we need to remember that and understand that and appreciate that for what it is, and, you know, onward and upward and build great. Now, what is the greatest invention of America? Then go down the list of the great inventions that have come in the last 100 years or so in this nation. And you could put individual liberty there at the top, protection of liberty. But as for the actual hard, fast inventions, it's hard to name what the best one is. Is it the car? Is it the plane? Is it the internet? Is it electricity? Is it light bulb? Is it go down the list of all things that we've been blessed with in this nation that have all been built because of individual liberty, because people were free to build those things. So there you go. There, I'm done preaching.
1: Can I ask you, though?
2: But
1: just one last salvo, if you
2: okay.
1: will. We are now hearing that these communists are now setting their sights on the rest of the nation, that it's not enough to just do New York or Maine. Now we've got Colorado, that they're going for the Mountain West, and eventually, I am assuming, the People's Republic of California. And it's going to be abolish ICE, abolish the police, et cetera, et cetera, et cetera. So no cops, no nothing.
2: Yeah, I don't. And they haven't yet in Nevada that I can tell yet. Okay.
1: But you know, it's only a matter of time.
2: We don't have a race for senator here. Okay. This term. We will in 2 more years. But we don't have a race for senator here. So our senators are already there, and the mail-in ballots did their job. Mass mail-in ballots. And Susie Lee has already been nominated for District 3 and Dina Titus there. So that part, Stephen Horsford, has already been done. But, wait till the next cycle and see what happens and see what goes on there. But Colorado was an eye-opener. Is it a threat? Well, absolutely. If you believe in capitalism and freedom of the individual in America, of course it is. But I don't know how the Democrats deal with it. The media is ignoring it, by the way, what you just said right there.
1: Yeah.
2: The media, for the most part, is ignoring it because it's a battle amongst Democrats that could be fatal, to Democrats for that matter. I've been in Nevada for 42 years. I go back to when you could hardly tell the difference between, and many of the people listening are going to know this because they've been here longer than me even, but you couldn't tell the difference much between a Democrat and a Republican. Michael Callahan, Governor Mike, Bob Miller, Democrats, there are people that Republicans could easily vote for. Over the years, Kenny Gwynn, let's go down, Democrats could have voted for him as he was a Republican. And there was very little difference between Democrat and Republicans here in the state of Nevada, especially the statesmen that were governors here. It's become, I guess, night and day. It should be to most people with eyes to see and ears to hear. It would be that you could see that and tell it and know it and vote accordingly. And it's only going to get more in that direction until this current crop gets shut down of communists trying to take over America. Don't give me go, Joe McCarthy.
1: Hang on to that thought. 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
1: I rudely interrupted my good friend Ron Futrell, and I really feel bad about that. Well, not really. No, not. Maybe. Where were we? Were you getting into Joe McCarthy territory?
2: Oh no, I'm gonna get myself in trouble here. Not with you and your listeners, but anyway, no, we're finding more and more. First of all, you could look at what's going on today in this country and the rise of communism. I don't want to call it socialism, and there's subtle, the differences are so subtle it's irrelevant. so let's just call it what it is, the rise of communism and communist politicians taking control of one particular party right now, and that happening in this country. And I go back to Joe McCarthy, of course. He was roundly criticized and railed over, and still is today, by the way, because he was exposing communists back in the 40s and 50s here in this country and what they were doing. And what everybody needs to know is not only, yes, can we see that happening today, number one, see it for what it is, know it, visualize it, it's much more open. But in the mid-90s, 1994, when the Soviet Union, after the Soviet Union fell, they released a bunch of their old documents called the Venona Papers. Don't forget that name, V-E-N-O-N-A, the Venona documents, the Venona Papers. And those papers had in them basically confirmation of what Joe McCarthy said. It talked about the Soviet espionage being done in this country, and it lists the name, hundreds of Americans that were involved with this program to undermine America and discredit it from 1940, roughly from 1940 to 1980, throughout the Cold War time, and what they were doing in this country. They basically said, they told us what they were doing. The Venona Papers have been, don't get talked about a whole lot. They don't get mentioned because they confirm what Joe McCarthy said, and they confirm it from the Soviet point of view, if it wasn't enough to hear from him. But he was destroyed because personally he had some issues, and they focused on his personal issues to try to destroy him because they couldn't destroy him on the facts. So they had to attack him personally. I don't know if you've ever heard that tactic being done before with politicians in this country today. Oh, I think that is done, isn't it, today? Attack them personally and ignore what their policies are and try to destroy them because we're all imperfect beings. Well, he was that. Joseph McCarthy was that. So that's what they focused on. And but the Venona Papers, no, I suggest, you know, Google it. Find out what, and it will tell you, but you don't hear much about that. So I'm getting lost in the weeds a little bit here, Kevin.
1: Well, I love it, though. I love it.
2: Spain over Austria 2-0 right now. With 67 minutes gone. So that's as we talk about.
1: That's a nice segue. That's a nice segue.
2: Isn't it been fun watching the Thunderbirds fly over the valley? Hear the sound of freedom, see the side of freedom. I was at the ballpark on Saturday night and saw them fly over there, and they flew over Hoover Dam on Tuesday this week. But that is what a blessing it is to have Nellis Air Force Base in our valley and to have the home of the Air Force Thunderbirds and the F-16 flights and to see them overhead here in our valley. It is it's the sound of freedom. It's the sight of freedom. It's what we should enjoy as Americans. It's and not get lost in the weeds of in the garbage that gets thrown out there by the media.
1: Let me ask
2: you. Did I say the media?
1: The media.
2: Let
1: me ask you. Do you like our chances against Belgium?
2: Oh, good. I don't know Belgium much. Okay, I can't tell you what they're. I know a couple of USA players. First of all, go back to Bosnia-Herzegovina and took them out 2-0, which was remarkable, especially when at the 65-minute point, a red card gets thrown up on the Americans. Well, one of their two top players, Belosian, gets hit with a red card. So he's out. And not only is he out, but you can't replace him. And it's not 2 minutes like in hockey that you're on the – it's for the rest of the game you're out if you get a red card.
1: You play with 10.
2: I think it was a Biden-appointed referee. I'm not sure. But I think because he hated America.
1: Was it a bad call?
2: Oh, it was a horrible call. Yeah, his foot has to come down somewhere. They tangled, and one guy got pretend injured more than the other. And he landed on his ankle. But it certainly was not intentional. You do have to look at intent. But they reviewed the play, and then they said, no, that's red card. You're gone. And so they had to play shorthanded, 11 on the field instead of 10 on the field instead of 11, and still scored a goal, shorthanded. USA scored a brilliant shorthanded goal to take the 2-0 lead and seal it. So, because of the red card, they're going to be without him for the next game. And the next game is going to be in Seattle, I believe, on Monday, USA yes. against Belgium. And so one of their top players, Christian Pulisic, he needs to step it up. And I might be mispronouncing the names a little bit. I apologize. They're soccer names. Every 4 years, I got to learn soccer. Some of these guys' names, but I am loving the watching the World Cup. It's enjoyable. It is a pleasure. It is indeed fun to watch it, the reaction of the fans, and the cream is rising to the top here. All the top teams are winning and playing well right now, and it could be a remarkable finish here. But they're going to be down to 16 this weekend. So USA has made the final 16. Okay, they've done it before. They haven't gotten past this point before. They've not made the final eight. So whenever Belgium would be historic for the USA. And for all this to be happening on the 250th anniversary of the country is remarkable. It's not lost on it. It shouldn't be lost on anybody. And the Olympics are coming in 2 years to L.A. So there's been a lot of remarkable things happen here recently.
1: It's amazing.
2: I'm glad to be here and be a part of it, not in a foreign country this time.
1: Hey, let me ask you, when are you working this weekend?
2: I'm not.
1: You're off for the entire weekend?
2: I am working Saturday. I'm doing sports on Saturday night. There's no sports wrap. So I know how you like talking about sports wrap. We've got a break in July on sports wraps. We've got a six-week – we don't jump back into it until August 15th. And the key to that show is that we have great lead-in programming. I'd like to think we do a good job on the show, but it is that we have sports, CBS Sports is lead-in. And this is a slow time right now. We're going into it for at least CBS Sports and for all sports, for that matter, over the summer. There's not a whole lot being broadcast. Yes, you get some golf here and there, and you're going to get some stuff, but it doesn't really crank up until the NFL season begins
1: wow.
2: mid-August. And so that's when we start jumping back into it with some of the preseason NFL games and jump into sports wrap. So I'm not going to be very satisfying when you ask me questions for the next
1: that's
2: 6 weeks
1: okay.
2: on when is sports wrap and when are we. But I am working Saturday night, the 4th of July. And I prefer, as I've always said, Independence Day because it means so much more. 4th of July is a date on a calendar. Like the 3rd of July, 5th of July, like September 12th. So take your pick. Independence, I like, and I have to catch myself often to make sure, because we were so ingrained at calling it the 4th of July, and I'm not faulting people for that, but I like the phrase Independence Day
1: yep.
2: for Saturday, for this Saturday, because it means so much more. It also, it's a little harder to say. You got to work at it. You got to focus on it. But it sends the message, Happy Independence Day. Happy Independence Day to your viewers out there, to you, Kevin, to everybody, is what
1: so,
2: I like saying.
1: So you're working. You're working.
2: I'm working Independence Day, Saturday okay. night, yeah. I got to come up with something fun to do that night.
1: You enjoy you enjoy some time off. We'll be watching for you on Independence Day. I just love that.
2: Always my pleasure.
1: Hey, you have a good one. We'll talk to you again next week.
2: Thank you. Thank you. Bye, everybody. See you, Kevin. Thanks.
1: There you go. Ron Futrell from 8 News Now. Stick around. More to do as we continue on AM 670 KMZQ.
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23: The first day of NHL free agency brought a lot of moves for the Vegas Golden Knights. There were 13 signings, which included shoring up 8 current VGK free agents. Golden Knights fans can get used to seeing Rasmus Anderson and Jeremy Lauzon. Those two defensemen have inked deals that will keep them around for several years. Dylan Coghlan will also return with a 2-year contract in place. And wouldn't be a Golden Knights offseason without some tough trades. Gone are Keegan Kolazar and Kaden Korzak, who ended up in Detroit and Pittsburgh, respectively. The Las Vegas Aviators were blanked by the Bees 4-0 last night in Salt Lake City. They'll play out the holiday weekend in Utah before returning to Las Vegas Ballpark on Tuesday to open a homestand against the Tacoma Rainiers. The Athletics avoided a sweep of the Dodgers by beating them 7-1 in Sacramento Wednesday night. They'll host the Miami Marlins this weekend.
12: The Vegas Sports Report is brought to you by
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6: Quick check out the traffic cams. Couple of accidents working on the freeway. It's 15 north at D Street, 11 south at Russell. Debris on the highway, that's 11 south at Cheyenne. And watch for an incident on south of Jones, that's at the 215 Beltway. Now you're up to date with on-time traffic.
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1: It is Live and Local as we bear down on Independence Day. Tell you what let's do. Let's go to JD. JD, you're up and you've been holding very patiently. We thank you for that. What's on your mind?
29: Well, you and Ron jogged my mind a little bit. I came up with an idea that I hope you use in the future. Most of our illegals in this country are from countries that have soccer, and they probably are big soccer fans. So maybe our Homeland Security should pass out flyers in their neighborhood offering them free tickets to the soccer game. And then when they get there, ask the great fans from Europe and all over the world if they would like to give their ticket to the illegal, and they could stay here, and the illegal, and we'll give them some ranch dressing to do that, and the illegals could get on their plane ticket.
1: JD, you're horrible.
29: But, you know, they did that once in New York City. They offered all the criminals around the Yankee Stadium free tickets to the game. And a couple of hundred, I think it was under Giuliani, and a couple of hundred or a thousand of them came to the front, came to Yankee Stadium to get their free tickets.
1: I remember that.
6: I think I remember something similar to that, too, where they'll say, come in this office and we'll give you $100 or whatever dollar amount
29: was. Yeah, the big one was in New York with the Yankee tickets, I think, under Giuliani. And I had one other ad to Ron next time you talk to him regarding tail gunner Joe McCarthy. They found the evidence by Whitaker Chambers, gave up the evidence on Alger Hiss. In these, what they call the Punkin Papers, where he had all the microfiche on all of these communists, a couple of hundred of them, in a hollowed-out pumpkin in his backyard.
6: Wow. In a hollowed-out pumpkin.
29: Well, that was the incriminating evidence that put Alger Hiss in jail.
1: Wow. You always come up with something interesting. That's why I love having you on the show. JD,
29: let's try that out, okay? Let's offer these guys free tickets to soccer.
1: Hey, JD, you have yourself a wonderful holiday. You going to put another shrimp on the barbie for you?
29: Yeah. You just rest up, guys, and come back ready for battle on Monday.
1: There you go. Thanks, man. More to come as we continue, as we inch ever closer to the happiest of birthdays, 250 years. 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

0: I love that. I told you we were going to mix up the bumper music today because we're going to be on best of status tomorrow, and we wanted to celebrate just the right way.
1: Yeah, I remember when that song came out, and you know, it's just perfect because, in fact, there were a lot of schools that used.

0: that to kind of give a snapshot of American history to the kids who were in school at that time. And that Billy Joel song came out in the mid-1980s. You know, they're talking about Bernie Getz, you know, the subway vigilante in that song, too. So, you know, kind of gives you an idea, a little bit of about American history. It's good stuff.
1: You know, we were talking with, who was it, with Ron, relative to music and speeches and presidential speeches, and you found it.
0: Yeah, I wish I had some audio. I checked YouTube, and there's Calvin Coolidge address of the 150th anniversary back in 1926, and it doesn't have Calvin Coolidge on there, but it talks about his speech, and it commemorated the 150 years, and it, according to AI anyway, they said it was a profound philosophical defense of America's founding principles. And he famously argued that the Declaration's core ideals of equality, inalienable rights, popular sovereignty are eternal, spiritual truths that require constant faith and observance. And unfortunately, Kevin, if you look at the godless left, and those people who are embracing socialism, communism at this time, that is about as far away from our founding as you could get. Wouldn't you agree with that assessment?
1: Indeed. And I'm guessing that when you rejoin us on Monday, you're going to find a lot of clips from Donald J. Trump at Mount Rushmore. Doing much the same thing.
0: It could very well be. I mean, it's just an incredible time to be an American. It's time for the haters to stop hating your country. No, we're not perfect, but that major sin that was committed many, many hundreds of years ago, well, we fought a war over that. And nearly 700,000 Americans died as a result of that. So, yeah, it's time to appreciate what a great country we have. And got a little James Brown living in America here. This is for Rocky IV.
1: Man, you have been all over the map musically today.
0: Been doing double duty.
1: I love it. No, I mean, it's wonderful. Stick around. We are... You think, oh, how are they going to top that for a half hour or an hour? Hey, this is going to be even better than better. I promise. Stick around. More to do as we continue on AM 670 KMZQ, where news is next.

0: 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Blue Sky Senior Services, because peace of mind should be simple. 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
1: News this hour from Town Hall. I'm Keith Peters in Washington. Around the country, expect the extreme heat to continue ahead of the 4th of July holiday weekend.
2: The National Weather Service says dangerous record-breaking heat will continue across much of the central and eastern United States. NWS Weather Prediction Center meteorologist Scott Klebauer says the cities will feel the worst of it.
3: Metropolitan areas and nearby suburbs, they're going to probably struggle to get out of the upper 70s and maybe even low 80s in some cases.
2: With humidity making it feel hotter than 100 degrees Fahrenheit, sweat will be dampening the spirits at many celebrations marking 250 years of American independence. Klebauer says extreme heat will be felt from New York all the way to the Carolinas. I'm Haya Pinjwani.
1: America's 250th birthday celebration is giving members of the military a chance to reflect on the nation they serve. Willie Nelson reports from New York.
4: As America celebrates 250 years of independence, service members are reflecting on the country they've sworn to defend. Marines and Navy sailors aboard the USS Arlington shared what the milestone means to them.
5: What does celebrating America's 250th birthday mean to you?
6: It means celebrating the greatest country on earth. Everything that's led up to this point is amazing.
7: This is an amazing country. 250 years of freedom. It's quite a privilege.
8: For me, as a Marine, I see it as a real blessing to be able to represent 250 years of history.
4: Willie Nelson, New York Harbor.
1: Iran's Joint Military Command has warned that all oil tankers moving through the Strait of Hormuz must use its approved routes or face a forceful response. The statement from the military command was aired on Iranian state television Thursday. It wasn't immediately clear what sparked the threat from Iran. A mixed day on Wall Street with the Dow up by 594 points, the Nasdaq dropped 207, the S&P 500 unchanged. More at townhall.com.
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0: 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I'm Jim Dallas. Well, some good news heading into Independence Day weekend. Las Vegas is number one when it comes to destinations to enjoy the celebration. The hotel room rates are down compared to the same time last year. Personal finance website Wallet Hub says Las Vegas is the best place in the country to enjoy the 4th of July, ranking highest among 100 destinations in four key tourism categories: 4th of July popularity, average hamburger cost, prevalence of quality of restaurants, and legality of fireworks. Las Vegas topped New York, Orlando, and Los Angeles. Meanwhile, a survey of room rates on Hotels.com showed the average per-night room rate was just short of $144 a night for a two-night stay Friday and Saturday. Last year's rate was $202 a night. Rates were even cheaper for downtown Las Vegas. The average there was just shy of $95 a night. Last year, it was $114. Las Vegas is in the top 10 when it comes to the best cities. We mentioned that Las Vegas ranked 7th in the U.S., ahead of larger cities including Dallas, Houston, and Boston, on livability, lovability, and prosperity.
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0: Well, work on the median on Boulder Highway continues. That's southbound from Flamingo to Interstate 11. The left lane is closed there. Also, utility work on eastbound Blue Diamond Road. That's at Rainbow. Do expect some delays through those lane restrictions.
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13: 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The MC is Kennedy from Fox News, with speakers Steve Forbes, Glenn Beck, Adam Carolla, John Mackey, and celebrity actors Rob Schneider and Dean Cain. 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
14: Our nation is back, bigger, better, richer, and stronger than ever before. 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The first duty of the American government is to protect American citizens, not illegal aliens. Look, nobody stands up. These people are crazy, I'm telling you. They're crazy.
15: That's the thing about crazy people. They don't know they're crazy. That's what makes them crazy. Number one.

0: Ladies and gentlemen, Kevin Wall.
1: Great to have you with us. Hour number three, I had a chance to visit with Kush Desai, special assistant to the president, and asked him about the president's activities this weekend.
2: That's right. I think next couple of days we'll see the president head off to visit Mount Rushmore tomorrow, and then join some festivities here in Washington, D.C. on Saturday, and then be back to work on Monday in the Oval Office before heading off for NATO early next week. So the president and his staff have, as always, a busy schedule, and we are always running around 24/7 as always here.
1: My question is, and I ask this of everybody that works in or around the West Wing, how do you keep up with them?
2: That's a good question. It's a lot of caffeine, and, you know, it's I honestly don't know. The president is running circles around us. He's got a team of 20 and 30-year-old staffers, and he's putting us out. I'll tell you that much.
1: Tell me what tomorrow is going to be like. Can you give us a sense of what Mount Rushmore? Don't want to get ahead of the president, but can you give us kind of the broad strokes of what's going to be in this speech?
2: Well, as you said, I can't get ahead of the president, but I think he'll be outlining, I guess, what this country, as he always has, what this country has accomplished and what it's accomplishing now and what we hope to accomplish in the future, what's made this country the greatest country to have ever existed on Earth.
1: Whose idea was it to do this incredible week plus, highlighting 250 years? That's incredible.
2: Yeah, well, look, I think this is something the president has taken a very keen interest in himself. Obviously, he's a patriot. He loves America. He loves everything America stands for. And so he's taken a very lead role in ensuring that our country celebrates our 250th birthday in the way that it should be celebrated. This is a huge milestone for our country. I think when you look back at what this country has accomplished, what the American people have accomplished since going back to 1776 to the present, it's absolute story. There's no comparison. And so the president is very focused on ensuring that, again, that this country celebrates our 250th birthday in the way that our country deserves.
1: Your thoughts, as a guy that spends a lot of time in the West Wing, can you talk a little bit about what this means to you, 250, and all the festivities that are out there? Can you give me your perspective on what 250 means to you?
2: For me, I mean, look, you can't open up a history book about the United States of America and not be awestruck with what this country and what its people have accomplished. This is really the beacon of freedom, of hope for the world. And I think that the great things that this country has done, whether it be bringing, electricity to the masses, whether it be coming up with the life-saving treatments and innovations that have made our lives better and longer, whether it be fighting back against tyranny and oppression across the world, everything that this country has done in the last 250 years is just unparalleled. Just sitting back with the historical sense, there's no civilization that has ever existed that compares to the American civilization, to the American country. And so, looking back at this record of achievement for 250 years, and more importantly, looking at what the groundwork we're laying for our next 250 years to ensure that our country continues to remain the greatest country on Earth, that continues to remain the most prosperous country on Earth, continues to remain the freest country on Earth. It's just so, it's something that, for a kid of two immigrants, it's something that, the pride I have to be a part of this country and to be an American is something I honestly, it's ineffable. I can't put it into words.
1: Can you take a look back at the first, 18 months or whatever, as to the accomplishments of this administration? You got out of the blocks quickly, and it has been amazing. Can you give us your perspective, kind of a ringside view of what you've witnessed just over the last 18 months?
2: It's crazy because I often joke that each day on this job feels like a week, and each week feels like a couple months. And it seems like every week, this administration and this president make history in one facet or another. And we make history, this president makes history by, you know, working, as you said, kind of out of the box by smashing status quos where they're failing the American people. For instance, you know, I remember in the spring of 2025, the president signed an executive order outlining how he wanted to ensure most favored nation drug pricing so that American patients stopped getting ripped off by paying, you know, 400, 500, 600% for the same exact prescription drugs as people in other wealthy developed countries do. And at the time, that seemed like kind of, you know, the so-called experts and Democrats and whatever were writing that off as some sort of joke or pipe dream. And then lo and behold, you know, less than a year later, this administration locked up deals with the 17 largest global pharmaceutical companies in the world to ensure just that, that American patients stop getting ripped off. And we've ended this decades-long arrangement where American patients were single-handedly subsidizing innovation for the rest of the world. I mean, this is just, you know, the president, you know, again, in a single executive order and it's over a series of months through negotiations, change a decades-long broken status quo. And so it's just, you know, it's one thing after another, you know, a trade deal, similar thing. We took broken trade deals, you know, where American workers and industries were getting ripped off for decades and just rewrote the script and said, no, we're going to put America and Americans first, and we're going to have trade deals that work for us, that don't not only not for our foreign countries, but for us, for America, across the board. So peace deals, trade deals, investment deals, drug pricing deals across the board. The achievements of this president in just 18 months, it's just like it's like a roller coaster. It's one day after another of making history here in a way that I think you can't say for any other president or administration, certainly in modern history.
1: It's been kind of a roller coaster ride this week alone, and really the last 2 weeks. The U.S. Supreme Court has been kind of a mixed bag. Can you give us your perspective on the president's mood when the decisions came down just in the last couple of days?
2: Well, look, I think there were a lot of, yes, there were some disappointing decisions, but there were also some very solid ones like the FTC slaughter decision that I think reinforced that, you know, the executive branch reports to the president. It's the president who was elected by the American people, not unelected bureaucrats or appointed bureaucrats or officials. And so the executive branch reports to the president, who's elected by the president, and he sets the tone and he makes the decisions here. And so there are lots of victories here. And I think, you know, the president is always, you know, he's not one to kind of, think about the past. I think he's always forward looking. And I think he's focused on looking at the victories we've had and what we can do to continue building on the successes we've had over the past 18 months.
1: This is a president that has ended a number of different wars. How soon do you think it will be before we can say mission accomplished relative to Iran?
2: I think that's obviously a work in progress, but I think as the president, as Vice President Vance has made it very clear, I think this MOU is very historic. And the thing is that, you know, it's a performance-based deal where we're obviously making sure that Iran is living up to its end of the deal to see the benefits of the bargain that we've struck. And so I think that's a work in progress. But I think, again, we remain very confident that things are going on plan here and on schedule.
1: Kush is a good guy, and he's got a ringside seat. I mean, it's incredible to be blessed to be able to spend time in the West Wing as a special assistant to the President of the United States with this President of the United States. We've just come upon a piece of a video that is absolutely wonderful. And Jim, I don't know where you found it, but this stuff, this is amazing stuff.
3: Yeah, it's Dr. Trump, because there's a lot of people out there suffering from Trump derangement syndrome. And he's got his white lab coat on.
1: laughing.
3: And he's got his stethoscope around his shoulders. And it's just comical. And there's a lot of people who have had TDS for many, many years that are on this piece. Do you want to play it now or later?
1: No. Let's play it now. We can play it later, too. But This is AI at its very best. It's and just
3: it's got all everybody on here, the usual suspects, De Niro, Rosie O'Donnell, Whoopi Goldberg, among others, Julia Roberts. See what you think here.
4: Yes, the symptoms can be relentless. Fortunately, I'm Dr. Trump, and I have a treatment plan. Let's hear what some of my patients have to say.
5: I have been suffering for over a decade, and after listening to Dr. Trump, I can see some results.
3: Rosie O'Donnell.
6: Man, I've been suffering for years. I really didn't believe that was help out there. That was when I came across this video on TV.
5: I really thought I was a lost cause. This was going to affect me for the rest of my life. But after using the treatment plan, I can see a difference.
4: I really wasn't sure I could help some of these people. They were so far gone, I wasn't really sure.
6: I had no idea how much this was affecting my
3: John
6: life.
3: John Cusack.
6: My work has slowed down. I'm hardly recognizable anymore. I just needed help. I couldn't eat.
3: De Niro.
6: I couldn't sleep. Constantly angry. I made everyone miserable around me.
5: I feel like I've aged 20 years
3: Julia
5: in the last
3: Roberts.
5: 2 years. I've been so concerned. I was really starting to worry about my future.
4: The treatment is simple. Turn off. Fake news. Say your prayers, and if you ever feel anxious, just have a Diet Coke like me, and you're going to see a remarkable difference in your life.
3: Isn't oh. that great? That's on Instagram.
1: Go to Instagram and download it, because it's, and then share it with your friends. Again, it's AI, and that's all well and good. This, I knew this would end up happening, though, when we first started out AI. We started with this, and I said, you're going to have people doing this. And this is funny as all get out.
3: I love it. I mean, there's so many others that could be on there as well, but they're not. But they got some of the biggest names. I think the biggest sufferer of TDS has got to be De Niro, because I cannot watch his movies anymore. The only exception might be Casino. Because it's
1: which about, I've seen 9 times.
3: Same here. And if it comes up again on cable, I might tune in for a little while. That's about the only exception. Other than that, Meet the Parents and all the other De Niro movies, off limits for me.
1: Well, I can separate the two. Springsteen. I love Springsteen's music. I hate his politics.
3: Yeah.
1: But it's different. We're going to take a quick break. More to come as we continue on AM 670 KMZQ.
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1: That was one of the funniest pieces of AI that I think I've seen.
3: It was pretty good. You know, everybody with TDS and, of course, Dr. Trump helping them out. It's just a shame that we can't come together the way we used to, Kevin. Remember back in the day, it didn't matter whether there was a Democrat in the White House, a Republican in the White House. People who would vote one way still would put country over party. And that's something that, well, George Washington was talking about in his farewell address. I mean, he could have been king. He truly could have run for office a third time and a fourth time if he would have lived. He could have done that, but he decided to walk away. And it showed humility and it showed grace. And I think a lot of that lacks in today's society. And
1: walking away?
3: It's just unfortunate. I mean, come on. Joe Biden, he should have walked away. And now
1: he should have walked away before he became president.
3: You're right. Yeah, there is no way that he was qualified to run in 2020 because, well, we saw, you know, him tripping over sandbags and, you know, shaking hands with air, tripping up Air Force One stairs. It goes on and on and on. Auto pin, you name it. He had no reason to be there. And it's unfortunate. And those are legitimate criticisms. The way the anti-Trump people criticize him, it's over menial things. It's over things that don't really affect our lives. And I just wish we could go back to 50 years ago in the bicentennial and remember that time frame, Kevin, when everybody seemed to love this country. And the polls indicated it. Over 90% of Americans loved this country then. Unfortunately, well, that's not the case anymore.
1: See, here's what's going to happen. I'm going to make a not-so-bold prediction because this, and this, by the way, folks, is an easy one. That the people that are going to object to this are not going to be the Trump people, I don't think. It's going to be the people on the left that are going to object to this. And the whole deal is going to be the same people who mock Trump and the Trump administration on Saturday night are going to be the same people that rail against this, and it's going to be Saturday Night Live. And they've been doing this for, I don't know, 50 years?
3: Yeah, Saturday Night Live.
1: Making fun of.
3: And they used to do it in a tasteful manner. It was not serious. It was not intended to be taken to heart. It was parody. It was lighthearted fun poking. And
1: that's what this was.
3: And that's exactly what that was. But
1: I still can't stop laughing. I'm sorry, but I can't.
3: I'll see if I can find some more out there for us.
1: Oh, God. That is awful. But that's who's going to object to this are going to be the Saturday Night Live people, the same people that have been railing about presidential politics for 50 years.
3: It's unfortunate, but I think that there's just a lack of empathy, a lack of understanding that, you know, people are different. And you look at the other side of the aisle, they're not what people portray them to be. Come on. I know so many conservatives. I don't know any that are outwardly racist or homophobic or anything. And that's what the left portrays the conservative party to be. And it's just unfortunate that so many people are susceptible to those lies. And it's time to quit believing. Be like the Europeans, where the media lied to them and said America is a hellhole. They come here and they go, man, these people are great. And, they're very accommodating. And the ranch dressing is the best thing I ever tasted. So much, in fact, that they're going to be putting little bottles together of the ranch dressing. So
1: World Cup ranch.
3: So it's TSA compliant, and they can take it back to their home country. Good stuff.
1: I think that is dynamite. Stick around. More to do as we continue on AM 670 KMZQ.
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20: The Las Vegas Aviators were blanked by the Bees 4-0 last night in Salt Lake City. They'll play out the holiday weekend in Utah before returning to Las Vegas Ballpark on Tuesday to open a homestand against the Tacoma Rainiers. The Athletics avoided a sweep of the Dodgers by beating them 7-1 in Sacramento Wednesday night. They'll host the Miami Marlins this weekend. The first day of NHL free agency brought a lot of moves for the Vegas Golden Knights. There were 13 signings, which included shoring up 8 current VGK free agents. Golden Knights fans can get used to seeing Rasmus Anderson and Jeremy Lauzon. Those two defensemen have inked deals that will keep them around for several years. Dylan Coghlan will also return with a 2-year contract in place. And it wouldn't be a Golden Knights offseason without some tough trades. Gone are Keegan Kolasar and Kaden Korzak, who ended up in Detroit and Pittsburgh respectively.
7: The Vegas Sports Report is brought to you by
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3: And at 2:32, as we check out your current conditions, got an accident there, Interstate 15 northbound at D Street, causing a little bit of congestion. Another incident on the transition lane, leaving Flamingo, westbound, heading 15 north. And watch for an injury incident. That's Interstate 15 northbound at Lake Mead. Now you're up to date with on-time traffic.
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0: You gotta love it. Independence Day coming up. Want to take you to North Dakota, where the president is spending a good deal of time. Presidential Library of Teddy Roosevelt. Really, really good stuff. Classic Trump stuff. This was the president. Here it is.
1: So there could be no better place for this new national treasure than the Rough Rider State. I met some of the Rough Riders. They are Rough Riders. They're good riders, too. They were very impressive. Today, 107 years after he passed into eternity, Theodore Roosevelt's presidential library opens its doors, and the small town, but very great town, and today it's a very famous town because that's all they're talking about, of Medora opens its arms to the entire world. The entire world is watching. It's not a big town, but it's a very powerful town because of what was left behind. I want to thank the thousands of people who worked so hard to make this project a reality, and you really did. You made it a beautiful reality. Very few places, very few places will top it. And starting with the man who put the library in its first funding, think of it, did so much. He raised so much money, did so many different things. He really did. He had a very complete life, wouldn't you think? He was a real man of many forms of genius, and without whom it would never have been possible, Secretary of the Interior. And I'll tell you what, I thought he was an oil man, and he wasn't. I saw him on a debate, because this guy was actually going against me. Can you believe it? But I thought he was very impressive. I thought his wife, Catherine, was even more impressive, to be honest with you. And so impressive that I said, he's a good man. That guy's all right. But he's been fantastic. He's been a tremendous Secretary of the Interior and the best ever. There's never been a Secretary of the Interior like Doug Burgum. Thank you very much. Thank you. Never been. And, you know, Doug called me and he said, would you do me a favor? He's really fantastic, because I did not know the gentleman too well. But he said, Kelly Armstrong is fantastic. Would you endorse him for governor? And I did, and he won easily. Yeah. Kelly Armstrong, great job you're doing. Great job. And two of my very good friends, two warrior senators, tough cookies, that's tough. Oh, I wish they could get their way. We could get a couple of little things passed, like voter identification, like proof of citizenship, called Save America. You know, that's pretty good. Save America, can you imagine? We have 100% of the Democrats against it and 4 or 5 Republicans, if you can believe that. What are they all about? But these two people are with us all the way, John Hoeven and Kevin Cramer, senators. They're great. Two great guys. And a congresswoman who fights and gets what she wants, and she's very respected, Julie Fedorchuk. Thank you, Julie. Thank you. Very, very respected. And we have our ambassador, Monica. Where's Monica? Monica. Monica Crowley. Fantastic. Acting Secretary of the Navy, Hung Cao. And we're building a lot of ships, building a lot of ships. North Dakota House Speaker, Robin Wise. Thank you. Thank you. Doing a great job. State House Majority Leader, Mike LaFleur. Mike. Thank you, Mike. State Senate Majority Leader, David Hogue. Thank you, David. And all of the members of the North Dakota legislature, I hear every single one. I'm not going to introduce you. You have no chance of that. I'll be here all day, but you're all here. We love you, and you've been with us from day one. Thank you very much. Thank you. And the CEO, who's done a fantastic job, he took me around. I thought it would be maybe 10 minutes, 5 minutes. I've been doing this for 2 hours. Thank goodness I love the subject, or I would not have put up with it. Doug said, you could come in. You know, I'm prosecuting a war, which we're winning very easily, by the way. But I said, Doug, let's fly in. We'll do 10, 15 minutes. I know I'm going to love it. And then I'll get out. Oh, absolutely, sir. So then time comes. He got me making speeches. I was over there 2 hours. I know more about that museum than the people that built it. But that's okay, because they did a very good job. I can report that they did a really good job. The CEO of the Theodore Roosevelt Presidential Library, who really did give me a tremendous amount of knowledge, I mean, about things that I never would have thought could have been possible about how great this man was, Ed O'Keefe. Ed, thank you very much. And two of my sons are here, Eric and Don. And Bettina, thank you very much. Don just got married. Bettina, thank you. It's going to be great. Thank you very much. But the members of the Roosevelt family and countless foundation staff, donors, and supporters, everyone's here. And I understand that.
0: There you have it. The President of the United States in North Dakota. When was the last time you saw a president do that kind of business in a place called North Dakota?
2: Yeah, well, maybe only two presidents have been there. We know that Teddy Roosevelt and Donald Trump, for sure.
0: And one of them's dead.
2: Yeah, so there may be one living president that has been to North Dakota. I mean, seriously, think about that. I'm pretty sure that Barack Obama didn't go. I'm almost absolutely sure that that Biden didn't go. And I doubt if George W. Bush went. But I may be wrong on that one. It is a Republican state, so.
0: Wow.
2: Yeah.
0: Wow. Stay with us. More to do as we continue on AM 670 KMZQ.
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0: Now tell me what's better. Tell me what's better than baseball and center field. I mean, come on. I mean, now this is great.
1: The great old USA. I mean, America's pastime used to be baseball. I know over the course of the past, I don't know, maybe 30 years or so, that has changed, and football is the national identity. But, hey, you know, baseball was, I mean, for the longest time, a great place where you could take the family, you know, grab a couple of hot dogs, you could sit and you could enjoy an afternoon with your family. And that's what America's all about. I mean, we have come a long way from the negativity of the past, and it's time for those people who are hating on this country to just let it go, because there's no place better. Where are you going to go? Rosie went to Ireland, and then she came back.
0: And she found out they had no Major League Baseball there.
1: and a lot of other things, too. I doubt if they have ranch dressing over there. So, I mean, enjoy the little things. Come on. I mean, this is a celebration. And I don't know about you, Kevin, but, hey, I'm glad to be here. I'm glad to be living in this time. We've had some rough patches over the past 20 years or so, but at the same time, we're still a great country, and hopefully the next generation will take the torch and continue generation after generation, and we go another 250 years.
0: And by the way, I can't wait to hear from the president tomorrow at Mount Rushmore. I am so excited. I don't know what he's going to say. Kush Desai wouldn't get ahead of the president, and I get that. Don't get in front of the president.
1: No, never do that.
0: But I will say this: this president has made all of us, amazingly proud. I just pray that he delivers on the promises.
1: Well, a happy 4th of July to you, Kevin. I hope you have a good time with your time off, and enjoy, because this is a great country.
0: No, indeed. This is the best country that is out there. I will say this, I think, to even the people that don't like Donald J. Trump, the fact is, you can't deny some of the accomplishments that he has made.
1: Special close. Here we go.
0: Have a great holiday. Enjoy.

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3: News this hour from Town Hall. I'm Keith Peters in Washington. Americans' opinions on the country vary ahead of its landmark anniversary. Haya Panjwani reports.
4: Some U.S. citizens, like 26-year-old auto technician Joseph Fuque Barreno in Topeka, Kansas, are optimistic about the future of America.
5: Some things are going to happen we're not going to like, but that's what makes us awesome, is our resilience and ability to adapt and keep on pushing through and pursuing unity through laughter.
4: Others, like 83-year-old Air Force veteran who served in Vietnam, Leo LeClaire, in Tilton, New Hampshire, say they aren't happy with the state of the country.
6: And I think because of the issues that our Congress and President have made this all personal about them and not about our country, I don't feel very good about the 250th.
4: I'm Haya Panjwani.
3: Meanwhile, New York City is bracing for an action-packed weekend full of 4th of July events. Correspondent Laura Winters reports.
7: Law enforcement in the nation's largest city on high alert.
8: There are no known specific or credible threats to this year's celebrations.
7: New York City Police Commissioner Jessica Tisch says the harbor will be loaded with boats and tall ships as part of the America 250 celebration. And then there's the annual Macy's 4th of July fireworks, which draws thousands of people.
8: Our Intelligence Division, our Joint Terrorism Task Force, and our counterterrorism teams continue to monitor every possible lead, both domestic and international, in real time.
7: Laura Winters reporting.
3: A former Olympian was indicted Thursday on a felony charge in what President Trump has called vandalism of the reflecting pool. David Hearn is a former Olympic canoe racer who was indicted on a single count of property destruction in Washington, D.C. court. On Wall Street, the Dow by 594 points, the S&P unchanged. More at townhall.com.
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11: 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I'm Jim Dallas. Well, some good news heading into Independence Day weekend. Las Vegas is number one when it comes to destinations to enjoy the celebration. The hotel room rates are down compared to the same time last year. Personal finance website Wallet Hub says Las Vegas is the best place in the country to enjoy the 4th of July, ranking highest among 100 destinations in four key tourism categories: 4th of July popularity, average hamburger cost, prevalence of quality of restaurants, and legality of fireworks. Las Vegas topped New York, Orlando, and Los Angeles. Meanwhile, a survey of room rates on Hotels.com showed the average per-night room rate was just short of $144 a night for a two-night stay Friday and Saturday. Last year's rate was $202 a night. Rates were even cheaper for downtown Las Vegas. The average there was just shy of $95 a night. Last year, it was $114. Las Vegas is in the top 10 when it comes to the best cities. We mentioned that Las Vegas ranked 7th in the U.S., ahead of larger cities including Dallas, Houston, and Boston, on livability, lovability, and prosperity.
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11: Well, work on the median on Boulder Highway continues. That's southbound from Flamingo to Interstate 11. The left lane is closed there. Also, utility work on eastbound Blue Diamond Road. That's at Rainbow. Do expect some delays through those lane restrictions.
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14: The metal controversial show of your life. Please buckle up and hold on tightly. 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This is Wayne Allyn Root, direct from the entertainment capital of the world, Las Vegas. What time is it? It's time for War! Here's your host, 100% raw truth, 100% American-made, the warrior, Wayne Allyn Root.

0: we go. Let's start right out. I'm fired up, man. Let's go. Let's go. This, I think this is the last official show before America turns 250 years old, a celebration unlike any other celebration in the history of the country, at least we can only hope. I mean, I was around for the bicentennial, which was pretty cool. We had all kinds of great stuff. Everything was red, white, and blue. Everything was pro-American. It was nonstop action 24/7. I loved it, man. I was a little kid, right? I know you're looking at me if you're watching on the Gateway Pundit, or you're watching on Wayne's X or Root for America or Getter. You're like, no way that guy was alive in 1976. He looks like he's 25. I get it. I understand. I get that all the time, man. And I'm usually not really happy talking about myself, but it is what it is. I mean, what can I tell you? But the truth is, it was a pretty amazing time. I'm not getting the same feel for it, and I want to get to that in a second here. But I want to welcome you all to the show. Wayne, not on tonight. You get yours truly. My name is Lee Elsie, in case you were wondering. They call me the Voice of Freedom. I'm broadcasting live and in person from my state-of-the-art studios here in Connecticut, right between Boston, Massachusetts, and New York City, smack dab in the middle of the bluest state this side of California. You can email me, leelcradio@gmail.com. 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Love to hear from folks from all over the great country of ours. I was just spending the last 15 minutes. I hate social media. I need a 24-hour a day, 7-day a week tech that just follows me around, man. I can't even post a video like on Facebook. It just spins and buffers, and then, you know, 5 minutes in, I throw the thing against the wall. I know that's not what I'm supposed to do, but I kind of got a temper. So, you know, up against the wall it went, and the buffering stopped. I can tell you that. Buffering, no more buffering after I did that. So, here's the deal. I'm going to talk about something that I've talked about before. And I talked about it on my morning show here in Connecticut, I don't know, a couple days ago. But if you listen to the mainstream media these days, you'd think the entire planet has turned against the United States of America. I mean, they want everyone to believe America sucks. They want you to think that the rest of the planet is poo-pooing the 50 states, the red, white, and blue. And every night they serve up the same story. America is hated, isolated, a pariah on a world stage. Protests here, boycotts there, sneering headlines. But, I mean, man, even the poorest person in this country lives better than the kings of old. Running water, sewage, food, all of it. I know, you know, you're going to tell your homeless people this, that. They still live better than the kings during the times of King Arthur. True. We're rich, yeah. And as a nation, we're wealthy again beyond measure. And if you walk through New York, L.A., Miami, Dallas, Kansas City right now, you know, you'll see your level of squalor. But right now in those cities, you're going to hear accents from all over the earth. And those accents have come to watch soccer. And they're visiting us, and they're not complaining. They're not hiding in hotels. They're posting videos of shock and delight. I mean, you guys all saw these Scottish fans who were drinking and rowboating and whatever else they were. They were doing everything, but they're experiencing this American phenomenon. And they love every single second of it. And although we have, you know, our ugly Americans as well, as a whole, this is a pretty damn good country. It's a great country. America is all right. And, you know, Europeans, they were, I don't know if you saw the story, they were wandered into a Bass Pro Shop, and it was like they went to Shangri-La. It was like the most marvelous place on the planet. The sheer size of it, the endless choices. You know, they went to barbecues and the food, the portions, the hospitality, all of it. They love it. So when we look at ourselves, I mean, we always look at ourselves, I think, more often than not, it's a half-empty kind of a glass. And again, I'm guilty. I talk about that. But if you look at it from outside in, you see the most wonderful place on earth. This is the greatest country that ever was. And you have to travel. I mean, I've lived all over the place, so you travel and you see. You know, the countries, I've been to Europe, dirty. Right? I've been to Australia, they try, but they ain't us. And this is a country where I can get behind this microphone and I can criticize and I can talk about things without fear of being thrown in jail, at least not yet. Where the innovation happens. We do it at breakneck speed. Where the middle class is flawed, yes, but it still lives in homes, drives cars, eats well, dreams big. Billionaires are made from people who are smart, entrepreneurial. They grow up with nothing, they become a billionaire. That doesn't happen many other places. We've got abundance at the supermarket, right? Our supermarkets are the size of small cities. Go to a Costco, go to one of these BJ's. I mean, you get exhausted walking around. And we've got entertainment options that never end. Technology that connects the planet. That's us. That ain't them. And here's the part that the media rarely shows. We are the measuring stick. Other nations don't copy the flaws that we have. They copy our strengths, our greatness. They study our constitution. They chase the economic model. They try to escape the economies to run here. Yeah, the Democrat socialists of America tell you that we are broken. We ain't broken. Now, we have our problems. We have a vanishing middle class, no question about that. We have political strife, no question about that. We have division, no question. But we are the place that other countries send their brightest students to. They consume our music, our movies, our television apps, our brands. We have the best brands on earth. And our culture, our technology, our spirit, our entrepreneurness, our enterprise, it's second to none. That's the standard that other folks try to adhere to. Just a fact. So when they poo-poo us, just remember that. And you know what? If you're in a conversation with a super lib, a Karen, tell them. Explain what I'm saying to you to them. Remember that for generations, people have risked everything to get here. They've gotten little tiny boats from Cuba to try to sail here. They've come across how many countries through the southern border to get here. Whatever it takes, the American dream isn't a dusty slogan. It is the reason millions line up at our embassies, cross deserts, and in some cases, they give their life to try to get here. I get it. They want the freedom to build, to fail, to try again, like we have. I mean, how many times have you failed in your life? I failed a million times. It makes you stronger, but that's what we have here. And other countries, they would love to come here to raise the kids in a place where tomorrow can be better than today. And a lot of countries can't promise that. We can. We are still that beacon of light. Absolutely 1,000%. And the world may criticize our foreign policy, criticize our president. It's what happens to the most powerful of nations. Every single thing is scrutinized. But when it comes down to actual lived experience, liberty, opportunity, the dynamicness of this nation, no country on earth matches what we offer. And that's what I'm talking about when I'm talking about the visitors of the World Cup, reminding us of that fact, we have to be woken up by them. And they're waking our streets and saying, or walking our streets and saying, this place is really awesome. And it is. America's awesome. So the question is, why does this narrative of universal hatred persist? Well, it's because 95% of what you consume in the media is negative, right? The voices that whisper in your ear, also academia, right? Also these insiders who want to influence in a negative way. They work so hard to portray America as this terrible, declining, reviled nation. And you know what? As I've said a million times, I get behind this microphone and I complain. I yell, I scream. And, you know, a lot of my guests do the same thing, but we're doing it because we want the place to be better than it was today, better tomorrow than it was today, and it can be better. But it is already great. The left and the media as it sits now, it serves an agenda. And That agenda is, if you can convince Americans that the world despises us, you can erode our confidence. You can push policies that weaken us from within. You can give this illusion that globalism is better for us than patriotism. And you can actually make patriotism seem outdated and embarrassing. How many times have you heard from somebody, oh, you just wrap yourself in the flag, or look, he's hugging the flag, it's so fake and phony. None of it's fake and phony. Not when I do it. I'm sure not when you do it. I love my country. And the celebrations of America happening quietly around the globe, they get buried in the media. Keep watching, keep listening, all the great radio stations across the country. You can go to thegatewaypundit.com. You can go to Wayne's Rumble, Wayne's X, get a Root for America, and watch what's happening. The show is Warzone. My name is Lee Elsie. We will be right back.
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0: All right, welcome back, everyone. Warzone. By the way, I'm watching Mondami tell everybody to set their air conditioning at 78. So listen to his Emperor Mondami and don't turn your air conditioning down. Unbelievable. So there are millions, I was going to say billions of people out there who admire our culture, admire our resilience, admire our can-do spirit. And the countries that model their success after ours, the fans right now in these stadiums and these cities are falling in love with the real America. The one of big dreams, big hearts, big possibilities. That's us. That's in our DNA. You were born with that. Or if you migrated here, you got it. As long as you're assimilating, there's a difference. But the media focus on the loudest critics, always. Right? The squeaky wheel kind of scenario. Because division sells. Blood leads. You know that. Positivity, it doesn't generate clicks. Like this video, if it's uploaded, won't get the same kind of clicks if I came out here and told everybody that America sucks. Of course not. But the truth is visible. It's visible in our past. It's visible in our future. It's visible in our present. Foreigners aren't boycotting America. They're booking flights to America. No, nobody's leaving America unless you're some Hollywoodite who has, you know, went out of their way to say, oh, you're going to leave the country. You're going to go to Scotland if Trump is president. Well, goodbye. But no real person is leaving America to go to a third world country. It doesn't happen. It just doesn't happen. Our light is still shining, no matter what the critics say. So the next time you hear that the world hates us, remember, there are people here right now from all over the world who love us. They love our streets. They're wide-eyed. They're optimistic. They're walking around. They're the true immigrants from other nations who, if they had a chance, would choose America over any other place on earth. I firmly believe that. And our culture is still the culture that dominates the globe. Now, I know Muslims are trying to infiltrate that, and these Democrat socialists are trying to take, you know, that freedom angle away from us. But our culture, as of right now, this date, is still the culture that everybody wants. America isn't hated in the world. America is hated by the left. America is hated by Democrats. That's what it is. America is still envied and emulated. And most importantly, it's experienced firsthand by millions who leave saying, this is better than any place I've ever imagined. That's the view from the ground. That's the view the media doesn't want you to see. And, you know, that is Lady Liberty. That is Mount Rushmore. It's all of it. We have it. We're an amazing place. And we're on the eve, if you will, or semi-eve of our birthday. And I would love it. I would love it if we were all together celebrating it. Although sometimes I feel like that actually may not be the case because, you know, you go to Washington right now, there are 10 states who did not send representation to be on that mall, in that that great mall right there near the pool. Connecticut's one of them. So shame on the states who didn't partake in this amazing birthday of the greatest country that ever was. Speaking of great stuff, is brought to you by Freedom Fest, the World's Fair of Liberty. It's coming fast, July 8th, 9th, 10th, and 11th at Caesars Forum Convention Center in Las Vegas. The most popular event at Freedom Fest every single year is the mock trial, and this year, ICE will be put on trial, and Wayne Allen Root. That's right. Wayne Allen Root will be the ICE defense attorney. I would love to see this. Star witnesses for the defense will be Dean Cain. Remember him? He was the Superman actor. Also, veteran Border Patrol agent J.J. Carell. 12 jurors will be selected randomly from the audience. Ladies and gentlemen, that could be you. It takes place Friday, July 10th, 5 o'clock. 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But anyway, I'll watch from afar. Ladies and gentlemen, I have the most exciting guest coming up in just a couple of seconds. I was lucky enough to get a chance to have him on my show a long, long time ago, and he is one of the great actors, stage and screen, and also just a tremendous singer, and he's also a strong political advocate for America. We're going to get to that in just a second. His name is Robert Dobby, so don't you dare move. We'll come back with him. The show is Warzone. My name is Lee Elsie. We will be right back.
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5: The first day of NHL free agency brought a lot of moves for the Vegas Golden Knights. There were 13 signings, which included shoring up 8 current VGK free agents. Golden Knights fans can get used to seeing Rasmus Anderson and Jeremy Lauzon. Those two defensemen have inked deals that will keep them around for several years. Dylan Coghlan will also return with a 2-year contract in place. And wouldn't be a Golden Knights offseason without some tough trades. Gone are Keegan Kolasar and Kaiden Korzak, who ended up in Detroit and Pittsburgh, respectively. The Las Vegas Aviators were blanked by the Bees 4-0 last night in Salt Lake City. They'll play out the holiday weekend in Utah before returning to Las Vegas Ballpark on Tuesday to open a home stand against the Tacoma Rainiers. The Athletics avoided a sweep of the Dodgers by beating them 7-1 in Sacramento Wednesday night. They'll host the Miami Marlins this weekend.
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8: An entry incident near Allegiant Stadium, 15 south of Russell. Crashes 15 north at Lake Mead. The transition from westbound Flamingo to 15 north, and some right shoulder activity, 15 south of Flamingo. Now you're up to date with on-time traffic.
0: Is the name of the show. You're looking for Wayne Allyn Root. He is off celebrating. He may be with Donald Trump, actually, to be honest with you. He's been in and out of Washington forever. So he is probably experiencing this brutal heat that I am experiencing right now. It's like 100 degrees today, which I actually love that, so I shouldn't complain. This segment is sponsored by Tangible Investments. 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The number is 888-330-4351, 888-330-4351. All right, one of my all-time favorite folks to bring on, and just wind him up and let him go. One of the most talented people we've ever had. I've interviewed everybody from Bill O'Reilly to Jesse Waters to Tucker to all these folks, but nobody can hold the candle as far, not only with acting skills, but certainly not with acting skills there, but the politic side of it as well, than my pal Robert Davi. Robert, good morning. Oh, good morning. Good afternoon. How are you, buddy?
17: I'm good, Lee. How are you doing, my friend?
0: I'm doing good. So I want to start, and I want to tell everybody that you are coming to Foxwoods Casino on July 10th. Before we get into sort of the politics and also some of your acting stuff, tell everybody about this. What can they expect?
17: Well, it's the 20th anniversary of America, and one of my frustrations with the conservatives, the Republicans, is that they ignore the great American songbook. They have wonderful songs, wonderful singers, wonderful entertainment, but the great American songbook is what made the world fall in love with our country. It made I travel the world, Lee. I do concerts in, from Estonia to Latvia, Sweden, Budapest, Italy, Australia. I've been to China. I've been all over the world, and people love the songbook. Many people grew up with listening to that music and learning English. And it's the amalgam of the American experience. It's the, I call it the Shakespeare of America. You had from the Native Americans to the Lebanese and Irish and English and Scottish and people here since the Revolutionary War, and the sons and daughters of Italians, contributing all people, Scottish, to the American songbook, and a large portion from the sons and daughters of Jewish immigrants. And this amalgam of the American experience created a music, a genre. It starts with the black and blues artists from New Orleans and the rest that helped give birth to this music. And it's so important to keep it up, and it gives people a different appreciation of our country. I like all kinds of music, mind you.
0: Right.
17: But, you know, there's certain music that set you in a different pattern. You know, you have the celebration of racism and other things like that. Now, we had that, you know, with certain people in America, and it's part of our history. But the songbook civilized all of it and unified all of us in a certain way. And I did my first film with Sinatra, and, you know, he was the progenitor of that music, as was Tony Bennett, who his daughter is going to open for me on Friday night at Foxwoods Casino. The great Tony Bennett, who we were both born in Astoria, Queens. So I want to give people an experience of that American songbook, talk a little bit about the writers and the contribution of it, and then have a lot of laughs and a lot of fun. And it's going to be a celebration, and it's going to be enjoyable, and I'm going to hear great music. So and a lot of anecdotes of my film career and everything else.
0: Yeah, I'm looking forward to that, because some of those stories are just the behind-the-scenes stuff. People love that stuff. But if you know, you're just tuning in, and obviously you recognize the face, and you recognize Robert Davi, the name. You've known that, you know, he was in Die Hard and The Goonies and License to Kill, among many others. But, you know, I've heard you many times talking about both acting and music. I almost feel like sometimes your eyes light up even more when you talk about the music end of it. Is that fair, or am I just imagining that?
17: Well, you know, I loved music and I loved acting as a very early age. And the music to me is look, I play different characters, and you're dependent on the screenplay and on the character that you play. And you have a certain amount of expression, but it's limiting. Where the American Songbook, I'm really a romantic at heart. And this lets me go through all the passages. Like, my first album went to number 6 on Billboard Jazz, and Quincy Jones used to bring people to my shows, and many other people and celebrities, and gave wonderful comments on their Facebook pages about the show, as did Quincy and others. And it lets me express myself in a deeper level. And also, it's the direct connection to the audience. And when you have a big band, we're going to have 18 pieces, you have a big band behind you, it kind of... There's a channeling. Gustav Mahler said the music is the closest thing to the absolute. And when I sing, that you're channeling something, and it is a spiritual experience.
0: Robert Davi is our guest, and we have a video that we're going to play in the next segment. It's a magnificent song that you sang, pro-American song, and I definitely want people to hear it in its entirety. So we'll do that after we take a break. But let's shift a little bit. And we'll go back to the Foxwoods before we run out of time after we play the video in the second segment. But I want to talk a little bit about the political.
17: It's a wonderful casino where people haven't. Yeah, it's a wonderful place if people haven't been there. Sinatra opened the room, I think, in 1994 at Foxwoods.
0: It was one of the biggest, if not, it was the biggest casino in the world for a little while. I don't know if it still owns that distinction. And it really, they've done an incredible job in the last couple of years, making, you know, really bringing it up to a different level. So the truth is, it really does look spectacular. So you're going to like it walking around there. So if you have never gone, this is a perfect opportunity to go see Davi over there at Foxwoods. But, you know, I want to ask you, we're again on the precipice of turning 250 years old. You are, you know, a big conservative political advocate. You, at one point in time, were one of the most vocal pro-Trump guys out there. Are you still on that same line? You still got your MAGA hat? You still wearing all that stuff? Are you still, you know, all in for Trump?
17: Well, first off, I was the first celebrity. I wrote for Breitbart many years, as you know, Lee.
0: Yep.
17: And the day he announced in 2015, I wrote an article on Breitbart, and subsequently many different articles dealing with immigration and Trump and America and Obama and the whole nine yards of our cultural and political landscape. Donald Trump. I think you see a resurgence in a way. Look, our military was not getting listens. Now it's overwhelming. It's wonderful. There seems to be there was the America First movement, and many of the Tea Party people started, and then Trump really opened the door and gave people the courage to walk through it, and it's continued on. And I feel, and Fox News and Wayne Allyn Root and yourself, giving not propaganda, but giving people the emiss of what's going on in our country, and I think that's of primary importance. And yeah, I'm still in. Look, you don't have to agree with everything anyone does. You know, people don't agree all the time on certain things. It's okay to have a disagreement respectfully. And he's known for being able to take, at least in his private quarters and when he's dealing with the cabinet and the other people, it's anecdotal that he can take disagreements. You know, it's the unfair propaganda that's received that I think he's frustrated with. But yeah, I want to see, look, for 47 years or whatever, I've seen death to America, death to the West. You know, America being demonized and torn apart from the inside. And I'm in that Reagan film. I play Leonid Brezhnev, leader of Soviet Union in the Reagan. It's being released for July 4th and in September. Why? And the researching of everything else, and what Reagan accomplished in 1946 was exposing in Hollywood. He went to a meeting at Ida Lupino's house. We spoke about this before, I believe. And he confronted the Communist Party there in Hollywood. And the bemoanment of upsetness of a lot of the people there, shouting down until John Garfield got on the chair and said, we should hear him speak. We should hear what he has to say. And years later, Sterling Hayden, who played the police captain in The Godfather, Pontius Pacino, said Ronald Reagan was a one-man wrecking crew of the Communist Party in Hollywood. And we have that kind of resurgence with Trump in many ways. You know, we've had political leaders and their families say they're ashamed of being American, ashamed of America. We've heard religious leaders say, GD America. And the youth hears that and gets infected by our educational system. And Trump has opened that gate like never before. And people like yourself, I said, and Wayne and Charlie Kirk and Fox News and many of the wonderful people that you don't have to agree all the time. You know, even Bill Maher has made a switch. I like where he's going in terms of listening to people and not having to demonize. I think he recently interviewed J.D. Vance, and the left was saying, well, they were unhappy with the interview because he was listening, and he was critical, but he was listening. He wasn't. He says that these people, he said at a press line, what do you want me to do, punch him in the nose? He says, that's not what I'm going to do.
0: Right. Again, we're talking with and watching Robert Dobby. Listen, I got to take a quick break. We'll come back. You're watching and listening to The War Zone. Stick around.
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19: 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I attend every year. 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Hear and meet famous speakers, authors, economists, health experts, political leaders, a financial freedom seminar with America's economist Mark Skousen, the Anthem Film Festival, a comedy show, a pitch tank for entrepreneurs, and great debates, including the big annual mock trial. This year, ICE will be put on trial, and the ICE defense attorney is Wayne Allyn Root. The MC is Kennedy from Fox News, with speakers Steve Forbes, Glenn Beck, Adam Carolla, John Mackey, and celebrity actors Rob Schneider and Dean Cain. 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I attend every year. 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Freedom Fest is the gathering place to celebrate the 250th anniversary of Independence Day, to network, socialize, and celebrate liberty. Hear and meet famous speakers, authors, economists, health experts, political leaders, a financial freedom seminar with America's economist Mark Skousen, the Anthem Film Festival, a comedy show, a pitch tank for entrepreneurs, and great debates, including the big annual mock trial. This year, ICE will be put on trial, and the ICE defense attorney is Wayne Allyn Root. The MC is Kennedy from Fox News, with speakers Steve Forbes, Glenn Beck, Adam Carolla, John Mackey, and celebrity actors Rob Schneider and Dean Cain. 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
3: 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Robert Dobby is with us. I'm an America First guy. I've always been that way. I'm a nationalist. That doesn't mean, you know, I love the country first. We should always put it first. We should take care of our own first. And I do think Trump definitely believes in that. Obviously, you know, the Trump derangement syndrome is wild, and it's wild for sure in Hollywood. It actually caused you to leave. You went to Florida. You couldn't take it anymore, right?
4: Well, what happened also was I saw the writing on the wall in terms of what was happening in California. It was being gutted from within. It was a great place. Sinatra brought me there in 1977, and Hollywood was magnificent for years. And then, of course, the left started to inundate it with a whole other philosophical and financial lack of morality, a lack of law and order. And the wokeness, of course, that began and happened. And also a woman, there was a great documentary called The Black Godfather about a man called Clarence Avant, who was close friends with Quincy Jones. I have a little thing in my throat. 1 second.
3: Again, we're talking with Robert Dobby. You can be on with us, the Gateway Pundit, or Wayne's Rumble, Wayne's X, of course, all the great radio stations across the country. I'm sorry, go ahead.
4: So what happens is, Clarence Avant, great documentary, he was a friend of Quincy Jones, and I met him, and he was the biggest black influencer, trained by a Jewish music agent that handled Louis Armstrong, Ella Fitzgerald, and the rest. And Clarence Avant, a black man, became a huge music figure and an influencer in politics, in sports, in film, and of course, as I said, music. And the thing with Clarence Avant is his wife, the film was produced by Nicole Avant, who's the head, married to the head of Netflix. And her mother, that was the final thing that put the nail in the coffin, so to speak, of me leaving LA. Her mother and his wife, an 80-year-old philanthropist, was murdered in her home invasion in Beverly Hills by a three-time let-loose criminal that was doing home invasions and let out in a secure community that just hired their own special security force 2 weeks earlier, and she was murdered. And I saw that, and I said to my wife, honey, even though we live in a great area, even though everything is wonderful and nice and a wonderful home, and I loved it, aspects. I saw the homelessness. I saw the crime. I saw people going in, you know, all of a sudden locks. I went back for a concert 2 weeks ago. I went to the CBS, and there's locks all over the place and gates.

0: get in, security, and they have guards there now. It's like, what do you do? What happened? Why? And that's because the lack of respect for law and order that the left, and now the communist Marxist left, has continued to do on purpose. The demonization of Trump, the demonization of political institutions, all part of what started in the 1960s and 70s with Bill Ayers and the Weather Underground, and continued on and on and on, and was financed by the communists, at one time Russia, since the 1920s, and then I'm sure in some ways the communist Chinese and other entities that have come into our country and not assimilated. And look, we're all a family of immigrants. My family came from Italy, Sicily and Naples in the early 1900s. And when they came, my grandfather from Sicily enlisted in the U.S. infantry, and my critically wounded three times went back in, got Purple Hearts and Oak Leaf Clubs to my dad, World War II, all my uncles. It was speaking the English. This is America.
1: Right.
0: You're lucky to be here. This is America. And that's not the same thing. People come here and they want to take advantage and they spit on it and they want to change it into where they left. And it's crazy because our youth has not been educated. Our educational system is at fault partly.
1: Robert Davi, I want to continue this thought because I'm with you on that as well. I come from grandparents who spoke broken English. They learned English. They love this country, same as you. And what we're watching now is despair. There's a debate in our family whether we were from southern Italy or came from Albania. So it's half and half, kid. It's a fight.
0: Oh, nice.
1: It's a fight. Yeah, so we have fun with that. But there's a debate back and forth. But, yeah, my grandfather was Costanzo, and my grandmother was Yolanda. It was love them, miss them all very much. Listen, I got to take a quick break. We'll come back. Davi's got a new song. Well, he wants an old song, but a new twist and a new video. And we're going to play that and let you see it. But I also want to talk about this explosion of the Democrat Socialists of America, and also talk about his appearance over in Connecticut, Foxwoods Resort Casino, on July 10th. We'll talk more about that when we come back. You're watching and listening to The War Zone. Stick around.
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4: News this hour from Town Hall. I'm Keith Peters in Washington. The Trump administration proposes a new rule to keep hospitals from charging markups on discounted drugs for Medicare patients. More from correspondent Bernie Bennett.
5: The administration says this could save consumers $1.1 billion next year. The rule would apply to hospitals that serve low-income patients under what's known as the 340B program, which lets hospitals buy outpatient prescription drugs at discounted prices. But in many cases, hospitals can bill insurance at rates that exceed those costs, allowing hospitals to keep the difference and result in higher costs to patients. Under the proposed rule, the Centers for Medicare and Medicaid Services would change the formula for what hospitals participating in the program can get reimbursed in an effort to cut costs for patients. Bernie Bennett in Washington.
4: A Russian drone and missile attack on Kyiv in Ukraine causes many casualties in the capital city.
6: At least 13 people have died, with scores more injured in Ukraine's capital after a large-scale Russian drone and missile attack. Rescue workers Helicopters and equipment were deployed to handle the aftermath of the attack, while many residents took shelter at metro stations. Ihor Kimenko, Ukraine's interior minister, said 20 residential buildings were severely damaged or partially destroyed by the strikes. Russia has intensified attacks on Kyiv in recent weeks. The attacks come as Ukrainian drone attacks on Russian military sites and energy facilities has caused fuel shortages and disrupted supply lines inside of Russia. I'm Karen Shemas.
7: Iran's Joint Military Command has warned that all oil tankers moving through the Strait of Hormuz must use its approved routes or face a forceful response. On Wall Street, the Dow up by 594 points, the NASDAQ dropped 207, the S&P unchanged. More at townhall.com.
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10: 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I'm Jim Dallas. Well, some good news heading into Independence Day weekend. Las Vegas is number one when it comes to destinations to enjoy the celebration. The hotel room rates are down compared to the same time last year. Personal finance website Wallet Hub says Las Vegas is the best place in the country to enjoy the 4th of July, ranking highest among 100 destinations in four key tourism categories: 4th of July popularity, average hamburger cost, prevalence of quality of restaurants, and legality of fireworks. Las Vegas top New York, Orlando, and Los Angeles. Meanwhile, a survey of room rates on hotels.com showed the average per night room rate was just short of $144 a night for a two-night stay Friday and Saturday. Last year's rate was $202 a night. Rates were even cheaper for downtown Las Vegas. The average there was just shy of $95 a night. Last year, it was $114. Las Vegas is in the top 10 when it comes to the best cities. We mentioned that Las Vegas ranked 7th in the U.S., ahead of larger cities including Dallas, Houston, and Boston. On livability, lovability, and prosperity.
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10: Well, work on the median on Boulder Highway continues. That's southbound from Flamingo to Interstate 11. The left lane is closed there. Also, utility work on eastbound Blue Diamond Road. That's at Rainbow. Do expect some delays through those lane restrictions.
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15: Hold on tightly. 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This is Wayne Allen Root, direct from the entertainment capital of the world, Las Vegas. What time is it? It's time for War! Here's your host, 100% raw truth, 100% American-made, the warrior, Wayne Allen Root.

0: right, welcome back, everyone. Warzone, our very special guest, kind enough to stick around for a second segment. And he is coming to Foxwoods Resort Casino. Those of you listening to me, you know where it is. It's at one point in time the biggest, it might still be the biggest casino in the entire world. But he returns to Foxwoods for an unforgettable performance singing his Sinatra-style show. Again, that's happening right in my backyard. Literally, I can hit a golf ball a couple of strokes, and I would be at Foxwoods. It's a beautiful casino. It's a wonderful venue, and he is a tremendous talent, a great singer, and it will be a great night out for you. Go to foxwoods.com to get your tickets today. Robert Davi with us. All right, so before we play this video, and I want to play this great video, the great song, great patriotic song, you have the vocals on. We kind of left off with the socialist, the Democrat socialist sort of uptick here. We see it in Colorado. That's the most recent. In New York, of course. And I was talking to you the other day. Three of the most influential Democrats right now are socialists: Bernie, AOC, and Mondami. I mean, can we stop this? Can we slow this down?
1: Who knows? Because when you have people like the useless Chuck Schumer and a lot of the other people, and we're too kind with that. You know, there should be a loyalty oath taken by people in office. I think they're supposed to do that on the Bible. When they don't do that, and when you don't have that filter, look, anyone can run for office, but you have to be, it has to be because it's the infiltration. I mean, Mondami is coming into New York. And, you know, it's very seductive when they say to youth, hey, you'll get free this, you'll get free food stores, you'll get this, you'll get that, you'll get the other thing. And meanwhile, people are leaving the state, or at least New York City, and it dissipates. I remember living there, Lee, when you used to walk through Times Square and you had I saw people getting held up, women, men, their purses taken at gunpoint, at knife point. And then Giuliani came in and established law and order, and all of a sudden it was beautiful in the 80s and the 90s. And now it's dissipating again, and you have when you systemically look, and nothing against immigrants, but illegal immigrants coming in, and the left and the right even. I wrote about immigration, Lee, in 2009. I met with Mitch McConnell. And I said to him at that time, we were in Los Angeles, and I met him one-on-one. I says, Mitch, you got to do something about immigration. You guys are sitting on the fence with immigration. And they didn't anything. He looked at me like that. Mitch McConnell, that's a Republican conservative from Kentucky. And if you're getting that from, and I was very disenchanted with that response, instead of saying yes, or what would you suggest? And I had a plan for immigration. I had a very sensitive plan for immigration that basically said, if people are here illegally, and they've been good citizens, and they've been here for a while, well, first off, close the borders. The borders must be closed. This is 2009, 2010, I wrote this on Breitbart. And then I said, have a day of reckoning where they have to come forward that they're here. And the people that come forward, that have come forward on that few days that you're able to come forward and have jobs, are not sucking off the tit of government, and have no criminal, no felony, then give them a path to citizenship by doing volunteer work. One day a week of their choice for 4 hours, whatever it might be that is decided. Then they get onto a path to be citizens, but in the back of the line of people coming here legally, because many friends of mine or people that wanted to come here from Australia and other countries trying to do it legally were unable to do so. But meanwhile, you can break the law and you can come in and disrupt and not have a real... You see, when you come in legally, when you come in with accountability, you have to learn certain things to become an American, like my grandparents did. Speak of the English. My grandfather took English lessons in the 1900s. They had to pass an apple around, and he couldn't say the word red, so they pass it around. They go, the apple is red. And he couldn't say the apple is there's no rare. And he finally said the apple your ass. But he was so frustrated. And he told that story. When I first came, I was frustrated with the, but the guys worked and the families worked. They had, look, blacks were considered by the New York Times lower. I mean, Italians were considered by the New York Times in 1906 lower and dirty than the Negro. Fact. They were paid less, as Irish were, as other immigrants are. But we didn't victimize it. We didn't become victimized. And they were, look, there are things that we have to fix. But this victimization and the crying of it and the complaining of it and the continued nonsense of it is very discouraging. And that overwhelms a certain group of the people, and especially these wealthy hedge fund babies, as they say, that grew up without having to have a father that worked three jobs, that rose the American flag every patriotic holiday and put on his Navy uniform, and we understood what America means to me. They don't know it. They don't know it, and they just think America is a bad place. And I say this, and I wrote about this in 2010. My son was a little Boy Scout, my son Nicholas, and I went with him on a Veterans Day, Memorial Day, and at a cemetery in Westwood, Lee. And the kids, all these kids in uniform, Boy Scouts and Girl Scouts, in this huge veteran cemetery, stood before each gravesite, saluted, said their name, and said a prayer, and put the American flag on their grave. You wonder, how did all these flags get there? The Boy Scouts, Girl Scouts, they do this. And I said, how interesting, what a great way for kids to understand. And that same time, on Nickelodeon, there was an Earth Day where all the big celebrities were talking about Earth Day. And then I thought, but there's no America Memorial Day. There's no Veterans Day. There's no patriotic days. And there's nothing to teach the youth the beauty of this country, in spite of what it might, you know, go through. And that, to me, is crucial.
0: That whole idea of assimilation has been lost on an entire sect of folks. And, you know, we can get into this down the road. Maybe you don't have time here today. But, the Muslim infiltration is something that's incredibly dangerous as far as I'm concerned. And also, you know, this idea of the Democrat Socialists of America is also very dangerous. I used to write a regular column as well, and I used to write how even the best of the immigrants who come here illegally cost the American taxpayers thousands of dollars every single year, billions of dollars across the entire country. Even the ones that get a job and assimilate and you know, rent houses and all of that, they end up, because of the school system and basically healthcare and all of it, end up costing the American taxpayer more money than they give back. And there's just the math just doesn't add up for all of us.
1: Well, look at what happened in schools. Look what happened. No Child Left Behind destroyed education. You know, it's all as backwards, Lee.
0: Right.
1: A lot of this is all ass backwards.
0: We had a kid in Connecticut, Rob, she sued the state of Connecticut. She sued UConn because she tried to get into UConn. She couldn't read. She got into the university, and she couldn't read, but they let her in anyway, so she ended up suing. I think that's still in litigation, but that's sort of a perfect example of what we're talking about. Robert Davi is with us, and again, July 10th, he'll be over at Foxwoods. Go to foxwoods.com, check it out, get your tickets today. It's going to be a great show. He's a tremendous singer and a great performer. It's amazing. It's great. And, you know, people don't realize how integral and how detailed these big bands are. You got to come into town and you have to rehearse for a couple of days with these guys before you can get it all sewed up, right?
1: Yeah, you come in and hopefully they have the charts and they're ready. And then you have a rehearsal the day before with them. You have a rehearsal with the rhythm section day before, 2 days before. And then you have the sound check and you rehearse some more. And then, you know, these guys are top notch, and like, no matter where I went in the world, I mean, the bands have been, even Budapest, you go, how are they going to be? Even in Estonia, we had 36 pieces there, and it was marvelous. I'll send you something from there so you can hear them. Yeah. But so these players are going to be great. They're back east players. They know the music. My charts are all original charts.
0: Right.
1: They're not except a couple are a couple Quincy Jones gave me, and a couple of friends of mine have given me. But otherwise, they're all original charge songs that I did with Randy Waldman or Nick Tenbrook or Ed Martell.
0: Well, listen,
1: and Alex Nokomovsky is going to be the musical director who's been working with me here in Florida. Tremendous Russian player. Very eccentric. I tell jokes about him, but he's a wonderful guy. And I have a good support team. Jodette Bentley put together in Connecticut the orchestrations, the band, and they know the people there. And I've done Foxwoods about six times before.
0: Yeah.
1: In the past.
0: It's good stuff. It is. It really is. Davi's got a new song. Well, he wants an old song, but a new twist and a new video. And we're going to play that and let you see it. We'll talk more about that when we come back. You're watching and listening to The War Zone. Stick around.
2: 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The MC is Kennedy from Fox News, with speakers Steve Forbes, Glenn Beck, Adam Carolla, John Mackey, and celebrity actors Rob Schneider and Dean Cain. 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
0: Robert Dobby is with us, and I wanted to give everybody a taste of this, if you don't mind. You got a video of you singing an American classic. Tell everybody the song, a little bit about it in the video.
1: The song is called The House I Live In, and Sinatra did it in 1946 and won a special Oscar for it. He did it in response to the anti-Semitism, which was raging at the time, and the racial bigotry that was happening at the time, because he was a proponent, as we all are, of having everybody have equal opportunity and so this song, The House I Live In, was written by two, actually at the time, people on the Democratic side, but it was a different Democratic Party. It was not the party of today. And he wrote that, they wrote that song. He did a little video on it, and it won a special Oscar. And I love the song, and I've sung it or played it at different concerts, in different spots. And it's a terrific song. I'll play it on Friday night, and it's a celebration of, for me, my show is a celebration of the great American songbook. And I talked to Quincy Jones about this when he was alive many times, that this should be taught, this music should be taught in music and instruments, because it changes a kid's behavior anyway.
0: And we'll play in the entire video. I can't wait for you all to watch it and hear it. So, boys in Minnesota, if you can press play, let's do this.

0: Great stuff. Robert Davi, there you go. Rob, that was really, that's great. I love that, man, and I love that that version of it. It's good stuff. And that'll be played Foxwoods on July 10th. Thank you so much for coming on and spending some time, and I'll talk to you and see you next week. The great Robert Davi at Foxwoods on July 10th. It is a must-see. You're watching and listening to The War Zone. Stick around.
1: 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The MC is Kennedy from Fox News, with speakers Steve Forbes, Glenn Beck, Adam Carolla, John Mackey, and celebrity actors Rob Schneider and Dean Cain. 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
6: The Las Vegas Aviators were blanked by the Bees 4-0 last night in Salt Lake City. They'll play out the holiday weekend in Utah before returning to Las Vegas Ballpark on Tuesday to open a homestand against the Tacoma Rainiers. The Athletics avoided a sweep of the Dodgers by beating them 7-1 in Sacramento Wednesday night. They'll host the Miami Marlins this weekend. The first day of NHL free agency brought a lot of moves for the Vegas Golden Knights. There were 13 signings, which included shoring up 8 current BGK free agents. Golden Knights fans can get used to seeing Rasmus Anderson and Jeremy Lauzon. Those two defensemen have inked deals that will keep them around for several years. Dylan Coghlan will also return with a 2-year contract in place. And it wouldn't be a Golden Knights offseason without some tough trades. Gone are Keegan Kolazar and Kaden Korzak, who ended up in Detroit and Pittsburgh, respectively.
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5: 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We get you there!
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15: A couple of crashes on Interstate 11, northbound at the Rainbow on Ram. That's southbound 11 at Southern Rancho. You got a Beltway crash, 215 northbound at Town Center. That's blocking the right lane. The traffic cam sees some slow flows entering downtown, 50 north at Charleston. You're averaging about 35 miles per hour through there. And crews are cleaning up an incident 15 north at Sahara. Now you're up to date with on-time traffic.

0: The root's on fire. Welcome back. This is Warzone Live. We're the official podcast of the Gateway Pundit. And oh, do we have a great guest for you today, because still, in the end, illegal immigration and boys and girls schools and transgender this and transgender that, the open border, there's a million issues in the world. But to me, the number one issue is making money. I'm like Trump, man. Making money's in my DNA. Making money's in my blood. I'm always looking for ways to make more money. In the end, that makes an awful lot of problems go away for the nation and for the middle class and for the people of this country. Making money is gotta be our number one goal. Economy, jobs, GDP, that's what really matters. So I got a great guest for you to talk about it. Lost Soldier Oil and Gas has been the sponsor of this show for almost a year now. Do you realize? It's been about a year that they've been the sponsor of my podcast, my national radio show, my national TV show on Real America's Voice TV network. And it's really an amazing property. It took 40 years to piece together this 40,000-acre giant gas discovery, estimated to contain up to 6 trillion cubic feet of gas, making it one of the largest natural gas discoveries in the Rocky Mountain region, in the last 30 years. And they have a management forecast projecting just the first 25 wells to produce 400 million cubic feet per day of natural gas, and by 2035, targeted production of over a billion cubic feet a day. An amazing project, and I invested in this project not once but twice last year. I intend to invest a third time this year, and I want to introduce you to the project, and I want to introduce you to the guy who is the CEO and the chairman of the board, who invented this project, Mark Bruner, CEO of Lost Soldier Oil and Gas. The website, by the way, lostsoldier.com, lostsoldier.com. Mark, welcome to the show. I haven't had you on in quite a while. You've been running around the world raising money. You've been in Europe. You've been in Switzerland. You've been in Saudi Arabia. You're all over the world. You're an amazing guy. You're always traveling. You're always raising money. You're always running your company. You are a busy man like me. That's hard to nail you down, so it's great to have you back on the show.
1: So wonderful to be with you again, Wayne. Good to see you.
0: All right. So you're a second generation oil and gas man. You're actually a second generation oil and gas legend. Your previous public companies, Pedeco Energy, produced about 100 to 1 for every dollar invested. Investors and stockholders made $100, and Ultra Petroleum, spectacular return for investors. That one was 1,000 to 1 for every dollar invested. People got back 1,000. It was one of the biggest stocks of the entire decade of I think it was the 90s, right? It was the go-go 90s, right? And that stock was one of the highest flyers on Wall Street. So Lost Soldier is an amazing project, but tell people why it's so amazing, why I guess you think it's even biggest of your career, that would make it bigger than Pedeco or Ultra Petroleum. Ultra Petroleum, 1,000 to 1 return on investment, and you say this is the biggest of your career. What do you base that on?
1: Well, when I compare it with Ultra Petroleum, it has a sequence of regionally pervasive sands where we can see, based on the seismic interpretation, we can drill up to 500 horizontal wells so far that we could see. And the other wonderful thing is that no one can drill this for 50 years. We know where all the basins are for 50 years. All of them have been drilled, as far as I know, except this one, because there's a uranium mine out here that was, whenever Three Mile Island melted down in the early 80s, they started reclamating this mine. Kennecott did 3 years ago. They finished the reclamation. I got a call. I drilled it. And as they say, the rest is history. Certainly the largest gas field I've ever found. Right now, if you compare it with some of the other basins, there's thousands of feet of layer cake type, regionally pervasive, overpressure sands. It's very much like the Haynesville and the Utica. If any of you have heard of those plays, you've probably heard of a guy named Jerry Jones that owned the Dallas Cowboys. That's like number one play now, okay, the Western Haynesville. And I would encourage everyone to compare what we have with the Western Haynesville, because I think it certainly, is comparable. The difference here is we're the only operator. No one else is in here. It's just us. We made the discovery. We have legacy infrastructure that is on its last throes. We can tie into all that legacy infrastructure. We're laying a 5-mile line to start producing gas this year. And, you know, the plan is when we finish this private placement to be producing about 400, 500 million cubic feet a day, 300 million a year in cash flow within 36 months. And then we plan to build a 42 to 46 line 50 miles away to the trading hub Wamsutter, about 10 times that. There's another guy named Warren Buffett that's looping on that line that going out to California. So, you know, as you all know, he's no fool. So he's going to send all his gas out to Pacific Corp and the West Coast. So we hope to be able to do that too. Anyway, that's pretty much a summary, Wayne.
0: So give me some new updates, because remember, I'm one of your investors. I invested not once but twice last year. Very big, healthy investments, by the way, from Wainwright. And I plan to invest again this year. What's happened between the last time we spoke on TV, which was probably 6 months ago, although you've had your president of your company and your COO talking to me on TV as well, but you were busy traveling. Give us some updates from last year. What exciting things have happened, and tell me what will happen this year in the year 2026.
1: Well, I think one of the things that we've done is that you're always looking for permits to drill. You're always looking for right-of-ways and other things in order to be able to lay the pipelines. All this is completed. Okay, it's finished. Okay, and so we're going to start building this pipeline sometime in July, when what we call the winter snips are off and we can get in here and lay that pipeline. We think it'll take 45 to 60 days to finish the pipeline. Then we'll be producing gas. Okay, so that's going to happen this year. We're very excited about that. The other thing that I think is important is that we have a deal with the federal government. All the leases that we have, they're federal and state leases, they've been put into what we call a federal unit, which means that it's all those different leases. We had like 56 of them. They're one lease now. It means that we can orderly develop this gas field with the cooperation of the federal government. They've stamped the deposit commercial. So all those things have happened. And yeah, we think we're going to be able to do that. We're hoping to be able to drill some of the deep overpressured horizontals this year, at least one, maybe two of those. We're anticipating 50 million a day plus wells. They're going to be expensive. You know, they're $20 to $30 million a piece. But when you're producing those kind of rates, they pay out very quickly. And so, you know, possibly within a year. So something, you know, the field next to us, Lost Soldier Field, which I named my company after, that field's been producing for over 100 years, produced 450 million barrels, still does 3,500 barrels a day. And so some of the deeper stuff that we're looking for and we'll find some of those this year as well. So very exciting times for us. And by the way, we also drill more, not drilling for ourselves, for Enbridge, which transports about 30% of the natural gas in the United States. And actually, we're entering into a 23-year oil contract with them. I think that would speak very highly of our drilling people and their abilities. And, we're very excited about that relationship with them as well. So we're going to be having revenue out of our drilling company, out of our pipeline company, out of our working interest. And those people that invest that will also enjoy a package of overriding royalty as well. So, yeah.
0: And don't forget, the thing that got me was, you know, I have seen a lot of potential in my life. I think this is the most potential I've ever seen. But potential is one thing. That doesn't mean you ever deliver. You have a track record that's amazing. That's great. Penteco, Ultra Petroleum, very impressive. That was a decision pusher for me. And then, of course, what else can you invest in? Like if I put $100,000 into stocks and those stocks happen to go down, I would get no tax break. It would do nothing for me until the day they went back up. You get a $3,000 deduction on stock losses in a given year. But with oil and gas, it's the most generous tax deduction you can ever get. It's 70% write-off the first year you invest. So if I put $100,000 in, I get a $70,000 tax deduction on my tax return in the first year, and the other 30 over the next, I think, 3 years, right?
1: Well,
0: so that's pretty impressive.
1: There's been a change. It's 100% now, not 70%.
0: Really?
1: Under the tax, under the Trump tax bills. Okay.
0: But that's for this year coming up, 2026.
1: Yes.
0: I invested in 2025, yeah. So I have to go by the old rules, I assume. Yeah.
1: I think the other thing too is that the viewers need to realize that we don't have to process any of this. This is 93% methane, CH4. So no processing. We don't have to build any plants. When we put it into the pipeline, it could go directly into homes. We have people contacting us about putting in data centers. There's a lot of options here that we're going to be looking at, Wayne. So we'll keep you updated as things happen this year.
0: All right. Data centers would seem to be the way to go. That's all anyone talks about now is data centers and how much they use so much, energy. Well, you've got the energy for them. So it would seem like it would be a profit center. Last thing, for accredited investors who want to learn more and get involved, they go to lostsoldier.com. And then what happens? Someone gets back to them?
1: Yeah, we'll get back to them. We give them the information so they can access. They can access all the information. We'll answer their questions. And, you know, we look at all our investors as a family. It's the Lost Soldier family is what we just need to say, right?
0: Well, with my big investment, I better be a good family member. I better be loved. Better be loved, Mark.
1: Well, we'll let you move in. We'll let you move in.
0: 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Go there. Give them your contact information. They'll get right back to you and show you how you can be involved. It's the right project, right time, the right president, the right energy secretary, the right CEO, Mark Bruner, with an incredible, spectacular past record. 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

right, welcome back. My name is Lee Elsie, filling in for Wayne Allen Root. Warzone is the name of the show. All right. Democrats, socialists, absolutely 100% want to stop the cops. And they want to fight mass incarceration. They don't, like, a lot of them don't even believe in jail. Do you realize that? They abolish minimum mandatories. They don't think there should be a cash bail. And they want to They want the police departments to be neutered. Let's put it that way. All right? But they want that to be a thing of the past. I like my police department to have all the bells and whistles. If they need a tactical, you know, piece of equipment that helps them in a situation where there might be a hostage situation or somebody might be, you know, driving too fast and they need to bump them and knock them off, I'm all for giving my cops every tool in the tool bag to stop crime. And if you're not for that, there's something wrong with you. Don't you want to just stop crime? I know you want to, you know, take out the tiny violin. Everybody has a story. Everybody needs a second, third, fourth chance. I get it. I'm on that page to a certain extent, right? If you're not a violent criminal and you have been arrested, I don't have a problem giving you a second, third chance because, you know what? Not only it's the right thing to do because people do redeem themselves. They do. I know folks that have turned their whole life around when they've hit a spot. You can make an argument, I'm that folk. You turn your life around when you hit a low point. People deserve second chances, but when you cross a line and become a violent stone killer, that's different. Those people don't get second chances. Democrats, socialists believe in college for all. Sure. Let's just give everything away. College for all, right? Make higher public education tuition free. No out-of-pocket costs, nothing. Books, meals, rent, all of it. Put it on the backs of the middle class. That is something that the Democrat Socialists of America are all for. You know, the theme here, too, is simple. If you're a politician, and this happens everywhere, it doesn't just happen for the Democrat Socialists of America, but if you're a politician and you can promise people certain bells and whistles, and it's an incentive to vote for you. I mean, that's a win, right? If you're a politician, it's a win, which is why true conservatives, folks who are all about pinching pennies and making sure that your money is spent wisely, those folks have a harder time getting elected because nobody wants to be told that you're not getting those bells and whistles. So when you talk about college for all, or another plank on their platform is housing for all. So when these things are floated around, obviously, if you're somebody who is, let's say, on the lower end of the economic spectrum, you're all about that, man. You're giving the golf clap, you're cheering, you're yelling, you're going to the rallies because you want that college, you want that housing, and you don't want to pay for it. You want somebody else to do it. Well, it's easy to be a politician, or easier to be a politician to get elected. If you can get enough of those people to get together who want the freebies, it's hard to beat that. I'm going to give you this. I promise you that. You're going to get this. You're going to get all of that. You're going to get another one of their support the working families. They want folks to have expansive paid family leave. We have that here in Connecticut. If you have a drop a baby or somebody gets sick or something happens, you can take as much time off as you want just about in the state of Connecticut, and you get a chunk of your pay, like 80% of your pay. It's not sustainable. These things are not sustainable. Yeah, they look good when you're trying to win people over, but in the big picture, you can't pay for it all. And they just think, oh, let's just tax the rich more. Let's tax the smart people more. Let's tax the people who have made their life a success and give it to the dopes who have it. I mean, that's just a terrible formula and one that hasn't worked anywhere, nowhere around the world. So, yeah, they want the housing for all. They want the college for all. They want expanded family leave. These are planks on the Democrat nationalist platform, a socialist nationalist platform. They want a 32-hour work week. I'm at 32 hours on Tuesday. Wednesday, let's be fair. I'm rolling into the 30th hour for sure.

0: sure on Wednesday. And you guys want a 32-hour work week? No loss in pay, no loss in benefits. Of course, if you're an average working stiff who puts in 50 hours and, you know, you're struggling to pay the bills and someone tells you, I'll cut 20 hours off your work week and you'll still get the same amount of pay. Wow, you're running to vote for that person until the whole system implodes. The Democrats, Socialists of America love union power. They love the Green New Deal. They're all about freeing Palestine. Yeah. They are not fans of our friends over in Israel. No, not at all. They are anti-capitalist. They are all about, again, taxing the wealthy and the successful. The macroeconomic instability of this is, I mean, if you've taken these courses at any point in your life, you studied any of this stuff, or you've read up on it, the macroeconomics of this, it implodes. It doesn't work. The old Margaret Thatcher line, socialism is great until you run out of people's money. It's true. It's 100% true. Tax the rich into oblivion. But just a side note, I rarely self-promote here, but tonight on my home station at midnight, I am beginning the 17 hour and 76 minutes worth of continuous radio broadcasting. So I start at midnight tonight. We're going to talk about how great America is for 17 hours and 76 minutes, and I'll wrap it up at 6:16 on Friday. So if you guys can tune in, you can find my radio station 94.9. 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Guys in Minnesota, thank you. Have a great couple of days. Everybody out there, thank you for listening. Keep listening and watching the War Zone.
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3: News this hour from Town Hall. I'm Keith Peters in Washington. The holiday travel push has begun early in Georgia's capital. Laura Winters reports.
4: A packed Atlanta airport with thousands of people on the move ahead of the 4th of July. Five-year-old Basil with his mom and sister.
5: What are your 4th of July plans?
4: Heading to Ohio to see the grandparents, and he's all decked out in his red, white, and blue Atlanta Braves hat and patriotic outfit.
5: Tell me about your outfit, more importantly, because you're dressed for the 4th of July. What are you wearing? Red, white, and blue?
6: Shirt.
5: Shirt and hat?
6: Yeah.
5: Can you say happy 4th of July?
6: Yeah, happy 4th of July.
4: At Hartsfield-Jackson, Laura Winters, Atlanta, Georgia.
3: World Cup fans from California are taking StubHub to court.
7: The federal lawsuit filed in New York by Julia Reeker-Mogul and Ruben Rentiera alleges false and misleading sales practices left them stranded after they bought tickets to group stage matches last month. The suit seeks to become a class action, saying that hundreds, if not thousands of fans bought tickets only to find out they did not exist, had been revoked, or had been erased due to what the tournament organizer FIFA deemed poor digital infrastructure. In addition to monetary damages, the plaintiffs are asking that StubHub be barred from selling World Cup tickets and that any profits be given back to impacted customers. I'm Jennifer King.
3: The FBI has asked its field offices across the country to dedicate more than 200 staffers to its investigation of the 2020 election in Georgia's Fulton County. A memo obtained Thursday by the Associated Press calls for the FBI to surge 260 investigative analysts and state operations specialists to the effort. The memo describes it as a priority investigation. On Wall Street, the Dow by 594 points, the NASDAQ dropped 207. More at townhall.com.
8: Hey, Kevin Wall here. Do you have aging parents who need help with the aging in place?